0: different than anybody else. I have to breathe the air. I have to...
1: Pass this on to our grandkids?
0: Sure. So let's make sure we do it responsibly.
1: Couldn't agree more, Rob. Look, I always appreciate the chat. I'll brush up on my acronyms. I just hate being put on...
0: Okay, get ready for the next test.
1: Okay, and then we'll find one, let's see, on sports, and we'll have a trivia one on that one.
0: I'll let you win on that one. Okay, great to talk to you, Brian.
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3: I'm Claudette Barnes with your Community Minute. 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The Garnish Baked Apple Festival, August 1st through to the 9th. 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
1: Let's go right to line number four. And welcome to the program, the Executive Director of Choices for Youth, Jen Crow. You're on the air.
8: Hi, how are you?
1: Great. Thanks for being available this morning. I feel like I'm in a bit of catch-up mode because I saw the announcement there. Well, there was the Integrated Youth Services Hub with Beckett Labrador in partnership with the Labrador Friendship Center. I saw the announcement. I saw some of it on the news and that sort of thing. And, it gets busy. And I've been meaning to reach back out and see what we can talk about here. But just tell me all about this venture. I know that the expansion of Choices for Youth continues, which we just can't have enough today, so it's great to see that. But tell me about the Labrador venture with Beckett Labrador.
8: Yeah, thanks so much, Brian. I appreciate you making the time. I'm recognizing you guys are incredibly busy as well. So in St. John's today, Choices for Youth, we're a youth-serving nonprofit organization focused on addressing youth homelessness and improving youth well-being. Mm. And today we are operating a hub site which combines primary care, mental health, housing, employment, and community-based supports all under one roof. And so the idea is that a young person can come in and they can get a hot meal, they can wait a couple minutes and see a physician just 5 steps to the right. They can see a therapist on site, like within the hour. They're able to access family-based supports, get help with applying for a job, and get help with housing. So it's really a one-stop shop. And for the last decade, we've been working towards what could this model look like in our other parts of the province. And the problem we're trying to solve for, frankly, is that we see upwards of 30% of the youth who we serve in St. John's have recently arrived in the city, most of them to access services. Yeah. So we, our kind of philosophy is that these young people are much better supported if they can be supported closer to home. So the idea with the growth of this model, Integrated Youth Services, and we call it here in Newfoundland and Labrador, Beckett, which, mm-hmm. by the way, is the Beothic word for where you go.
1: Thank you.
8: Young people came up with that name.
1: You just answered that next question. Acronyms and those names are always a bee in my bonnet, so thanks for that.
8: Yeah, absolutely. You know, so we've been working very hard with community partners across the province and young people to co-design a model over the last decade. So happy to now be operating a new hub site in Cornerbrook in partnership with mm-hmm. Vine Place Community Center. That's been going incredibly well. They've served over 100 young people in just about 3.5 months. So very, very impressive. And, you know, lots of need there, but also now we have adequate supports for those young people. And now, as of last week, we were so pleased to announce another hub site in Happy Valley Goose Bay that will serve Labrador. And, you know, in addition to that, Brian, I'll just mention, mm-hmm. we've also launched an expression of interest for two more hub sites. And that's something I really want to stress to your listeners, that if there are community organizations, municipalities, indigenous governments, post-secondary institutions that would like to see a Beckett Integrated Youth Services Hub in their community, now's your opportunity. We are actively looking to grow to central Newfoundland, and eastern rural Newfoundland too. So there is an opportunity for you to apply for your own Beckett hub site too.
1: Yeah, fantastic. I mean, the partnerships are everything, right? In concert with such as the Labrador Friendship Center, just being one example. Jen, you're about 2 years, by my count, in the position. And I remember, because, I mean, you know, obviously Sheldon Pollitt was a great former executive director. We had, you know, great communication, and equally so with you, maybe even more. Sorry, Sheldon. But I know that at the time, and I did some interviews, I may have even been there for that one, but we were talking about, you know, how the numbers had changed, the youth seeking and in need of this kind of, you know, access to whatever, as you just said, right? Whether it's the housing, whether it's the primary health care, mental health supports, community connections. And at the time, I think we were talking, you know, there was, when he began, it was like 45 young people that needed transitional housing. And when you took over, I think it was up to 1,400 a year. Mm-hmm. And that was in 2024. Can you give me any insight as to how it's, I hope it's not grown too much, but I mean, what the numbers are like now?
8: Yeah, absolutely. So as you referenced, when I came into the role there a couple of years ago, we had unfortunately been on the receiving end of a reduction in funding from the federal government. So mm-hmm. we did have to shrink our services a little bit at that time. But today we are supporting about 1,200 children and youth. Mm-hmm. And, you know, I think what we're seeing in terms of the challenges, Brian, two things I'll highlight. One of which is we've seen such an increase in homelessness, and certainly our friends at Homelessness St. John's have really compelling data and concerning data on this topic, but we certainly have seen an increase in homelessness across the board, all ages, but that certainly does include young people mm-hmm. over the last several years. And you know, the second thing I'll mention is, and these two things are absolutely related, is we've also seen an increase in mental health challenges. So I often say, you know, if you're somebody who tonight you don't know where you're going to lay your head to rest, you don't know if that's going to be on a park bench or maybe couch surfing on someone's couch or in an emergency shelter, your mental well-being is not going to be good. That's just the reality. So we really do see that correlation between youth who are struggling with mental health challenges and those who are struggling with homelessness. And I will say, though, like, there is optimism, there is hope. One of the things that we do at Choices for Youth is we do longitudinal data collection. So we can actually see that for those youth who are homeless, who come to Choices, within a year, 81% of them achieve housing stability, and they're able to maintain that housing stability too. And then similarly, we see, you know, of the youth who are struggling with their mental health issues, 63% of them improve their mental health within a year too. So there is hope, there is optimism. We need to continue to invest in what works. And I am really hopeful by the fact that we're able to forge such strong relationships with, as you say, you know, Vine Plains Community Center, the Labrador Friendship Center, and that list continues to grow, mm-hmm. to be able to bring these needed services to other parts of the province. Because no matter how good we are at what we do in St. John's, we know that most young people want to stay closer to the places they call home. And that's something we really want to promote. And so if we see, you know, a 20% reduction in the number of youth who we support in St. John's because those young people are getting better served closer to the places they call home, in my mind, that's a huge win.
1: Yeah, and it's even more important and significant when we're talking about Indigenous kids, Indigenous youth who we know, whether it's Indigenous youth or adults, you know, when you're pulled away from your community, your culture, your land, you know, where you feel safe, where you grew up, and the people around you that make you feel comfortable, as opposed to say, I'm going to go off to St. John's because there's better opportunity maybe for housing. I can probably group up with somebody, or, you know, we can share something. You're right. I mean, not having to go down that road, obviously, stays. It's common sense, but it's a tough one to crack. And I'm just wondering, I know there used to be, is there much of a wait list now?
8: Yeah, for our services, you know, we offer a ton of different programs.
1: I should say how much.
8: For housing, we have over 100 young people on our wait list at any given time. So we are always at capacity. Sometimes we get asked, like, oh, do you have a spot? And I can almost say with confidence, no, unfortunately, because for all of our housing, we are at capacity and do have a very lengthy wait list, like I said, over 100 people. Having said that, Brian, you know, we're always looking for innovative solutions. So we're actively working on two different housing projects right now, one of which is an intergenerational housing project with Connections for Seniors and Raising the Roof. It's a Raising the Roof owned building on Duckworth Street, mm-hmm. or will be, I should say. And, you know, these are some of the things that we want to continue to invest in. Is we know what the problems are. We also know what the solutions are. So how do we make sure we're continuing to drive in that direction? And I think the most important thing for us is also just making sure that we are not exclusively focusing on St. John's, rather that this has to be a provincial problem. We need to implement provincial solutions, and that's exactly what we're trying to achieve with partners across the province through Beckett.
1: I can't imagine where we would be without Choices for Youth, and I come from a bit of the experience of courts, right? I mean, I regularly hear the kids or people who were youth and they got into the adult system, and a lot of times in a sentencing they'll get into, you know, how this person, this youth or this 20-year-old ended up the way they are, whether it's addictions, whether it's homeless, whether it's crime. And more often than not, you know, you hear the testimonials and the anecdotal evidence that Choices for Youth were there for them and did everything they could, and without them they'd probably be in worse situations. And the kids that they are saving, you hear the stories and how important it is to our community. So hats off, the energy that you have and the passion for this, we should all have it. And you know, there'll be less young kids on the street. It's tough. There are, you know, family situations that are unavoidable, and they're left in these situations to fend for their own in many cases, right? And without you guys there, and I hear it all the time, especially down in courts, how important it is, you know. There are kids slipping through the cracks, but you're helping close those gaps and cracks by every single day. So just from what I'm hearing in the courts, I just wanted to pass that on myself.
8: Yeah, I really appreciate that, Brian. And, you know, I think as this model grows to other parts of Newfoundland and Labrador, I think, you know, there's some questions around what does this mean, and, you know, does this increase the rates of substance use and activity, you know, violent activity? And my answer quite clearly would be no. Like, you know, this model has been proven to actually reduce the rates of young people who are involved in the criminal justice system, because we create the conditions for stability, right? Like, if young people have the housing that they need, if they have mental health supports, if they have a way to gain an income through employment or going back to school, the chances of them engaging in criminal activity are a lot lower. So we need to prevent those pieces, you know, those escalating situations from escalating further, as you say. And, you know, this is not a silver bullet, but it's part of the solution. And we're really proud to be partnering with agencies to be able to offer this very soon in Happy Valley, Goose Bay.
1: Yeah, and we know for a fact that if these youth know actually somebody actually really deeply cares, like there's someone there working on my behalf, they're cared. Once they get that mindset, that, you know, the independent mindset that says this person actually cares, okay, they care about me, so I have some worth now. Anyway, you know, we could go all day on this. It's a big topic for me, and I know just a little bit of a big one for you. So, Jen, thanks a lot for the time today and the great work that you do, that Choices for Youth does, and the expansion continues. So onward and upward.
8: Absolutely. Thanks so much, Brian.
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10: 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In 1805, a man spent all day hunting for a fox. 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
1: Line number two, Marina, you're on the air.
15: Good morning, Brian.
1: Good morning.
15: I was really energized by listening to Jennifer Crow this morning. I think it's a brilliant approach. And I wanted to change hats a little bit this morning and talk about a little bit my experiences in youth addiction and what worked and maybe what didn't work. One of the things I've been asking myself for quite some time is if there is such a thing as a youth addiction stabilization program here in Newfoundland. I haven't really found one, but there could be something like that.
1: Right. I haven't looked, you're just mentioning it now, so I haven't really delved into that. But yeah, go ahead, sorry.
15: That's fine.
1: Yeah.
15: Yeah. So I do want to talk a little bit about that program. So about, 10 years ago, I was approached. I was an active duty paramedic. And once you've gained a little bit of field experience, they try to channel you into sort of other areas. And this particular area was a community paramedicine role. Mm-hmm. Winnipeg has been quite innovative with the Main Street Project, which was the first wet housing project we had in Winnipeg. And it's proven to be quite an effective program. But after that creation, we realized that youth that were being apprehended under the Intoxicated Persons Detention Act were kind of going to youth jail and being monitored there. And a decision was made through the courts that that really wasn't an appropriate place. Incarcerating youth, the same way we don't incarcerate adults necessarily, there's a special act for that. So the creation of the Youth Addiction Stabilization Unit, the acronym being YASU, mm-hmm. was created, and I was one of the first people who started. And it was a really terrific learning experience for me. It was a multidisciplinary team, psychiatric nurses, addiction specialists, social workers, family support, and of course, the paramedics. And it was comprised of two units. The one was the IPDA, or the Intoxicated Persons Detention Unit, mm-hmm. Where police would basically show up with someone that they had found from the age of 11 to 17, intoxicated and unable to, you know, find a safe place for them to go. So sure. they would bring them to us. I was the paramedic doing the physical assessments. And my partner would always be a social work professional of some kind who would work on, okay, who are we going to release this youth to? What are their current charges, if there are any? How do we navigate that? And I was strictly focused on any injuries, particularly what drugs or alcohol they were on, the volume, and really doing careful assessments about injury because, as we know, you know, the coincidence of substance abuse, alcohol consumption, and head trauma are huge, right? And we can't miss those. So. It was also a bit of a triage. If further injuries were found or there was something not right, then the paramedic would reroute that patient back to the ER to be reassessed. But most of the times we were able to hang on to kids. And they stayed with us in an observation unit for up to 24 hours, as the law allowed. They had to be completely sober. We needed to do very regular checks. It blew my mind. Someone who is on a 3.0 alcohol, you know, reading is usually the equivalent of someone under general anesthesia. And I would have kids at a 3.0 reading who were still talking and walking. So it tells you a little bit about how the body can adapt, right? The other thing I noticed was youth have the same problems adults do. They're just younger. Yeah, the pain is the same. The trauma, whatever reasons that they're consuming are there. And, of course, it's much more dangerous. Every year there's new stuff. There's new mixes. There's novel opioids. There's all that stuff out there, which is killing people faster. And, unfortunately, youth are kind of where it starts, right?
1: Yeah, it does. So, it starts early with everything. And then, depending on the direction you go, it either gets easier or harder as you go.
15: Yeah, and you know, unfortunately, when I would speak to youth, I would say, like, you're entering a system that doesn't just, when you put you touch it, it chews up your finger. And then the next time it chews you up to the wrist. Mm. No, this is something where when you touch it, it'll chew you up right up to your shoulder. It'll take your arm off very quickly. And unfortunately, because of the mental health, you know, comorbidity here, a lot of times the response was, I don't care. Because they really felt defeated, right? They have no other choices. They know they're in a bad way. So it taught me compassion as well. As a paramedic, we are, you know, really top-notch when it comes to the physical systems and understanding what the body is happening and what we need to do to sustain life. But the whole psychiatric component was, you know, really lightly touched for us. And working with psychiatric nurses, I learned so much about the withdrawal process, about what's happening with their bodies. So in my unit, I would keep them up to 24 hours, and then they were either released to a responsible adult, the organization with whom they were housed, et cetera, et cetera. But the kids also had the choice to voluntarily attend a stabilization unit, which was adjacent to our sector of the building. And it was amazing. A lot of them chose. They needed the stabilization. It's not quitting. It's basically letting your body recover and at the same time delivering curriculum, education, you know, dropping information with an eyedropper and hoping it takes root. And it was really effective. Now, the other side of that was the involuntary unit, which was always busy. And those kids came in from invitation of the court. So basically, you know, it was deemed by professionals that this person was no longer coping, at highly at risk, you know, really off the rails at that point. And so the decision we made to put an order out, it wasn't easy to obtain. Intake was quite strict. However, once obtained, then RCMP or the Winnipeg Police were able to go and apprehend and then bring them to the unit. Mm-hmm. And then there was an intake process, and then they're assigned a room, very comfortable setting, very private rooms, you know, TV, PlayStations, but a big part of the day was also curriculum. You know, it was rest, curriculum, and then more rest kind of thing. After 7 days, there was a discharge plan, and that usually involved following up with family because, you know, all the focus is on the addict. However, there's a whole system there, right? That's probably not working ideally, and people have accommodated to the addiction. So, and especially parents, they need to be brought in and sort of retaught, right?
1: It can't be normalized, right? You know, in any way.
15: It isn't. Yeah. And it's, a lot of times parents were shocked. Well, I won't have the problem, you know, and we're not saying that. What we're saying is this is how this works. I would tell kids, pretend you're in a movie. You're floating above your body. Okay, you're up there somewhere disassociated, and you're looking down at the scene. Well, you'll notice that everybody is doing exactly what they're supposed to do to sustain this system, right? The addict is doing whatever they need to do to get what they want.
1: That's right.
15: Everyone else is sort of enabling or functioning or guilting or doing whatever they do. My whole point here, I don't want to take up too much time, is that it was a really effective program, and it's grown quite a bit since. It morphed into a more holistic wraparound concept for mental health and substance abuse youth. In ERs, for example, in middle and northern Manitoba, we now have a wraparound system that, you know, up to age 24 years old, I believe, right? I was doing some research on the Beckett program, and that is up to 29 years old, which is really fantastic.
1: 12 to 29, right? I think, yeah. So it captures that age, you know, just because you're beyond your teens or early 20s, the maturity goes out the window now. It's about the addiction and what you've had to endure and live with for the past 20 years or more.
15: Yeah, and what we don't, you know, what we need to realize, too, is someone started consuming, you know, intoxicants at around 14. And now they're 24, 25. There is the halting of the maturity system. The brain, there's a certain amount of the brain development and maturity that doesn't happen in those gap years.
1: Yep.
15: And so you now have a 25-year-old mentating kind of like a 14-year-old. And that's normal. Like that is a result of the addiction process. And it's a huge learning lesson. It's a huge amount of information to process and digest at 24 years old that, you know, hey, I'm missing these parts, right, in my psyche.
1: Your normal development has been paused or interrupted or stagnant. It's stalled, and it's been regressing because of, you know, the intoxicants, right? It just, there's no progress anymore. So it just, it takes that whole chunk. Yes, you're right, Marina. I really got to get off to break, but just quickly, if you'd like to clue up, I'm sorry, but very informative and a great dovetail onto what Jane Crow was talking about.
15: Yeah, and I'd love to see that here in Newfoundland. I really would.
1: Yeah, no, absolutely. Keep the lobby, and I mean, look, there's room for look, anything that works, you know it, right? It'll be welcomed.
15: Anything that works, absolutely. Have a great day. Thank you.
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16: I'm Brian Madore. Truckers across the province are uniting in tribute to one of their own who died in a horrific crash in central Newfoundland earlier this week. Truckers are keeping their lights on in memory of 74-year-old Draper Bemister, who passed away early Tuesday morning when the rig he was driving collided with another tractor trailer and caught fire. Members of the NL Truckers Facebook page are posting pictures of their rigs with the lights on for a fellow driver described as a wonderful person gone way too soon. The cause of the collision, which forced a lengthy closure of the Trans-Canada Highway, is under investigation. RNC say the death of a six-year-old child killed by an alleged impaired driver is a call that first responders will never get over. The little boy was struck at the intersection of O'Leary Avenue and Thorburn Road last Thursday and has since succumbed to his injuries. 32-year-old Tyler Julian Day now facing charges including impaired driving causing death, leaving the scene of an accident causing death, and dangerous driving causing death. Day, who was scheduled to appear in court yesterday, was remanded to custody pending a bail hearing scheduled for today. RNC Constable Stephanie Myers says the incident has affected a large number of people, from the grieving family to first responders and to the community as a whole.
17: The family has lost their six-year-old child as a result of the actions of this man. The first responders that responded, my colleagues within the RNC, this is a call that will stick with them for the rest of their career. Unfortunately, most of our members on operational patrol services or in the force will have a couple of those calls that you respond to as a patrol officer. And I know that's what we sign up to do, but you hope that it's never you that responds to these calls. And we all have a couple of those calls that stick with us. I think for the officers that responded to this incident on this day, this will be one of those calls that will stick to with them in their careers. It is devastating.
16: Constable Meyer says there has been a significant number of impaired driving charges laid in recent months.
17: That's nothing new, unfortunately, for the RNC within our communities. Impaired driving is a choice that drivers make.
16: Construction on the next stage of the shared use path in the university area begins next week, meaning traffic delays and other interruptions. The city says this phase will involve Whiteaway Street from Elizabeth Avenue. The sidewalk on the south side of the street will be closed, but alternate routes will be provided. There will be some interruptions in water service, but residents will be notified by hand-delivered letter. The city says properties in the area may be subject to temporary loss of access, and community mailboxes will be relocated for a period of time. The work is expected to be finished in October. The Mounties say they have put more dedicated resources into trying to get to the bottom of a suspicious fire that destroyed some 200 structures in Conception Bay North last August. The officer in charge of investigative support services with the RCMP, Adam Palmer, says officers from outside the province have been assisting. Initial suspects identified in the investigation have been cleared with no new leads, and the investigation has become a challenge. He believes information may have been reported to people of authority but not conveyed to RCMP. He's now asking people with information not directly reported to police to come forward. Weather forecast, St. John's Metro, rest of the Avalon. Drizzle or showers today, 15 degrees. Things dry out tonight, cloud and 17 all weekend. Clarville Central, drizzle ends this afternoon, 15 degrees, but showers tonight and Saturday. South Coast, showers this morning, 18 degrees. Showers tonight, showers again on Saturday. The West Coast, Southwest Coast, Northern Peninsula, showers today, tonight, and Saturday. That's your news. I'm Brian Medor.
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16: St. John's Metro, the rest of the Avalon, nice evening tonight, down to 12 overnight. Drizzle and showers Friday, and temperature only 15. Things dry out Friday night, cloudy 17 all weekend. Clarenville Central, drizzle fog tonight. Drizzle ends tomorrow afternoon, but showers tomorrow night and Saturday. South Coast, nice evening. Showers, though, for Friday night and Saturday. And for the West Coast, Southwest Coast, and the Northern Peninsula, dry tonight, but showers overnight Friday night and Saturday.
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1: Let's go right to line number two. And Edward, you're around the air.
19: Good morning, Brian.
1: Good morning.
19: How are you?
1: It's a loaded question. Let's see, it's Thursday, so we're past the halfway mark.
19: True, but...
1: No, I joke. Look, this is...
19: I know you do, this is a total... I do too at times, but right now, for the last... for the last 3 or 4 years, I hadn't anything to joke about. By.
1: Yeah, I'm sorry to hear that, Edward. What's on the go?
19: Well, my wife, who died from MAID in November.
1: I'm sorry to hear.
19: Yes. who would never have went that way if she wasn't so abused at a long-term care facility here in the city. And it was the most horrifying thing for me to have to stand by and watch her leave me after 57 years together. Like, we met at 14, and

0: and get back to me in 2 to 3 months. And now 13 months later, still nothing back. For agencies that was well designed to protect our most vulnerable in our beautiful province of Newfoundland and Labrador. And they have failed us miserably because no one is protected, as far as I'm concerned, you know, after what I saw at that home.
1: Absolutely. How could you feel any differently if you've been through that, and to see someone you spent pretty much your entire life with as your life partner,
0: exactly,
1: for it to end up like that after that many years? That's just cruel and unusual punishment. Edward, was this public or private setting, long-term care?
0: Government.
1: So it was, yeah, okay. And you have gone through the proper channels? It's been...
0: All of it. It was reported from the lowest to the top. And for 1 week after the last time I reported, they treated her like a queen for 3 days. And then they went right back just to, you know, make everybody think me and my son and, you know, had visited her like every time I could get there, because I'm in a wheelchair myself. And I moved from my previous place a year later to right across the road from that place.
1: To be as close as possible.
0: Exactly. And even then, like, I had to call for a taxi to take me over, like, with only cost me $5. And I always gave them a lot more than that.
1: Sure.
0: Because of their care for me. And some of them wheeled me right in up to her room. And if not, the security guards who I made the best kind of friends out of would do the same for me.
1: Well, it sounds like they were in a good place as far as, you know, good intentions. I mean, is it, you know, we often hear that the staff are the gems of the system, right? That it's the system itself that they're up against, and they can't do everything they want to do, and the frustration is real. But, you know, so you're saying some of the staff were okay and others. I'm just trying to get an idea. Like, did you, I hate
0: like
1: to...
0: 75% of the staff,
1: yep,
0: were not okay.
1: Okay.
0: The other 25 were the best kind and treated her like a human being, not like some zoo animal.
1: It's a hard way to have to put it, but I don't doubt it all. I have no doubt.
0: That's the only way, yep, I feel about it all.
1: No, there's no way in the world I'm going to even suggest you're exaggerating. It's not. There's no way.
0: No.
1: What you've been through and what your partner has been through or went through, and what a sad, just unfair way to end, have that life end. For your partner, I'm wondering, did you ever witness this kind of stuff going on, or you know, how was it reported to you, or how
0: yes,
1: were you brought?
0: Did
1: she tell you about it? Or
0: I witnessed things, and at times she would. I used to tell her to keep her phone open, and I would have my phone open, and plus the house phone, and speaker, and I could hear everything that they were saying to her. Oh my God, it was absolutely crazy to think. And I mentioned it too when I asked for a meeting with the top administrator, and he brought in you know, the nurse manager and the head nurse and, you know, all those people. And I mentioned, you know, that they were shouting at her, and I heard her say, "I doubt that any one of my staff was shouting at her." And like, come off, you know, why doubt it? And I showed the pictures that I took, me and my son took, of the physical abuse

0: that was left on her arm, two huge bruises on each side, and we had four fingernails, fingernails gone down through the skin with the blood brought through. I've still got those pictures. And my son still has them. And we even got them, time stamped. And the one that she, accused of doing it, and she had her right mind, denied everything, and they found no proof, they said, and they had the proof in front of them that either her or some other person, which she said to me and Nana, that it was not her, but she knows the person who did it. So if she knew the person who did it, why didn't she report it?
1: Well, you can kind of, make some pretty common sense assumptions as to why not to go down, whether or not you're protecting a coworker, whether or not you're protecting yourself, because you might have been on the same shift and could end up shouldering some of the blame. Who knows? Yeah. Edward, I'm just trying to get my head around where it is right now. I've covered too many of these long-term care cases. I remember the one in Bay Roberts where there was two fake nurses that were going through the courts. The other one is still being dealt with. But this gentleman out in Bay Roberts at the home out there back in, oh my goodness, that was 2021, I think. And he was accused of, assaulting an elderly man under his care, sexually assaulting, actually. I do recall.
0: I remember hearing about it.
1: Yeah, and I only recently, of course, we had this LPN out in Central taking pictures of a person.
0: I know her very well. Believe me, I know her very well.
1: You mean the LPN or the patient that was had pictures taken of them?
0: Not him, so much, but I knew her, very well because she was my mother's practical nurse.
1: Okay. Yeah, and that the Newfoundland Labrador College of Nurses issued this public release identifying her. Trina Noble was the name of the LPN,
0: Trina
1: it's public knowledge. All media have reported that.
0: That's what I mean. Like, not mentioning names and things like that, but when it's already announced, you can't help but say it.
1: Yeah. Yeah, and she was suspended for 6 months, ordered to pay $4,000.
0: She should have been fired there and then on the spot and never be allowed to practice nursing ever again.
1: Well,
0: that's my opinion.
1: Oh, no, absolutely, and I doubt many people would disagree with you. In the real life, in the real world, she's been ordered to complete courses and educational steps to win back her license. So she could still very well practice again. Although that mindset, I don't know if that, any course can help with that, especially, as an adult. You're not learning necessarily at that point. That's a mindset. But like if you're in that kind of long-term care setting and you're trying to give people like your wife of 57 years, the best possible care in the waning days of life, make it the most comfortable and best possible experience given the situation.
0: Promised me and my son when she was taken from our condo and by Hamilton carried to over to Health Sciences. That doesn't matter back then because everybody knows where they take them, and within like the next day they had her convinced to go into, that home.
1: Edwards, only because I'm a little past the break, and that's just part of the business here. Can you tell me, just remind me again, so you've had contacts with this, was there a formal investigation, or what? It's been 13 months now, it was supposed to be just a couple, or a few months?
0: That's what they told me, it was going to be a formal investigation, they would get back to me within 2 to 3 months, and I tried calling Layla Hibbins, and she's inundated with you know, so many calls. It would be forever before, you know, I could, you know, get through to her. But I can sense her compassion and empathy just looking at her eyes on TV. That lady is hurting for us all. It's all elected officials, past and present, and our our new premier, could do the same thing. Our healthcare system and, you know, all that would change drastically.
1: Yeah, no, there's no question. I echo your sentiments on Minister Evans. When you say they said they'd get back to me, is there an individual that said they would, or is this just a department, or is it NLH services, NL Health Services? Or
0: all four, ladies. Told me they would be, immediately launching a formal investigation and get back to me within 2 to 3 months.
1: And that's the Department of Health, is it?
0: Yeah, and
1: NLH Services, NL Health Services.
0: All of them. Like almost, Elder Abuse One.
1: Oh, okay. Okay.
0: There was, all four, that was touted to, to look into all this.
1: And not a word since when?
0: And since last June.
1: Oh, my God. So it's been more than a year, and they said they'd get back to you in a few months.
0: 13 months now.
1: Okay. Do you have anyone on your behalf, an advocate? Have you contacted your MHA?
0: I tried more times than I got toes and fingers.
1: Who's your MHA?
0: Oh, my God, no.
1: What part of the province are you living in? You don't have to say too much, but, I mean, are you in Central itself?
0: No, in East End of St. John's.
1: Oh, the East End. Okay, so probably Sheila O'Leary, if it's St. John's East Kitty Vitty. I can't imagine that, or it could be, I'm just saying that if you say the East End, but it may not very well. But if it isn't Sheila, someone will be able to find out. Maybe you can give Dave your address there or your street, and I can find that out for you. And we can even just give a flick to the MHA. I'm sure they're listening. I'm sure they're aware. But, that's probably your best immediate stop, just to see if you can get some kind of cut through the red tape or make contact with someone in the bureaucracy. I got to get going here now, Edward, but look, I appreciate this.
0: Listen, one other thing. Yeah. My biggest regret was moving from our beautiful hometown of Lassie or DeSalle and moving to the city, and so that we could provide my one and only son with a better opportunity than we would ever have, and which he accomplished, and he's at the top of the line offshore.
1: Wow.
0: I am so proud of.
1: Well, look, take that. The purpose of moving in, and if that accomplished it, look, that's the goal we all shoot for, right? To see our...
0: That's fine.
1: Yeah.
0: So, that's fine. I might call again another day.
1: Edward, I hope you do. And in the meantime, we'll get on this. We got your number here, so I'm sure someone will be aware of what we're talking about, and we'll make sure
0: And I'm sure there's lots of people in the sea who everyone in that area listens to, every morning.
1: Mm-hmm. Okay, well, look, going to get Dave just to make sure we have an idea where you live, like where you are now, who exactly your MHA is, and we'll even make contact on the odd chance that they haven't been listening to an open line today, which I can't imagine. And Edward, look, I wish you nothing but the best. I'm so sorry. Look, my parents were together for more than 60 years, you just see that develop. It's a bond unlike any other, and you just we can't let these relationships end like this through, out of your hands and in an abuse situation. It's just horrific for anyone to have their life and quality of life go down that kind of road until the bitter end. It's just not fair, especially for anyone all the years and devotion and, just being a good person. Anyway, Edward, look, we'll look into it, and we'll reach back out to you if we can find the MHA, or we'll get the MHA to contact you.
0: All right. I pray that Layla herself is listening to this morning.
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1: And let's get her going right away on line number one. Barry Fordham, you're on the air.
10: Good morning, Brian. Thank you for taking my call.
1: No problem at all. Anytime, Barry. I was worried that we wouldn't talk as much as we used to, since you kind of stepped away from the position with the food fishery, but I know you're not going to leave it there, are you?
10: No, I can't help myself, Brian.
1: I can't imagine.
10: The reason why I'm calling this morning, Brian, is about the letter that the Liberal Party of Newfoundland and Labrador has issued to the minister.
1: Yes, sir.
10: So as you and your listeners already know, I've stepped down from the Food Fisheries Committee, but I'm still a member of the Food Fishery Fighters. Mm. And this morning I'm expressing my own personal opinions.
1: Sure. Go right ahead.
10: So I'm calling about the press release that the Food Fisheries Committee has issued earlier the week regarding the proposed extension for a 7-day fishing week with a 15 fish weekly limit for the month of August. As we know, the food fishers on the south and west coasts have already lost a lot of time already due to the weather, the high winds, and that, Brian. And they're choosing to stay ashore because of the risk that is to themselves if they happen to try to go out in this bad weather. Each person who is of the appropriate age, whatever their age is, I don't know, is allocated 15 fish weekly as it stands now. So there's already an allocation for the south and west coast. It's nothing new. As we've said before, 15 fish is 15 fish no matter what days of the week they're caught. Saturday, Sunday, Monday, Tuesday, Wednesday, Thursday, Friday, Saturday, Monday, doesn't matter.
1: Mm-hmm.
10: This proposal is being supported not only by us peasants, peasants, as we feel that we are because of the way we're being treated, peasants. But now, by the Liberal Party of Newfoundland and Labrador, who issued a release and is agreeing with the Food Fisheries Committee, the Liberal Party of Newfoundland and Labrador has written a letter to Minister Thompson supporting our proposal. Our own provincial colleagues, Brian, our own provincial colleagues are agreeing with us. So as Merv mentioned earlier, she can use her ministerial discretion to make the needed change. Why does she say that we have to wait until next year? Why can't we do it now? And Brian, you mentioned when Merv was talking to you about it, you mentioned that the minister has a lot on her plate. No doubt she does. But she's not ignoring the other people's like she is with us. And we feel that we are being ignored and proofs in pudding, Brian.
1: Yeah, and I certainly never meant to suggest that, you know, because she has a lot on her plate that we should be ignored or anyone should get any less attention. It's just that it's a big department and we always have to remember that there's always other stuff going on. But no, I mean, look, let's face it. We always thought that having a fisheries minister from Newfoundland and Labrador would give us at least someone with, you know, on the ground, good context, understanding of the situation, understanding of what we face here, weather-wise, and all the other things that come up. I'm not saying she doesn't, the minister. I'm just saying that, you know, that was always our hope, right? When there was a minister appointed from another province, we always felt we'd probably get the short end of it. But we have someone in our corner there, right? So you would think and hope that this is high on her agenda. And she said in no uncertain terms that things are where they are right now. But you're hoping, I think, I guess, as you get more people on board on your side, whether it's the Liberal, of course, party here and the Liberal party up there. So you think that could be a distinct advantage, Barry?
10: Brian, we got to hope for something, Brian. We got to hope for something. And I am a positive person, no matter how ridiculously negative it could be. But,
1: yeah,
10: you
1: know, I welcome that.
10: I have to be positive. And, you know, not only the Liberals sent this letter of support this time, but earlier this summer, the Liberals and Progressive PCs and NDP all agreed with the Food Fisheries Committee and Food Fishery Fighters about the extension for the South and West Coast.
1: Yeah, have you been in touch? Like, was there any coordination with the Liberal Party here? Was that out of the blue, or were you expecting it? Or, I mean, I know we're always talking, and, you know, everybody's been sharing their opinion, but did you know a formal letter would be sent off?
10: No, because, as I said, Brian, I've stepped down in this, and the matters now are with the committee to decide, and we'd find out after.
1: Yeah, and Barry, as you know, and I don't know any of the circumstances, we've had, you know, at least we had the tragedy up off the Bayber Peninsula, of course, a couple of weeks ago, and now, or more, just over a week ago, and now another fatality on the West Coast. Someone went into water. I don't know all the circumstances of that one. I'm just saying it's a West Coast thing, and here we're seeking more time for the fishery, a 7-day as opposed to 3-day, which kind of limits when you can go out and may or may not entice people to go out when it's not the best conditions. Again, not speaking to that, but I do know anytime we have a fatality on the water, we wonder what went wrong, where was the safety, what could have been prevented, on and on, right?
10: Yes, indeed. I just had the tail end of that news report this morning, Brian. Was that fishers for the food fishers or the commercial fishers?
1: As again, I don't have all of it in front of me yet. I know that the RCMP have a news conference this morning. Maybe they can shed light. I don't have... let's see. I had another. I got a bunch of notes from different people. So when I'm forking through my email, I don't have that offhand. Pardon me.
10: Not that it matters whether it's commercial or food.
1: Yeah.
10: Sure. I just thought there'd be the difference. That's all.
1: Yeah, which is why I broadly said, you know, safety on the
10: water.
1: Yeah, safety on the water. Right. I mean, it's just yeah. So there it is. But Barry, look, you know, to what else can you do, really? I mean, I don't know if we just need the minister to speak to it again. You know, I'm sure you heard when she was on the program just a couple of weeks ago that it was kind of a final decision. But is there anything that could force a hand that might get, you know, I mean, what more can you do?
10: Well, as Merv said earlier with you, Brian, and I said before as well earlier this summer, is that the minister made a ministerial discretion and opened the food fishery for 2 extra weekends last year due to the wildfires, and that was an overnight decision. So why can't you make an overnight decision now?
1: Well, I guess the circumstances are different. Those are different reasons. Whether or not one is more, you know, a better case than others for making those changes. I mean, you know, they are different different circumstances, right? Obviously, so I can't speak to it. That would be the question for her. But you know, they're just two different reasons. Obviously, the wildfires would have been you know, an extenuating circumstance, that's for sure. One thing that came up last year out of the blue and that struck us all shockingly, as opposed to, you know, we always know the hazards with going fishing, whether it's recreational, commercial, or otherwise.
10: Indeed, indeed.
1: Yeah.
10: Brian, I'd like to touch on one other thing about safety aspect.
1: Sure.
10: That's like life jackets.
1: Yeah.
10: As you may or may not know, it's not a legal requirement to wear a life jacket other than boat. But it is a legal requirement to have a life jacket on board for each person. But to be more precise, Brian, the life jacket must be of appropriate size and fit for each person. Mm-hmm. And as well, I lost the train of thought.
1: No, it's okay.
10: As well, Brian, if the life jacket has a rip or tear in it, the life jacket is no more good. It's void.
1: Yeah.
10: And if you sew it up, it's still void. So you can be charged for it if the life jacket's in the hard shape.
1: Yeah. You know as well as I do, Barry, there's more life jackets sitting in the corner of the boat or underneath a plank or something like that that, you know, you really don't believe it can happen until it does. And just going back, I just found the little note on the boating accident on Gillam's Pond on the West Coast, Monday night it was. So they were contacted, police, RNC actually, Corner Brook, were contacted around 8:30 at night. Two men in a boat, in the water, boat overturned. One of them was rescued by onlookers and taken to hospital for treatment. And, of course, the Bay of Islands Search and Rescue were called in and to search for the second man, and his body was located Tuesday morning. But that's the extent of what I have. There's nothing else as to what the purpose was or what they were doing. But two men in an open boat out on the water. I mean, I never want to assume anything because you know what happens when you assume. You make a you-know-what out of you and me.
10: Indeed.
1: But,
10: indeed.
1: Certainly the indications are they're on the boat, on the water, in a boat together. They could very well have been fishing. I don't know. But, you know, the detail of that will come out at another time. And whether or not they're life jackets, Barry, I can't tell you how many videos I've seen that have been sent to me with just the boys in the boat, you know, hauling up whether or not they're hauling up the nets or the rake for the scallops or whatever it is, you know, there's not a life jacket in sight, and it's almost an afterthought, despite the tragedies, the senseless tragedies that continue to haunt us.
10: There are more and more people, though, that are wearing life jackets these days. If you get on Chitty Vitty, Gus, to watch the food fish going out, the majority of them are wearing life jackets. So the public education is starting to catch on, but still there is a lack, right?
1: Yeah.
10: Brian, I just want to mention that this coming week is the Whitless Bay Days Festival, and on Saturday I'm going up to Whitless Bay as representing Shine Harvest, and I understand that the food fishers in Whitless Bay and surrounding areas are going to make a donation of codfish to Sharon Harvest, in which I will then take the process and freeze and then deliver to the food banks.
1: Nice.
10: I've already delivered about almost 50 packages to senior citizens around St. John's in greater St. John's area.
1: Right on. That's great, Barry. And I should have mentioned that, you know, you may have stepped away from the Food Fishery Committee and Merv's taken the reins there, Merv Wiseman. But yeah, the Sharon Harvest.
10: Job.
1: Yes, absolutely. I mean, he's some people say, geez, but you got Merv on all the time. Well, that's just because of his advocacy. And he wants to, like, he's you know, rescue, safety, water with safety is number one, man. That's been his job and his vocation. And he does an incredible job at it. And he has more experience in that realm than most of us, going back to the subsea center, the rescue center in St. John's, which he lobbied hard for and saved, got returned. I'll give him a lot of credit for that. As well as, you know, some of the people who listened back in the day. And Barry, just going back to a question you mentioned right off top, not really mentioned it, but in passing you mentioned, not sure about, I'm sure you are aware, but children and youth, there's no real age limit for the recreational ground fishery. I mean, children and youth of any age can partake, obviously with the proper safety and life jackets present, of course.
10: Yes, that's right. I think that the child has to be able to stand and pull the lining. There's no age limit or anything like that on it.
1: Yeah, there'd be some common sense, I would say, dare I say, on that front, absolutely.
10: And for the parents out there who are taking their kids out catfishing, kudos to you, hats off. Mm. But why are you making your kids wear a life jacket and you're not?
1: Yeah, the example needs to be set, hey, at a very early age. If they see it, they don't even comprehend it, they see it. And so they know it's something you're supposed to do. And even if they don't understand why, gets in a child's psyche, gets in their brain. And it's like anything, it's a sponge, right? And it's the kind of thing, you automatically put your seatbelt on in the car every time you get in and your child sees it. They're just going to do it. It's like motor, automatic reaction.
10: Absolutely.
1: Yep. Anything else, Barry?
10: I know that's about it, Brian. I'd like to wish the food fishers on the South and West Coast, the food fishery committee is not forgetting about you, and just hang in there. And they're trying their best to get this fishery open for you for 15 fish weekly limit. And most of the people on the South and West Coast are in support of it. They're not looking for more fish. They're just looking for safer conditions to do it in.
1: Absolutely. Well, I couldn't echo that 1,000%. And I'm sure they appreciate all the work. Some of them might say, okay, the East Coast got it now, they're going to leave you alone. No way. The lobby is just as loud and fervent as ever. So I'm sure it's appreciated, Barry.
10: Yes, thank you, Brian.
2: The best of Open Line returns shortly.
11: I'm Claudette Barnes with your Community Minute. The town of Marystown is ready to celebrate. The highly anticipated Shining Seas Summer Festival is on now until August 3rd. 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
1: Let's go to line number 1. And Mike Tiller, Canadian Blood Services, you're on the air.
15: Good morning, Brian. How are you?
1: I'm doing pretty good today. If I can find time, and obviously we should all, I'm going to go over and give some blood. I've been neglecting. I've just been trying to... It's ridiculous to say I didn't have time on a Saturday. I used to go on Saturdays, tried to make a regular thing of it, but boy, oh boy, it's been busy. It's no excuse. And now that supplies are again a little bit depleted, the push is on, hey?
15: Definitely. And you know, we hear this every so often from Canadian Blood Services. And I can remember when I was mayor of the town, they put the need out.
1: Yep.
15: And the town actually contacted Canadian Blood Services, because there was a time when you'd had the mobile clinics set up. They used to come up and set up in the local high school, and there would be, well, in my opinion, a good turnout. They always had their slots full. And, you know, then they stopped coming.
1: Yep.
15: And, you know, we reached out and said, you know, please come back. You know, we got a lot of donors here. And the reason we were given is that it's not, the price per unit of blood is not worth their coming out to do this mobile clinic.
1: The expenses, yeah. And look, Mike, I mean, this went from actual physical infrastructure buildings around the province or in central and west down to mobile units in order to, you know, be more efficient, if you will. And then, of course, as you said, some places weren't getting the mobile units. So it just seemed to be a little bit of a slow bleed, but not funny. It just seemed to deplete a little bit. Now the mobile units are regular, you know, they'll go to Clarenville, Broome Peninsula, Central, and, you know, come from the West Coast. It's unfortunate, but, you know, the more access and more opportunity you have and the easier it is to give, the more you're going to give, right?
15: Oh, most definitely. And that's where if cost is an issue, well, maybe again, and you hate to say that government funding, but there's got to be some grants, or there's got to be some philanthropist or somebody out there that can help fund these mobile clinics. I mean, whether it's a company in your town, or whether it's a group, or whether it's the town itself that can say, you know what, we'll help cover the cost if it means replenishing the blood bank. And I think, it's all about... We had to stop doing things the way we used to, and we have to learn to work together in order to make this work. And if there was a set price that Canadian Blood Services came out with and said, you know, for your region it would cost us $5,000 to come out and do a blood clinic, well, then maybe the towns in the region could come up with that $5,000 and say, you know what, for the region of Bonavista North or CWT area or New West Valley, every, you know, the towns chuck in $5,000 and help replenish the stock, because it affects the whole island. And if we're not willing to, you know, help each other out, and I know times are tough, I know money is hard to come by, but we need to start working together more in order to make things like this happen, or else we're, you know, to reach out. And again, it's no excuse, but when I go to St. John's and I only have 2 days, then 4 hours out of that time to give blood, I don't have. And is it an excuse? Maybe. I've given many times, but to me, it's not feasible. It's not worth my time.
1: Yeah, and I mean, staffing is an issue with everybody. You know, it may not, I mean, obviously the money, if you could have a direct injection that would, you know, bring it right to your community, that's great. But I mean, obviously the staffing has to be there. And then they have schedules and different places that they stop with these mobile units that they send on the road, right? And that's been able to serve them well. But when you have reductions and a need like they do right now, I think they've said over the last 6 weeks, the national inventories have fallen by 20%. And they say that's unusually fast pace. And even some saying they're just not quite sure why. So, and you know, August anyway is typically when hospitals can see a spike. You know, you people out, you know, doing more things in the summer, accidents occur, and God knows we know that, unfortunately, the last couple of weeks. And then you have the long weekend too, you know, which just encourages more people to get out and do stuff, and accidents happen. So you can probably imagine, you know, demand is up, but supply is down. We need to get more people in, and more needles in arms.
15: Yeah, like I say, I totally agree with you. And if there was a cost associated with it, put out what the cost is, and you may get a company or you may get a person who has some, I don't know who, but who may have some extra cash and say, you know what, I'll cover the cost of this blood clinic and get them out and get the stock up. Because I don't think the issue is there's not enough donors. I just think, again, with our sparse population, where we're spaced out. Same thing with trying to pave a road. Trying to get blood from people is, you know, it's not a simple process.
1: No, it's not. There's a mindset involved here too. And if you've ever had an experience where you needed blood or a family member needed it, you're probably donating all the time because you just know tangibly, common sense on the ground, how important it is. It is literally the gift of life. And I think I saw Gord Skiffington some comments, community development manager. And I know we have a call in to blood services. I think, obviously, they're flat out right now. So I think we're going to have a chat with them at some point. But, you know, they say the number of appointments fallen, you know, in the province by 1,500 or 2,500, up to 2,500 appointments have fallen. And a lot of them, people are missing the appointments. They book them, but they just don't get to them and they don't cancel them, which can block up, you know, space that might have been available for somebody else at short notice.
15: Well, it's a generational thing. There's a generation out there that was used to donating and donated all the time.
1: Yeah.
15: And, you know, those people are unfortunately unable to donate anymore, and the younger population is not jumping in as much, or there's a different type of population, but there's a different population entity that you know, maybe not used to donating. I don't know, but there's got to be a way to work around it.
1: Yeah, and I still say, you know, years ago, of course, in the 1980s, the tainted blood scandal probably has never really gone away, unfortunately, even though it is completely and utterly safe to give blood today. And, you know, the testing is done, it's been proven, and, you know, I mean, but there was a massive, you know, this public health disaster in the 80s where thousands of people got infected. And I don't mean to bring it up to dissuade people, but I think that's probably in the psyche too. It was 30, 40 years ago, right? So at the time, different system, different issues going on. We were still learning, and this happened. But I think in some people, generationally, that's still in the back of people's minds, even though I don't think it's a situation where they think it's not safe. I just think that kind of negativity sort of was ingrained in people at the time who remember it, and especially for anyone in the gay or LGBTQ community, you know, that was real hot. There was a lot of blame, and it was just a really unfortunate situation, and led to the creation, of course, and Canadian Blood Services of taking over a lot of this, even though the Red Cross continues on with its many programs. So, yeah, there's always that lurking in the back for me, because I lived through it as well. You know, I was old enough to remember all that.
15: For sure, yeah, I know exactly. One more quick thing, Brian. Hopefully we can get this figured out, but hats off to the boys who are doing the ride for PTSD.
1: Yes.
15: That condition will always have a unfortunate place in my psyche, and I'm glad that, you know, they're showing a bit of bringing it back into the spotlight again, and you know, just letting people know that, you know, just because you're looking at somebody, you don't know what's going on with them.
1: Absolutely. You cannot judge a book, right, as they say, by its cover, by its face, by anything, really. You just don't know what's going on with the person next year. There's no question about that. Not every affliction is visible, right?
15: Definitely not. It's not like a cast on an arm, for sure.
1: Oh, sir, absolutely. Mike, great call. Appreciate this today. It's important for us to talk about it, and give blood, everyone. Give blood,
15: yes,
1: if you can.
15: Definitely.
1: Sign up. Check it out. If you're not sure, you know, you do have to kind of sign up for it and put all your information, of course, to keep the system safe. And no argument there. It doesn't take very long. You can go in and sit at a little monitor and do it all right on the spot. And you could be in getting your clearance to give blood within 15, 20 minutes. So, yeah. Here on Wicklow Street or wherever you are in the province.
15: Right on, sir. Well, thanks for listening.
1: Appreciate it, and thanks for the call, Mike. Take care.
15: Bye-bye.
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1: Let's go to line number one. Ray, you're on the air.
23: Yeah, I'm here.
1: Good morning.
23: You're doing a wonderful job.
1: Thanks a lot. Not everybody agrees, but that's it. Bye. You can't please them all, eh?
23: No, that's right. No, you gave it. They gave it a number on VOCM there a couple of days ago. I heard it, but I haven't heard it since. It's for if you smoked and got emphysema or COPD, and then it's like a class action lawsuit, isn't it?
1: Oh, you're talking about the overall tobacco claims settlement, yeah. I imagine, are you?
23: Yeah.
1: I think so. Yeah. Let's see. Yep. Tobacco Claims Canada. Now someone asked me about this. There is a site where you know, there's a form you can fill out and give them all your information just to be accepted into the claim.
23: Yeah.
1: But there is a phone number. Yeah, sure. I can give you a phone number.
23: Yeah.
1: Let's see. So, yeah, boy, this is a wild one. There's a good story about this one was great and newsworthy in this province, of course, if for no other reason that the former Liberal government included tobacco settlement, a good portion of it, in the budgetary process, even before we had the money in hand. And served to at least the current Tory government criticized the former Liberal government, saying that it artificially lowered the deficit, right? Because we didn't actually have the money in hand. But that's another story. Here we go, Ray. 1-888-482-5852. And I can give you an email, too, if you like. For you and anyone else who's listening. Info.
23: I-N-F-O.
1: Yeah, and then it's at... the at sign, and it's all one word, tobaccoclaimscanada.ca.
23: Tobaccoclaimscanada.ca.
1: Yep. And I think there's the, let me see, there was a deadline. I don't think it's anytime soon. Actually, deadlines, from what I can see, extend into next year and probably up to September of next year. But again, if you go down that road, and again, the actual website is tobaccoclaimscanada.ca. And if you go on that site, there's a little form there, right, where you just fill in your own information. You can give them a call, of course, but this could be if you don't want to have to deal with anyone on the phone. You can just sign up. You put in a username and an email and a password, and then you can fill out a questionnaire, and that'll determine whether or not you can qualify for the settlement, as per se. I mean, you may need to follow up, and the phone number is good to have for that reason. So that should get you some information. How are you? How's your health?
23: I got COPD and emphysema. I used to be a hunting guide, and I had to give that up.
1: Oh, jeez.
23: And used to cut wood and everything. I can't do that now.
1: Do you smoke all your life?
23: Pretty well. Yeah. I gave up there about 15 years ago, I guess.
1: Yeah, and what do you make of, like, you know, the stuff on the packages and all that stuff? Does it dissuade, like, would it have dissuaded you, like, to see, say, visual images of what, you know, smoking can do to you, what can do to your lungs and everything else?
23: Yeah, it didn't do any good, but I ended up in hospital with the double solid pneumonia and everything, and the tube on my side, and all that stuff, all the good stuff.
1: Yeah, jeez. And I mean, I'm not going to ask your age, but you're up there now, and it's.
23: I'm sorry. I'm 69 now.
1: Okay. And somewhat stable, quality of life, or.
23: Yeah, it's pretty good. You know, I just can't rush around and do anything.
1: Yeah, no, obviously, right? Just the whole breathing and any kind of.
23: Yeah.
1: Energy, any exertion and that sort of thing, and that would take away certainly a job of being able to be a guide like that.
23: I'm always up to the hospital, like, you know, getting on the machine to COPD flares up and that.
1: Yeah, and this is part of the settlement, right? Because we do have many people, right, who
23: are
1: afflicted, years of smoking, and the settlement is designed to somehow compensate provinces for what we have to deal with as a result of that after the settlement was reached, you know, $520 million, or I think what it was. I can't remember the exact number off the top of my head. But, yeah, so the $520 we actually would get, Newfoundland and Labrador, I think $320, whatever it was. There was several hundred million that was applied to the deficit. But in any event, it's supposed to offset the health care costs for people like yourself who just, you know, it's not like
23: on puffers and pills and the whole 6 or 6 yards.
1: Yeah. Well, boy, oh boy, the movie, I'm trying to remember the name now, The Whistleblower, the one that Russell Crowe starred in, is a great movie. Dave, do you remember that? The Whistleblower tobacco movie is right on the tip of my tongue. Russell Crowe. I'm not going to Google it because it's just, it's too simple. It's going to drive me mad. The Insider, I think it was called.
23: Great. Oh, yeah.
1: But, you know, I mean, it was legal and we were led to believe it was safe, and now it's all coming home to roost. And now, God, don't get me started on the puffer and the vapes and all that kind of stuff. All of that's coming home to roost too, you know. Led to believe so much safer than smoking. Well, we'll see.
23: Yeah, right on. Yeah.
1: Appreciate it. Well, Ray, let me know if you have any luck, you know, you get anywhere with that as a follow-up call.
23: Okay.
1: If you have a moment or two, that'd be great to hear from you. Just, you know, if you managed to get through it and if they accepted you as a claimant and, and what the process is like going through it, because I'm sure other people would be curious.
23: Oh, I would say, yeah. Okay, good luck, and thank you very much.
1: You're very welcome. Have a great day. Thanks a lot for the call.
23: Hey, you too. Yeah, bye-bye.
1: All right, a couple of minutes to go before we get to the 12 o'clock news. And, yeah, lots of emails there. I'm going to get to them. I caught up yesterday, but now I got a whole bunch to sift through and try to catch up a little more. And I did want to mention off the top here, of course, that I didn't get a chance off the top, but the man, of course, charged with those fires around the cell phone towers and along the pole lines, 30-year-old Patrick Greer, he had his second court appearance yesterday. Somebody was asking me about this. And rather than a bail hearing, of course, which you could kind of see coming, because when it changes from a bail hearing on the docket to a status update, and there were other charges, police had said he was a suspect in potentially other fires that were set at the same time. You know, this was what they refer to as a status update, so which included more charges against him. So he now faces 11 in total, and that's 4 of arson, so 4 particular arsons, 4 mischief by damaging property, 3 of breaking and entering with intent, which basically means he broke into a site with an intent to do bad things, worse than just breaking in somewhere. So, yeah, he remains in custody. Next court date, I think, is August the 14th, if I'm not mistaken. And I would note again that there have been no reports of similar offenses, you know, since he was arrested and jailed. So, I mean, you can read into that what you want. If there's no all of a sudden it's gone silent on that end. And we now know that the incident over on Belle Island near the airstrip yesterday where RCMP were asking people to stay away, we're told now that a 58-year-old man was found dead near a vehicle in that area around 8:30 yesterday morning. And pretty vague and, you know, not a lot of information at the time, but we now know that. And I know the RCMP, as I mentioned earlier, they're holding a briefing at this next hour, I believe. Is it, Sarah? Was that 12 o'clock, that news conference? The RCMP news conference. What time was that? Oh, it happened. Okay, so an hour ago. I guess, so this is part of that news conference. I think they were going to give an update on a couple of things, mostly having to do with the wildfires in CBN last year. More light they were able to shine on that, as well as to Belle Island. And as I mentioned earlier, whether or not there was anything new on the fire at the Driftwood Hotel in Deer Lake, which destroyed the hotel there. I got a couple of emails asking me again, does any update on that? I'm not sure if that was spoken to, if anyone got a question in edgewise, to see where that's going. Of course, a 77-year-old man from the United States was killed in that, and it's been 2 years now since, just going on 2 years, that occurred, and the investigation, from what I understand, is still ongoing. I don't think we've told that it has ended. So I'm not sure if anything came out of that, but we can renew that request too, in response to a couple of emails that we got this morning, just wondering where it all ended up. Thanks everyone for your calls, your emails, and your comments and your contributions. Drive safely, arrive alive. VOCM cares.
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4: I'm Brian Medore. City of St. John's responding to concerns raised over continued delays in the completion of the extension of Southlands Boulevard linking Galway and Southlands. Danny Williams of Ducor, the developer behind Galway, is frustrated with the city in a dispute that has prevented him from getting the permits needed to build a number of new projects. Williams says the portion of Southlands Boulevard that needs to be completed is not on his property, yet he's being blocked from further development until the extension is complete. It's an issue that's gone for years. Williams says Ducor has built Southlands Boulevard down to the Galway boundary. Several million dollars has been spent on the roadbed.
5: We have not received any compensation. So, quite frankly, we've done everything we can, and, you know, we're basically being held up. We're not even allowed to file a development application. We have an apartment building fully designed for the last 2 years. The city will not accept our application. They're at a daycare center. They won't accept the application. As well, our housing now, we've sold the lots that are in Galway. And we had a fast food business that was ready to start up. So, you know, the city has basically stopped us in our tracks.
4: St. John's Mayor Danny Breen says the city is clear. Secondary access is required in order for further development to take place.
6: We're frustrated too, because we'd like to have this settled. The requirements are very clear on the need for secondary access, and they've been known for quite some time, that once you reach a certain volume of activity in the area, secondary access is required. And that has been known all along. That secondary access hasn't been finished. So it needs to be finished before we can proceed with further permitting in the residential and commercial area.
4: RNC have upgraded charges against a man accused in a pedestrian vehicle collision that claimed the life of a six-year-old boy. The child was struck at the intersection of Thorburn Road and Larkhall Street in St. John's last Thursday. He was rushed to hospital and has since succumbed to his injuries. RNC say the charges against 32-year-old Tyler Julian Day have been upgraded to impaired driving causing death, dangerous driving causing death, and failing to remain at the scene of an accident causing death. RNC Constable Stephanie Myers says thanks to the vigilance and help of the public, they were able to track down and arrest the accused who had fled the scene.
24: Because of the assistance from the public in this file, we have been able to lay these charges. The investigation is ongoing, but we have gathered a significant amount of evidence from the public and through our investigations to support the charges. Because of the member of the public that did follow that vehicle after the collision, we were able to quickly locate and arrest that driver.
4: That's your news. I'm Brian Medore.
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4: St. John's Metro, the rest of the Avalon, nice evening tonight, down to 12 overnight. Drizzle and showers Friday, and temperature only 15. Things dry out Friday night, cloudy 17 all weekend. Clarenville Central, drizzle fog tonight. Drizzle ends tomorrow afternoon, but showers tomorrow night and Saturday. South Coast, nice evening. Showers, though, for Friday night and Saturday. And for the West Coast, Southwest Coast and the Northern Peninsula, dry tonight, but showers overnight Friday night and Saturday.
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11: St. John's Metro, the rest of the Avalon, nice evening tonight, down to 12. Overnight, drizzle and showers Friday, and temperature only 15. Things dry out Friday night. Cloudy 17 all weekend. Clarenville Central, drizzle fog tonight. Drizzle ends tomorrow afternoon, but showers tomorrow night and Saturday. South Coast, nice evening. Showers, though, for Friday night and Saturday. And for the West Coast, Southwest Coast and the Northern Peninsula, dry tonight, but showers overnight Friday night and Saturday.
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1: Hi, it's Russell. 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
5: Lands and Meadows, at the tip of Newfoundland's northern peninsula, is the remains of an 11th century Viking settlement and the first known evidence of the European presence in North America. Norse expeditions sailed from Greenland and landed here, building a small encampment of wood-framed peat-turf buildings, similar to those found in Norse Greenland and Iceland. 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
9: St. John's Metro, the rest of the Avalon, nice evening tonight, down to 12 overnight. Drizzle and showers Friday, and temperature only 15. Things dry out Friday night. Cloudy 17 all weekend. Clarenville Central, drizzle fog tonight. Drizzle ends tomorrow afternoon, but showers tomorrow night and Saturday. South Coast, nice evening. Showers, though, for Friday night, and Saturday. And for the West Coast, Southwest Coast, and the Northern Peninsula, dry tonight, but showers overnight Friday night, and Saturday.
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1: I'm Brian Mador. Truckers across the province are uniting in tribute to one of their own who died in a horrific crash in central Newfoundland earlier this week. Truckers are keeping their lights on in memory of 74-year-old Draper Bemister, who passed away early Tuesday morning when the rig he was driving collided with another tractor trailer and caught fire. Members of the NL Truckers Facebook page are posting pictures of their rigs with the lights on for a fellow driver described as a wonderful person gone way too soon. The cause of the collision, which forced a lengthy closure of the Trans-Canada Highway, is under investigation. RNC say the death of a 6-year-old child killed by an alleged impaired driver is a call that first responders will never get over. The little boy was struck at the intersection of O'Leary Avenue and Thorburn Road last Thursday and has since succumbed to his injuries. 32-year-old Tyler Julian Day now facing charges including impaired driving causing death, leaving the scene of an accident causing death, and dangerous driving causing death. Day, who was scheduled to appear in court yesterday, was remanded to custody pending a bail hearing scheduled for today. RNC Constable Stephanie Myers says the incident has affected a large number of people, from the grieving family to first responders and to the community as a whole.
2: The family has lost their 6-year-old child as a result of the actions of this man. The first responders that responded, my colleagues within the RNC, this is a call that will stick with them for the rest of their career. Unfortunately, most of our members on operational patrol services or in the force will have a couple of those calls that you respond to as a patrol officer. And I know that's what we sign up to do, but you hope that it's never you that responds to these calls. And we all have a couple of those calls that stick with us. I think for the officers that responded to this incident on this day, this will be one of those calls that will stick to with them in their careers. It is devastating.
1: Constable Meyer says there has been a significant number of impaired driving charges laid in recent months.
2: That's nothing new, unfortunately, for the RNC within our communities. Impaired driving is a choice that drivers make.
1: Construction on the next stage of the shared use path in the university area begins next week, meaning traffic delays and other interruptions. The city says this phase will involve Whiteaway Street from Elizabeth Avenue. The sidewalk on the south side of the street will be closed, but alternate routes will be provided. There will be some interruptions in water service, but residents will be notified by hand-delivered letter. The city says properties in the area may be subject to temporary loss of access, and community mailboxes will be relocated for a period of time. The work is expected to be finished in October. The Mounties say they have put more dedicated resources into trying to get to the bottom of a suspicious fire that destroyed some 200 structures in Conception Bay North last August. The officer in charge of investigative support services with the RCMP, Adam Palmer, says officers from outside the province have been assisting. Initial suspects identified in the investigation have been cleared with no new leads. The investigation has become a challenge. He believes information may have been reported to people of authority but not conveyed to RCMP. He's now asking people with information not directly reported to police to come forward. Weather forecast, St. John's Metro, rest of the Avalon. Drizzle or showers today, 15 degrees. Things dry out tonight, cloud and 17 all weekend. Clarville Central, drizzle ends this afternoon, 15 degrees, but showers tonight and Saturday. South Coast, showers this morning, 18 degrees. Showers tonight, showers again on Saturday. The West Coast, Southwest Coast, Northern Peninsula, showers today, tonight, and Saturday. That's your news. I'm Brian Mador.
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5: Tonight, expect skies to become increasingly cloudy overnight with a low of 13. Tomorrow, Friday, will bring mostly cloudy skies with light rain expected and a high of 19.
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4: Tonight, expect skies to become increasingly cloudy overnight with a low of 13. Tomorrow, Friday, will bring mostly cloudy skies with light rain expected and a high of 19.
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1: I'm Brian Medore. Truckers across the province are uniting in tribute to one of their own who died in a horrific crash in central Newfoundland earlier this week. Truckers are keeping their lights on in memory of 74-year-old Draper Bemister, who passed away early Tuesday morning when the rig he was driving collided with another tractor trailer and caught fire. Members of the NL Truckers Facebook page are posting pictures of their rigs with the lights on for a fellow driver described as a wonderful person gone way too soon. The cause of the collision, which forced a lengthy closure of the Trans-Canada Highway, is under investigation. RNC say the death of a 6-year-old child killed by an alleged impaired driver is a call that first responders will never get over. The little boy was struck at the intersection of O'Leary Avenue and Thorburn Road last Thursday and has since succumbed to his injuries. 32-year-old Tyler Julian Day now facing charges including impaired driving causing death, leaving the scene of an accident causing death, and dangerous driving causing death. Day, who was scheduled to appear in court yesterday, was remanded to custody pending a bail hearing scheduled for today. RNC Constable Stephanie Myers says the incident has affected a large number of people, from the grieving family to first responders and to the community as a whole.
2: The family has lost their 6-year-old child as a result of the actions of this man. The first responders that responded, my colleagues within the RNC, this is a call that will stick with them for the rest of their career. Unfortunately, most of our members on Operational Patrol Services or in the force will have a couple of those calls that you respond to as a patrol officer. And I know that's what we sign up to do, but you hope that it's never you that responds to these calls. And we all have a couple of those calls that stick with us. I think for the officers that responded to this incident on this day, this will be one of those calls that will stick with them in their careers. It is devastating.
1: Constable Meyer says there has been a significant number of impaired driving charges laid in recent months.
2: That's nothing new, unfortunately, for the RNC within our communities. Impaired driving is a choice that drivers make.
1: Construction on the next stage of the shared use path in the university area begins next week, meaning traffic delays and other interruptions. The city says this phase will involve Whiteaway Street from Elizabeth Avenue. The sidewalk on the south side of the street will be closed, but alternate routes will be provided. There will be some interruptions in water service, but residents will be notified by hand-delivered letter. The city says properties in the area may be subject to temporary loss of access, and community mailboxes will be relocated for a period of time. The work is expected to be finished in October. The Mounties say they have put more dedicated resources into trying to get to the bottom of a suspicious fire that destroyed some 200 structures in Conception Bay North last August. The officer in charge of investigative support services with the RCMP, Adam Palmer, says officers from outside the province have been assisting. Initial suspects identified in the investigation have been cleared with no new leads, and the investigation has become a challenge. He believes information may have been reported to people of authority but not conveyed to RCMP. He's now asking people with information not directly reported to police to come forward. Weather forecast, St. John's Metro, rest of the Avalon. Drizzle or showers today, 15 degrees. Things dry out tonight, cloud and 17 all weekend. Clarville Central, drizzle ends this afternoon, 15 degrees, but showers tonight and Saturday. South Coast, showers this morning, 18 degrees. Showers tonight, showers again on Saturday. The West Coast, Southwest Coast, Northern Peninsula, showers today, tonight, and Saturday. That's your news. I'm Brian Medore.
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4: Tonight features partly cloudy skies that will become cloudy overnight with a low of 13. Tomorrow brings cloudy skies and light rain with a high of 18, currently in Marystown at 17.
1: Weather and more weather. 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
1: I'm Claudette Barnes with your Community Minute. The town of Marystown is ready to celebrate. The highly anticipated Shining Seas Summer Festival is on now until August 3rd. 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For complete details on the event, visit the Town of Marystown Tourism and Special Events page on Facebook and make this summer unforgettable.
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3: Overnight, expect cloudy periods and a low of 13. Later today brings light rain with a high of 18. Tomorrow features cloudy skies and a high of 18. Currently in Marystown, it's 15.
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1: I'm Brian Medore. Truckers across the province are uniting in tribute to one of their own who died in a horrific crash in central Newfoundland earlier this week. Truckers are keeping their lights on in memory of 74-year-old Draper Bemister, who passed away early Tuesday morning when the rig he was driving collided with another tractor trailer and caught fire. Members of the NL Truckers Facebook page are posting pictures of their rigs with the lights on for a fellow driver described as a wonderful person gone way too soon. The cause of the collision, which forced a lengthy closure of the Trans-Canada Highway, is under investigation. RNC say the death of a six-year-old child killed by an alleged impaired driver is a call that first responders will never get over. The little boy was struck at the intersection of O'Leary Avenue and Thorburn Road last Thursday and has since succumbed to his injuries. 32-year-old Tyler Julian Day now facing charges including impaired driving causing death, leaving the scene of an accident causing death, and dangerous driving causing death. Day, who was scheduled to appear in court yesterday, was remanded to custody pending a bail hearing scheduled for today. RNC Constable Stephanie Myers says the incident has affected a large number of people, from the grieving family to first responders and to the community as a whole.
2: The family has lost their six-year-old child as a result of the actions of this man. The first responders that responded, my colleagues within the RNC, this is a call that will stick with them for the rest of their career. Unfortunately, most of our members on operational patrol services or in the force will have a couple of those calls that you respond to as a patrol officer. And I know that's what we sign up to do, but you hope that it's never you that responds to these calls. And we all have a couple of those calls that stick with us. I think for the officers that responded to this incident on this day, this will be one of those calls that will stick with them in their careers. It is devastating.
1: Constable Meyer says there has been a significant number of impaired driving charges laid in recent months.
2: That's nothing new, unfortunately, for the RNC within our communities. Impaired driving is a choice that drivers make.
1: Construction on the next stage of the shared-use path in the university area begins next week, meaning traffic delays and other interruptions. The city says this phase will involve Whiteaway Street from Elizabeth Avenue. The sidewalk on the south side of the street will be closed, but alternate routes will be provided. There will be some interruptions in water service, but residents will be notified by hand-delivered letter. The city says properties in the area may be subject to temporary loss of access, and community mailboxes will be relocated for a period of time. The work is expected to be finished in October. The Mounties say they have put more dedicated resources into trying to get to the bottom of a suspicious fire that destroyed some 200 structures in Conception Bay North last August. The officer in charge of investigative support services with the RCMP, Adam Palmer, says officers from outside the province have been assisting. Initial suspects identified in the investigation have been cleared with no new leads. The investigation has become a challenge. He believes information may have been reported to people of authority but not conveyed to RCMP. He's now asking people with information not directly reported to police to come forward. Weather forecast, St. John's Metro, rest of the Avalon. Drizzle or showers today, 15 degrees. Things dry out tonight, cloud and 17 all weekend. Clarville Central, drizzle ends this afternoon, 15 degrees, but showers tonight and Saturday. South Coast, showers this morning, 18 degrees. Showers tonight, showers again on Saturday. The West Coast, Southwest Coast, Northern Peninsula, showers today, tonight, and Saturday. That's your news. I'm Brian Medore.
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3: Overnight, skies will become cloudy with a low of 13. Later today, we will see light rain and a high of 19. Tomorrow brings a high of 17 under cloudy skies.
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4: Overnight, skies will become cloudy with a low of 13. Later today, we will see light rain and a high of 19. Tomorrow brings a high of 17 under cloudy skies.
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1: I'm Brian Medore. Truckers across the province are uniting in tribute to one of their own who died in a horrific crash in central Newfoundland earlier this week. Truckers are keeping their lights on in memory of 74-year-old Draper Bemister, who passed away early Tuesday morning when the rig he was driving collided with another tractor trailer and caught fire. Members of the NL Truckers Facebook page are posting pictures of their rigs with the lights on for a fellow driver described as a wonderful person gone way too soon. The cause of the collision, which forced a lengthy closure of the Trans-Canada Highway, is under investigation. RNC say the death of a 6-year-old child killed by an alleged impaired driver is a call that first responders will never get over. The little boy was struck at the intersection of O'Leary Avenue and Thorburn Road last Thursday and has since succumbed to his injuries. 32-year-old Tyler Julian Day now facing charges including impaired driving causing death, leaving the scene of an accident causing death, and dangerous driving causing death. Day, who was scheduled to appear in court yesterday, was remanded to custody pending a bail hearing scheduled for today. RNC Constable Stephanie Myers says the incident has affected a large number of people, from the grieving family to first responders and to the community as a whole.
2: The family has lost their 6-year-old child as a result of the actions of this man. The first responders that responded, my colleagues within the RNC, this is a call that will stick with them for the rest of their career. Unfortunately, most of our members on operational patrol services or in the force will have a couple of those calls that you respond to as a patrol officer. And I know that's what we sign up to do, but you hope that it's never you that responds to these calls. And we all have a couple of those calls that stick with us. I think for the officers that responded to this incident on this day, this will be one of those calls that will stick with them in their careers. It is devastating.
1: Constable Meyer says there has been a significant number of impaired driving charges laid in recent months.
2: That's nothing new, unfortunately, for the RNC within our communities. Impaired driving is a choice that drivers make.
1: Construction on the next stage of the shared use path in the university area begins next week, meaning traffic delays and other interruptions. The city says this phase will involve Whiteaway Street from Elizabeth Avenue. The sidewalk on the south side of the street will be closed, but alternate routes will be provided. There will be some interruptions in water service, but residents will be notified by hand-delivered letter. The city says properties in the area may be subject to temporary loss of access, and community mailboxes will be relocated for a period of time. The work is expected to be finished in October. The Mounties say they have put more dedicated resources into trying to get to the bottom of a suspicious fire that destroyed some 200 structures in Conception Bay North last August. The officer in charge of investigative support services with the RCMP, Adam Palmer, says officers from outside the province have been assisting. Initial suspects identified in the investigation have been cleared with no new leads. The investigation has become a challenge. He believes information may have been reported to people of authority but not conveyed to RCMP. He's now asking people with information not directly reported to police to come forward. Weather forecast, St. John's Metro, rest of the Avalon. Drizzle or showers today, 15 degrees. Things dry out tonight, cloud and 17 all weekend. Clarville Central, drizzle ends this afternoon, 15 degrees, but showers tonight and Saturday. South Coast, showers this morning, 18 degrees. Showers tonight, showers again on Saturday. The West Coast, Southwest Coast, Northern Peninsula, showers today, tonight, and Saturday. That's your news. I'm Brian Medore.
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3: Overnight, expect cloudy periods and a low of 13. Later today brings light rain with a high of 18. Tomorrow features cloudy skies and a high of 18. Currently in Marystown, it's 15.
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1: I'm Claudette Barnes with your Community Minute. The town of Marystown is ready to celebrate. The highly anticipated Shining Seas Summer Festival is on now until August 3rd. It's the perfect time to gather with friends and neighbors to enjoy everything the community has to offer. 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There is truly something for everyone. For complete details on the event, visit the Town of Marystown Tourism and Special Events page on Facebook and make this summer unforgettable.
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3: Overnight, expect a low of 13 under partly cloudy skies. Later today brings light rain with a high of 18. Tomorrow will be cloudy with a high of 18. Currently in Marystown, it's 15.
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1: I'm Brian Mador. Truckers across the province are uniting in tribute to one of their own who died in a horrific crash in central Newfoundland earlier this week. Truckers are keeping their lights on in memory of 74-year-old Draper Bemister, who passed away early Tuesday morning when the rig he was driving collided with another tractor trailer and caught fire. Members of the NL Truckers Facebook page are posting pictures of their rigs with the lights on for a fellow driver described as a wonderful person gone way too soon. The cause of the collision, which forced a lengthy closure of the Trans-Canada Highway, is under investigation. RNC say the death of a six-year-old child killed by an alleged impaired driver is a call that first responders will never get over. The little boy was struck at the intersection of O'Leary Avenue and Thorburn Road last Thursday and has since succumbed to his injuries. 32-year-old Tyler Julian Day now facing charges including impaired driving causing death, leaving the scene of an accident causing death, and dangerous driving causing death. Day, who was scheduled to appear in court yesterday, was remanded to custody pending a bail hearing scheduled for today. RNC Constable Stephanie Myers says the incident has affected a large number of people, from the grieving family to first responders and to the community as a whole.
2: The family has lost their six-year-old child as a result of the actions of this man. The first responders that responded, my colleagues within the RNC, this is a call that will stick with them for the rest of their career. Unfortunately, most of our members on operational patrol services or in the force will have a couple of those calls that you respond to as a patrol officer. And I know that's what we sign up to do, but you hope that it's never you that responds to these calls. And we all have a couple of those calls that stick with us. I think for the officers that responded to this incident on this day, this will be one of those calls that will stick with them in their careers. It is devastating.
1: Constable Meyer says there has been a significant number of impaired driving charges laid in recent months.
2: That's nothing new, unfortunately, for the RNC within our communities. Impaired driving is a choice that drivers make.
1: Construction on the next stage of the shared use path in the university area begins next week, meaning traffic delays and other interruptions. The city says this phase will involve Whiteaway Street from Elizabeth Avenue. The sidewalk on the south side of the street will be closed, but alternate routes will be provided. There will be some interruptions in water service, but residents will be notified by hand-delivered letter. The city says properties in the area may be subject to temporary loss of access, and community mailboxes will be relocated for a period of time. The work is expected to be finished in October. The Mounties say they have put more dedicated resources into trying to get to the bottom of a suspicious fire that destroyed some 200 structures in Conception Bay North last August. The officer in charge of investigative support services with the RCMP, Adam Palmer, says officers from outside the province have been assisting. Initial suspects identified in the investigation have been cleared with no new leads. The investigation has become a challenge. He believes information may have been reported to people of authority but not conveyed to RCMP. He's now asking people with information not directly reported to police to come forward. Weather forecast, St. John's Metro, rest of the Avalon. Drizzle or showers today, 15 degrees. Things dry out tonight, cloud and 17 all weekend. Clarville Central, drizzle ends this afternoon, 15 degrees, but showers tonight and Saturday. South Coast, showers this morning, 18 degrees. Showers tonight, showers again on Saturday. The West Coast, Southwest Coast, Northern Peninsula, showers today, tonight, and Saturday. That's your news. I'm Brian Mador.
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4: Overnight features cloudy skies and a low of 13. Later today, expect cloudy skies along with a high of 19. Tomorrow will bring cloudy skies and a high of 17.
3: Weather, and more weather. 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
4: Overnight features cloudy skies and a low of 13. Later today, expect cloudy skies along with a high of 19. Tomorrow will bring cloudy skies and a high of 17.
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1: I'm Brian Medore. Truckers across the province are uniting in tribute to one of their own who died in a horrific crash in central Newfoundland earlier this week. Truckers are keeping their lights on in memory of 74-year-old Draper Bemister, who passed away early Tuesday morning when the rig he was driving collided with another tractor trailer and caught fire. Members of the NL Truckers Facebook page are posting pictures of their rigs with the lights on for a fellow driver described as a wonderful person gone way too soon. The cause of the collision, which forced a lengthy closure of the Trans-Canada Highway, is under investigation. RNC say the death of a 6-year-old child killed by an alleged impaired driver is a call that first responders will never get over. The little boy was struck at the intersection of O'Leary Avenue and Thorburn Road last Thursday and has since succumbed to his injuries. 32-year-old Tyler Julian Day now facing charges including impaired driving causing death, leaving the scene of an accident causing death, and dangerous driving causing death. Day, who was scheduled to appear in court yesterday, was remanded to custody pending a bail hearing scheduled for today. RNC Constable Stephanie Myers says the incident has affected a large number of people, from the grieving family to first responders and to the community as a whole.
2: The family has lost their 6-year-old child as a result of the actions of this man. The first responders that responded, my colleagues within the RNC, this is a call that will stick with them for the rest of their career. Unfortunately, most of our members on operational patrol services or in the force will have a couple of those calls that you respond to as a patrol officer. And I know that's what we sign up to do, but you hope that it's never you that responds to these calls. And we all have a couple of those calls that stick with us. I think for the officers that responded to this incident on this day, this will be one of those calls that will stick with them in their careers. It is devastating.
1: Constable Meyer says there has been a significant number of impaired driving charges laid in recent months.
2: That's nothing new, unfortunately, for the RNC within our communities. Impaired driving is a choice that drivers make.
1: Construction on the next stage of the shared use path in the university area begins next week, meaning traffic delays and other interruptions. The city says this phase will involve Whiteaway Street from Elizabeth Avenue. The sidewalk on the south side of the street will be closed, but alternate routes will be provided. There will be some interruptions in water service, but residents will be notified by hand-delivered letter. The city says properties in the area may be subject to temporary loss of access, and community mailboxes will be relocated for a period of time. The work is expected to be finished in October. The Mounties say they have put more dedicated resources into trying to get to the bottom of a suspicious fire that destroyed some 200 structures in Conception Bay North last August. The officer in charge of investigative support services with the RCMP, Adam Palmer, says officers from outside the province have been assisting. Initial suspects identified in the investigation have been cleared with no new leads. The investigation has become a challenge. He believes information may have been reported to people of authority but not conveyed to RCMP. He's now asking people with information not directly reported to police to come forward. Weather forecast, St. John's Metro, rest of the Avalon. Drizzle or showers today, 15 degrees. Things dry out tonight, cloud and 17 all weekend. Clarville Central, drizzle ends this afternoon, 15 degrees, but showers tonight and Saturday. South Coast, showers this morning, 18 degrees. Showers tonight, showers again on Saturday. The West Coast, Southwest Coast, Northern Peninsula, showers today, tonight, and Saturday. That's your news. I'm Brian Medore.
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1: 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If you've heard of the SS Ethie's Heroic Dog or Ted Russell's Smoke Room on the Kyle, you've heard of the alphabet fleet. The famed SS Kyle rests to this day grounded in Harbor Grays. 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
4: Overnight, expect a low of 13 under partly cloudy skies. Later today brings light rain with a high of 18. Tomorrow will be cloudy with a high of 18. Currently in Marystown, it's 15.
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1: Good morning, I'm Zach Power. Mounties say that they put more dedicated resources into trying to get to the bottom of a suspicious fire that destroyed some 200 structures on the Conception Bay North Shore last August. Officer in charge of investigative support services with the RCMP, Adam Palmer, says that officers from outside Newfoundland and Labrador are assisting in the investigation. Suspects initially identified in the investigation have been cleared, and with no new leads, the investigation has come, quote, a challenge, according to Palmer. He believes that information may have been reported to the authorities, but not conveyed to the RCMP, and he's now asking anyone with information not directly reported to police to come forward.
2: It's because there are people that we believe have information that would be valuable to our investigators. I believe that they've likely reported it or talked to somebody else in a position of authority, but they haven't spoken to the police. For example, if they reported it to 911 or wildfire, it may have been sent to another provincial agency and not the police if it wasn't deemed suspicious at the time. So if you haven't talked to one of our investigators, please reach out again and contact the Harbour-based RCMP.
1: Truckers from across the province are uniting in tribute to one of their own who died in a horrific crash in central Newfoundland earlier this week. Truckers are keeping their lights on their rigs in memory of 47-year-old Draper Bemister, who passed away early Tuesday morning when his rig that he was driving collided with another tractor trailer and caught fire. Members of the NL Truckers Facebook page are posting pictures of their lights in tribute to fellow driver, who is described as, quote, a wonderful person gone way too soon. The cause of the collision, which forced the lengthy closure of the Trans-Canada Highway, is under investigation. The province is providing grants to help with programming and supports for the rehabilitation of Indigenous inmates. The $270,000 in funding will allow the Nanatsiavut government and the Sheshashe Innu First Nation to continue to deliver programming at the Labrador Correctional Center. Meanwhile, the Aboriginal Women's Network will also be able to begin delivering cultural programming and supports at the Bishop's Falls and West Coast Correctional Centers. A makeshift memorial continues to grow in Calgary at a park just blocks away where an 11-year-old autistic boy was found yesterday. Parker, who is autistic and nonverbal, disappeared nearly 2 weeks ago, and hundreds of people like Natasha Courtney spent countless hours looking for him.
3: We've been searching since Friday morning, the day after he went missing. So we came back. We were actually here last night. I just felt like I needed to bring something out just to give him. It's just been really heartbreaking.
1: That's your news. I'm Zach Power.
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6: Overnight, expect a low of 13 under partly cloudy skies. Later today brings light rain with a high of 18. Tomorrow will be cloudy with a high of 18. Currently in Marystown, it's 15.
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1: I'm Claudette Barnes with your Community Minute. The town of Marystown is ready to celebrate. The highly anticipated Shining Seas Summer Festival is on now until August 3rd. 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Wrap up the festival on Monday, August 3rd with a massive family fun day at the Dave Brenton Memorial Track and Field Complex. There is truly something for everyone. For complete details on the event, visit the Town of Marystown Tourism and Special Events page on Facebook and make this summer unforgettable.
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3: Today features light rain with a high of 18. Tonight, expect light rain and a low of 13. Tomorrow will bring light rain and a high of 17. Currently in Marystown, it's 14.
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1: At 6 o'clock, it is mostly cloudy. Fog out there seems pretty thick. Temperature right around 12 degrees in St. John's. Good morning, I'm Zach Power. It is more expensive to fill up your tank this morning right across the board. The Public Utilities Board has pushed the price of gasoline up by some 2.6 cents per liter. Diesel jumped by 9.2 cents, while the price of furnace oil is up by 7.9 cents. Stove oil increased by 9 cents, respectively. Mounties say that they've put more dedicated resources into trying to get to the bottom of a suspicious fire that destroyed some 200 structures on the Conception Bay North Shore last August. Officer in charge of investigative support services with the RCMP, Adam Palmer, says that officers from outside Newfoundland and Labrador have been assisting in the investigation. Who were initially identified in the investigation have now been cleared, and with no new leads, the investigation has become, quote, a challenge, according to Palmer. He believes that information may have been reported to people outside of the authority, but not conveyed to the RCMP, and he's now asking for anyone with information who did not directly report to police to come forward.
2: It's because there are people that we believe have information that would be valuable to our investigators. I believe that they've likely reported it or talked to somebody else in a position of authority, but they haven't spoken to the police.
1: The RNC says the death of a six-year-old child killed after being struck by an alleged impaired driver was the call of first responders, and that will something they will never get over. The little boy was struck at the intersection at O'Leary Avenue and Thorburn Road last Thursday and has since succumbed to his injuries. 32-year-old Tyler Julian Day is now facing charges including impaired driving causing death, leaving the scene of an accident causing death, and dangerous driving causing death. Day, who appeared in court yesterday, was remanded to custody pending a bail hearing scheduled for this morning. RNC Constable Steph Meyer says the incident has affected a large number of people, from the grieving family to first responders and the community as a whole.
3: The family has lost their six-year-old child as a result of the actions of this man. The first responders that responded, my colleagues within the RNC, this is a call that will stick with them for the rest of their career.
1: Truckers across the province uniting in tribute to one of their own who died in a horrific crash in central Newfoundland earlier this week. Truckers are keeping their lights on their rigs in memory of 47-year-old Draper Bemister, who passed away early Tuesday morning when the rig he was driving collided with another tractor trailer and caught fire. Members of the NL Truckers Facebook page are posting pictures of their lights in tribute to a fellow driver who's described as, quote, a wonderful person gone way too soon. Emergency room services at six separate healthcare centers across the province in central Newfoundland are being provided virtually. Affected healthcare centers include Buchan's, Bayford, Harbour Breton, New West Valley, Springdale, and Lewisport. NLHS says those who require emergency services can go to the ER as usual, where they'll be assessed and transferred to another hospital if necessary. 117 artists and industry professionals have been named as nominees for this fall's Music NL Awards. Winners in each category will be announced during Music Week celebrations taking place this October 1st. Executive Director of Music NL, Tamara Cater, says selecting the nominees was not a simple process.
4: It is a jury of music industry professionals, so artists, managers, all types of people from across our province, from across the country, and they spend a long time listening and evaluating. It's a rigorous process.
1: And finally, a 13-year-old Texas girl is recovering from a barracuda bite that she sustained on her birthday vacation in Turks and Caicos. Claire McDonald was vacationing and doing a handstand in shallow water when she felt pressure on her hand. When she looked up, she saw blood.
4: I really loved this.
5: When it let go of me, I looked behind me. I just saw a big silver-like tail, and I thought it was a shark, but then my mind was too, like, I couldn't process it, so I was just scared.
1: She says when she grows up, she wants to be a marine biologist. And that's your news. Your weather forecast is next.
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9: Good Friday morning. Well, I live in the Waterford Valley. Might as well get that out there bright and early this morning. It wasn't foggy down around this area of St. John's, but as I made my way towards Kenmount Road, absolutely thick fog on the go, and it's at high elevations right across the metro region. There's no visibility, so you have to slow things down. So hopefully you'll remember that. And as it brightens up, you want to make sure your headlights are on or your running lights so that it's easier for other drivers to see you. We'll see slowdowns at Portugal Cove Road and Major's Path. I'm saying that in my sleep now. And then we also have out on the highway, Fox Trap Access Road. The good news is coming this weekend. The Commonwealth Avenue and Heavy Tree Road roundabout that they've been working on, that's expected to reopen or to open for the first time for drivers. That is barring any weather delays. Looking at the travel outlets, Belle Island Ferry Service, Legionnaire and the Flanders. No delays or cancellations from Marine Atlantic. And I was sizing up St. John's International Airport. I'm not seeing anything out of the ordinary in terms of flights coming and going. That's your VOCM traffic. I'm Jerry Lynn Mackey.
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1: For St. John's Metro, the rest of the Avalon and Clarionville today, rain, drizzle, and fog, ending then cloudy and a high of 15. Tonight, RDF again, low of 12, and tomorrow, cloud and fog, high 19 degrees. For the South Coast and Central Newfoundland today, drizzle, high of 16. Tonight, rain, drizzle, and fog, low near 12, and that continues through tomorrow with a daytime high of 17. And for the West Coast, Southwest Coast, and Northern Peninsula today, showers, winds at 60 in the Rec House, high of 19. For tonight, showers with fog, low 14. And tomorrow, cloudy, daytime high at 20 degrees. And this has been your latest VOCM News. 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
9: All right, we're at 9 minutes past 6 o'clock on a foggy Friday morning. Good morning to you, Russell.
10: I can't see you.
9: I know. It's that foggy.
10: I know. You can barely see a glass in front of your face. All right, we've got lots to talk about in this next hour. And it's hurricane season, don't you know?
9: Already?
10: Yeah. It actually started in June. But good news is, it's going to be a quiet one from the looks of things.
9: We'll tell you about that. RCMP say leads into their investigation into wildfires in CBN last year have been cleared. We'll take you to a press conference or a media availability held yesterday.
10: And folks were feeling all honored yesterday because the Music NL Association decided to unveil their latest nominees for awards for 2026. So stick around for that as well.
9: All right. I've given up on summer. Probably shouldn't be talking about what I'm wearing on the radio, but I am wearing a black turtleneck today, trying to evoke the sun with that. Let's bring in meteorologist Allison Shepherd. She joins us on behalf of Environment Canada Gander Weather Office. Good morning, Allison.
11: Good morning, Jerry Lynn. How you doing?
9: Oh, hanging in there, waiting for the return of summer. What can we expect for today on into the weekend?
11: All right, so today really is a pretty soggy morning for most people to start out. Lots of drizzle, showers, and fog right across the island. Even the risk of some thunder showers along the south coast. We have highs today of about 20 in the south and parts of the west coast where, at least along the west, the showers are a little bit more scattered. But yeah, there's really not much change tonight into tomorrow. Really lots more of those showers, drizzle. The soggy weather continues, lots of fog like you're seeing now. And that continues really into Sunday as well. Things might start to dry out later Sunday. We're hoping for a little bit more positive weather, a little bit of sun on Monday. But for the weekend, really what you see is going to be a lot of what you get.
9: Any winds associated with the weather for us this weekend?
11: Really, there's not too much in the way of winds. Lots of easterly, northeasterly winds, but nothing too strong. We do have a risk of some gusts up to 60 kilometers per hour just

0: places across the island. Not so much for Metro, but lots of places have holidays on Monday. So hopefully that day is a better day for everyone to spend some time outside.
1: Holding out for that. Meteorologist Allison Shepherd, I thank you so much for joining us and giving us the rundown on the weather.
0: All right. Take care.
1: Well, there's no end in this in sight, so we might as well settle in. I'll get cozy in my turtleneck.
2: We have a question of the day that's up at VOCM.com. Let me quickly recap yesterday's question. A child death review committee has recommended introducing mandatory age-appropriate substance abuse education at the primary school level. We want to know if you agree or disagree with that. Yesterday, 82% of you said yes, it should be introduced. Just 18% said no.
1: Brand new question posted for today, Friday, July 31st. We're asking, have discarded needles become a problem in areas you frequent? It is a yes or no option to choose from at VOCM.com. But this connects to a story that you've been hearing about on VOCM in our news. The capital city admits that the improper disposal of needles continues to be an issue here, including on city properties. And the city was responding to suggestions that carelessly discarded used needles and other criminal activity, including vehicle break-ins, have become a problem in and around the central fire station and other sites in St. John's. So what about you? Have discarded needles become a problem for areas you frequent? You can weigh in now at VOCM.com, or you can always get in touch with us on this. We'd love to hear what your experience is. You can text us 709-273-5211. Long distance, you can leave us a voicemail. It's 888-590-8626. Russell.
2: It is 6:13 now, coming up to 6:14 here on the program. So three new members have been inducted into the Royal St. John's Regatta Committee's Hall of Fame. Longtime board member Bernard Collins, course judge and former MHA Siobhan Cody, and coach Paul Power, all formally inducted in a ceremony at St. John's City Hall yesterday afternoon. Now, Keith White is president of the Regatta Committee, and he spoke to reporters about this, including VOCM's Zach Power.
3: So we have a Hall of Fame committee, of course, that reviews applications. We open applications prior, you know, several weeks out, several months out from today's luncheon. Applications are good for 5 years. They can come from anybody, really, in the general public, and applications are available on our website, stjohnsregatta.com. I'm thinking upwards of 10 people on our Hall of Fame committee who look at the applications. Really what they're looking for is years of service, the contribution made to the Royal St. John's Regatta, the contribution made to the sport of fixed-seat rowing. They take all those things into consideration. And at today's luncheon here now, we've installed three new outstanding individuals who have a long service record with the regatta, some dating back 40, 50 years. So we're really proud of today's inductees and happy they've joined the club.
4: Why is it important to do this here today?
3: Well, it's great. You know, the fixed seat rowing, it's a unique sport, of course, and we're here today at City Hall, grateful for the city's support of this event. The people that were inducted today are longtime contributors to the Royal St. John's Regatta. They've really, Paul Power, Siobhan Cody, Tanny Collins, they've really helped develop the sport of fixed seat rowing in Newfoundland and Labrador. Siobhan Cody in particular, in the 90s, grew the sport, grew a junior development program. She said in her speech earlier, we went from 4 lanes to 5 lanes. And that was really as a result of all her hard work and effort in the 90s. We're starting to see a bit of a resurgence again, a lot of newer, younger crews as opposed to senior crews. So that's great. And we're putting an extra effort this fall and winter into ultimately trying to do much what Siobhan did in the 90s. We're trying to recreate that. We're trying to further grow fixed-seat rowing, going into the into the schools, partnering with local service groups, partnering with the Association for New Canadians, so to really continue to grow fixed seat rowing in advance of the 2027 Royal St. John's Regatta.
5: Why is it important to recognize not only those who take part in the races, but the wider community as a whole, as we saw here today?
3: Well, listen, these people have worked so hard. They've asked for nothing in return, and they deserve the recognition that they got today. They deserve this and so much more. We couldn't afford the hours and the time that they've put into the Royal St. John's Regatta. We're talking about 40 and 50 years of service. Siobhan, you know, made it to the vice president, captain of the course role before having to step back before she made president. She put in an extraordinary amount of work. Tanny Collins, obviously,

0: As our president, he's our honorary life president. This, for those guys, and Paul Power as well, who's been on the water, this is a second and third full-time job for them. They get no monetary reward, so it's great that we can reward them today here and recognize them and celebrate them for all their contributions.
1: You mentioned a little bit about the growth of the sport, and even this year, there's teams that are coming from Ukraine now participating in that. Can you talk a little bit about that change over, say, even the past 10 years on the pond side?
0: Yeah, absolutely. So, you know, anybody that's been paying attention, we have seen, unfortunately, the senior men crews. We don't have as many as we once did. Obviously, that's top of mind for us. We would like to attract more senior men's crews. We have a lot of senior women crews, and they're amazing athletes. They train year-round, and we're so great to have them. We are starting to see a little more younger crews enter the Royal St. John's Regatta, which is what we want. You know, we're building for future generations. But we, to your point, we did welcome a second Ukrainian team this year. Last year, they came to us by way of the Learn to Row program. They kind of got their feet wet. They really enjoyed it. They did it well. They did great. And this year, there's two Ukrainian teams participating in the regatta. And this fall and into the winter, as I previously said, we're looking to grow the regatta more. So part of our Learn to Row program strategic plan is we're going to go into the schools. We want to talk to the Association for New Canadians. We want more than two Ukrainian teams. You know, we want people from all over. So they're getting their feet wet, they're learning, and they're enjoying it, and they're spreading the word in their communities. And we welcome everybody. Everybody's welcome at Kitty Bitty Lake.
2: Yes, indeed. That is Keith White, president of the Regatta Committee, and he's talking about the Hall of Fame ceremony that was held for folks who have contributed to the regatta over the years, and he was speaking about that at City Hall this week during an induction ceremony for the Regatta Hall of Fame. It is 6:19.
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2: Here's the weather for Friday. For St. John's, the Metro, rest of the Avalon, as well as Clarenville, it's rain, drizzle, and fog, ending this morning, making way for a cloudy afternoon. Today's high, 15. Cloud and fog for Saturday, and a high of 19. Sunday should be cloudy as well. For the south coast and central Newfoundland, it's drizzled today at a high of 16, rain, drizzle, and fog overnight. Tomorrow, more rain, drizzle, and fog at a high of 17, cloudy on Sunday at a high of 20. And for the west coast up to the northern peninsula, showers today at a high of 19, some showers with fog overnight. Tomorrow and Sunday, it'll be cloudy and 20.
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11: Now let's head over to the VOCM newsroom and get you caught up with a look at some of our top headlines this morning. The RNC says the death of a six-year-old child killed after being struck by an alleged impaired driver was a call that first responders never want to get. The co-chair of the St. John's Pride says one of the most important things allies can do is shut down homophobic and transphobic conversations when they happen. And the former Minister of Child, Youth and Family Services is welcoming the concept of introducing age-appropriate drug education in the province's primary schools. We'll have these topics and more for your next VOCM News, and that's coming up at 6:30. 6:25 right now. RCMP say leads in their investigation into wildfires on the Conception Bay North Shore last year have been cleared, and they are now appealing to the public for more information. A series of suspicious fires left area residents on tenterhooks, culminating in two major blazes, one in Adams Cove in May, which destroyed a number of properties, and another in August, which tore through 11 communities and leveled 200 structures in the region, displacing dozens of families. In a news conference, RCMP say outside experts used polygraphs to interview individuals who were suspected of having knowledge of or involvement in the August fire, or who were in direct proximity to where it started. Inspector Adam Palmer says the investigation is a challenge given the lack of information, adding that it will be difficult to move forward as things currently stand. He spoke with reporters yesterday on this.
12: The police investigation into the origins of the fire remains active. The cause of the fire has not yet been conclusively determined, and no criminal charges have been laid to date. Over the past 11 months, the investigation into the cause of the fire has been led by the members of our Major Crimes Unit, with support of specialists, both internal and external, to the RCMP. This includes, but is not limited to, forensic specialists, polygraph, experts in fire investigations and fire behavior, as well as investigators from other provinces who have experience leading these types of investigations. Our team remains committed to ensuring a fulsome and evidence-based investigation is completed. We continue to collaborate with the Provincial Resource Enforcement Division. The information and evidence they have collected while responding to and investigating other fires in the region last summer are important to our ongoing and active investigation. A number of individuals were brought to the attention of our investigators as possibly having direct knowledge of and or involvement in these fires. This includes individuals who may have been in close proximity to one or more of the fires around the time a fire was reported. These individuals have all been thoroughly investigated and subsequently cleared as being involved in any of the reported fires. Our investigators are continuing to follow on every lead possible. We believe there may still be witnesses and people in our communities with information that have not yet spoken directly with police. Some of those who have spoken with our investigators have provided details or stories that were shared with them by friends or neighbors or even gleaned from social media. It is possible these details could be helpful to our investigation, but I cannot stress enough how important it is for you to contact police directly and file an official report so we may be able to separate fact from fiction. We know that in our small, close-knit communities, people may be nervous about coming forward and speaking to police. Our officers can provide support and assist as necessary with safety planning if you need to. So please, if you have any information and have not spoken to police, we ask that you contact the Harbor Grace RCMP detachment directly, contacting their non-emergency line, and they will put you in contact with one of our investigators. The phone number for Harbor Grace RCMP is 709-596-5014. The RCMP remains in close contact with the impacted communities to support their ongoing recovery efforts and to provide priority policing service across the Conception Bay North region. We know that many residents continue to grieve their losses and are facing ongoing challenges as a result of this devastating event. We know that our communities are eager for a clear and complete resolution, and quite frankly, they deserve it. Again, I cannot stress enough how important it is for us to pursue a full evidence-based investigation. Investigations of this scale are incredibly complex, and we cannot hope to provide our communities with that resolution unless we get it right. We understand it is frustrating to hear that we are still investigating, and we are limited in what we can share during this active investigation. Discussing or revealing details prematurely will negatively or could negatively impact our ability to conduct an investigation of this complexity. Rest assured, we are continuing to pursue every pathway forward and use every resource available to our investigation. If and when there is further news to share with our communities, we are committed to doing so as soon as possible.
11: And that is RCMP Inspector Adam Palmer. He was speaking with members of media yesterday. Now, we will hear more from Palmer a little later in the show. And just a reminder, that number, if you have any information, you're asked to contact Harbor Grace RCMP. It's 709-596-5014. It's 6:30. 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
14: At 6:30, we do have some clouds, thick fog in St. John's. Temperature right around 12 degrees. Good morning, I'm Zach Power. The RNC says the death of a six-year-old child killed after being struck by an alleged impaired driver was a call that first responders will never get over. The little boy was struck at the intersection of O'Leary Avenue and Thorburn Road last Thursday and has since succumbed to his injuries. 32-year-old Tyler Julian Day is now facing charges of impaired driving causing death, leaving the scene of an accident causing death, and dangerous driving causing death. RNC Constable Steph Meyer says there's been a significant number of impaired drivers and a number of charges laid in recent months.
15: That's nothing new, unfortunately, for the RNC within our communities. Impaired driving is a choice that drivers make. It is absolutely unacceptable, and it affects, as we can see here today, it affects families, it affects lives, and families are devastated because of the outcomes and because of the choices that those drivers make.
14: Mounties say they've put more dedicated resources into trying to get to the bottom of a suspicious fire that some 200 structures were destroyed in a fire last August in Conception Bay North. Officer in charge of investigative support services with the RCMP, Adam Palmer, says that officers from outside Newfoundland and Labrador have been assisting in the investigation. Suspects initially identified in the investigation have been cleared, and with no new leads, it has become, quote, a challenge, according to Palmer. He believes that more information may be reported out there to other authorities, but not conveyed to the RCMP. They're now asking for anyone with information not directly reported to the police to come forward. That at 709-596-5014. The co-chair of St. John's Pride says one of the most important things allies can do is shut down homophobic and transphobic conversations as they happen. Eddie St. Cyr was remarking on Cabinet Minister Chris Tibbs, who said there was someone who was a pathetic weakling in response to comments directed towards him against the gay community. Tibbs, an outspoken advocate for the LGBTQS+ community, has a son who came out as gay in grade 9. St. Cyr says he used to work for the NDP in the House of Assembly and says he remembers well Tibbs' pride in the creative work of his son.
16: I truly know how proud of his son. It's like I've been with the minister when he's in Parliament, where he's proudly showing me this beautiful, amazing dance routine that his son was doing, and it was impressive. And I've seen this kid perform live, and he is a very talented individual, and he was doing that as a proud father.
14: And finally, air travel could be a little dicey over the next little while with a labor disruption looming at WestJet, the country's second largest carrier. Flight attendants have served notice of strike action with the company, which has since issued one of their own, a lockout. But observers say that some flights could be affected as early as today. WestJet is allowing passengers to cancel or change their reservations penalty-free between now and Tuesday. Julia Kent, a director with CAA, says that compensation for canceled flights is not black and white, and it depends on the situation.
17: Airlines are required in this scenario to book you on another flight that they have a partnership with if it's canceled within a reasonable time frame.
14: And that's your news. Your weather forecast and traffic are coming up next.
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19: 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Up to the minute and accurate traffic reports. 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
11: Good Friday morning. Very foggy here at Kenmount Road, and I would imagine at other high elevations in and around the city, like, you know, down on George Street, clear as a bell. But up here and around Mount Pearl, we're seeing those foggy conditions. Also out around Portugal Cove, St. Phillips, definitely you're not free of it. It is kind of mozzy around these parts, seeing wet conditions for drivers through Central, but it looks relatively dry on the West Coast this morning. All right, there's no slowdowns there yet, but brace, it's going to happen. Portugal Cove Road and Major's Path, I am seeing a little slowdown already out on the highway, because, you know, if you're coming in on the highway, you leave a little earlier, right? So there are delays there now, nothing too serious at Fox Trap Access, lane reductions in both directions. Belle Island Ferry Service, Legionnaire and the Flanders on the two-vessel schedule. That's your VOCM traffic. I'm Jerry Lynn Mackey.
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14: For St. John's Metro, the rest of the Avalon and Clearingville today, rain, drizzle, and fog, that will end, and then a high of 15. For tonight, RDF low near 12, and tomorrow cloud and fog, high 19. for the South Coast and Central Newfoundland. Today, drizzle and a high of 16. Tonight, RDF low near 12, and they'll continue through tomorrow with a daytime high of 17 degrees. And for the West Coast, Southwest Coast, and Northern Peninsula tonight, showers, winds at 60 in the Rec House, high 19. For tonight, showers and fog, low near 14, and tomorrow, cloudy and a high of 20. And this has been your latest VOCM News. 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
2: Thank you so much, Zach. Zach Power in our newsroom this morning in for Sarah Strickland. It is 6:37 here. I'm Russell with Jerry Lynn. 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
11: Music NL has announced 117 nominees for its 2026 awards, scheduled for the first week of this coming October. Artists and industry members gathered at the Spirit of Newfoundland Theatre in St. John's yesterday for the ceremony. I happened to pop down there. You know I wanted to be there. And I had an opportunity to speak with some of this year's nominees.
20: I'm Rachel Cousins, and I'm nominated for 5 awards this year. I'm nominated for Folk, Ron Hines, Music Video, Fans Choice. I know I'm missing one.
21: 5 nominations. Yeah. How does it feel, Rachel?
20: Oh, my gosh. It feels amazing. I'm always so grateful to be nominated alongside so many of my peers, so many people that I truly look up towards. I'm never lying when I say that either. Like, I really look up to these people, and they always inspire me in the next project. So it means a lot to just have my name next to them, you know? They're good friends of mine.
21: And your album, What Hasn't Killed Me, am I right?
20: Yeah, yeah, What Hasn't Killed Me. It is nominated for Album of the Year, yeah. It's been a personal journey for sure. It's been a lot of figuring out what goes on inside my head and how to make it something that is useful to me or progressive and not something that holds me at a standstill. There's been a lot of things happen in my life and general themes of confusion and of being lost and of being hurt. But I think that there was a turning point for me where I really wanted to take the damage that I had and show it to people in a real way and in a very truthful way. And I know that it's helped other people, but it's also helped me more than anything, just to be able to process things that have happened to me in my early 20s and to be able to share that with other people. I think vulnerability is where I find my strength and where I find comfort, because I don't really know how to do anything else. So for this album to be recognized in any way means so much to me, because it is very personal. It's literally my life story. You know what I mean? Yeah.
21: It takes a lot of courage to show that vulnerability. Mm-hmm. What do you most look forward to about the awards and Music NL Week?
20: I really look forward to the awards gala. It's always great fun. People are always dressed up. You get to see people like really doing the thing. I love the awards gala, and people are always so excited. Like, you can feel it in the room. But I truly love, my favorite thing about these weeks are the moments in between. The moments in between shows, running past people before rehearsals, before sound checks, you're passing people in hallways. And those little moments are my favorite things. And they're always what I seem to remember the most, or the late nights afterwards. Those are always really special moments, and I could laugh now thinking about even last year, you know what I mean? So those are always really special to me, and I'm very grateful to experience those moments with true friends, like with really good friends in this industry. Yeah.
22: My name is Mark Bragg. I'm nominated for Alternative Artist of the Year.
21: How does it feel, Mark?
22: Oh, it's great. Yeah, no, I'm no stranger to these events, but just to kind of be back in the game again after a little break. That's exciting.
21: What have you missed about performing and being with the band?
22: It's mostly about the music. Miss performing great songs. No, it's just very exciting. I love being on stage. I was concerned after my injury that I wasn't going to be able to perform again, that I might have to get in some writing rom-coms for film. But thankfully, that was not the case.
21: What are you looking forward to about Music NL Week and the gala as well?
22: Mostly a gala, I think. Like, just getting onto a proper stage with my deadly band. Like, the boys are great. They've had my back through the whole business. And so it gives me a chance to kind of, like, I can step back and they can rock on my behalf. I mean, the material is still great. They can do the thing on my behalf, and it's deadly.
23: My name's Madeline, and I'm nominated for Rock Artist of the Year and Solo Artist of the Year.
21: Amazing. Now, we were sitting at the same table at this event. I know you have a song dropping tomorrow. Tell us about it.
0: Yeah, it's called You Like. I wrote it with Adrian Morris from Neon Dreams, and then we had Corey LaRue mix and master it. So it's a powerhouse. I'm really excited.
21: You've had a large year, Madeline. So tell me how it feels to be, you know, highlighted in this way.
0: It's amazing. It's really nice to be, I guess, noticed for the work that you put in. Obviously, I don't do this for awards, but it's still nice to have that recognition.
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2: you. Here's the weather for Friday. For St. John's, the Metro, rest of the Avalon, as well as Clarendonville. It's rain, drizzle, and fog ending this morning, making way for a cloudy afternoon. Today's high, 15. Cloud and fog for Saturday and a high of 19. Sunday should be cloudy as well. For the South Coast and Central Newfoundland, it's drizzled today at a high of 16. Rain, drizzle, and fog overnight. Tomorrow, more rain, drizzle, and fog at a high of 17. Cloudy on Sunday at a high of 20. And for the West Coast up to the Northern Peninsula, showers today and a high of 19. Some showers with fog overnight. Tomorrow and Sunday, it'll be cloudy and 20.
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11: Now let's head over to the VOCM newsroom and take a look at some of our top headlines this morning. The Mounties have decided they've put more dedicated resources into trying to get to the bottom of a suspicious fire that destroyed some 200 structures on the Conception Bay North Shore last August. Truckers across the province are uniting in tribute to one of their own who passed away in a horrific crash in central Newfoundland that occurred earlier this week. Emergency room services at six separate healthcare centers in central Newfoundland are currently being provided virtually. We'll have these topics and more for your next VOCM News, and that's coming up at 7 o'clock.
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2: It is Friday, the 31st of July. And on this day in 1993, the Toronto Blue Jays picked up the Oakland A's Ricky Henderson in a trade and went on to win the World Series with him. In 1996, Atlantis Marmoset kicked off her first Canadian tour. It was before 15,000 fans.
21: Wait.
11: You called her Atlantis Marmoset.
2: Sorry, Alanis Morissette. She was performing in front of 15,000 fans at GM Place in Vancouver. That concert sold out in less than an hour. And in 1998, the Canadian dollar hit an historic low, 66 cents, compared to a $1 U.S. bill. And this year, you know, also marks a bit of an anniversary. Between 1996 and 2016, Great Big Sea was one of the best-selling bands in all of Canada. In fact, the sixth best-selling band of all time during that 10-year run.

0: All right, Great Big C there, featuring globe-trotting troubadour Alan Doyle. And Alan is back home in St. John's this weekend. He's going to be playing a gig, and he won't be around long, though. He's got a few more Canadian gigs this summer before he heads to Europe for a tour in the fall. Before he takes the stage this weekend, though, Alan Doyle has dropped in to say hi. How you doing, Alan?
1: Fantastic. Nice to be home. Thanks for having me on.
0: Listen, I catch up with you on the Facebooks, and you're a man who loves your coffee. Have you ever had enough?
1: I think it's becoming a problem, man. It's like, I've always like gone for walks on the road, traveling with Great Big C himself and over the years. And I've just started mentioning and filming sometimes that I do it. And it's become quite popular.
0: Yeah.
1: But it's made me drink more coffee. It keeps me going.
0: The other thing that you're big into this summer is working on Son of a Crit. You're doing the music for the final series.
1: Yeah, myself and Keith Power have done every episode of Son of a Crit, sort of quietly behind the scenes doing the music for the background and also for the stuff that happens on camera. Like, there's a lot of, you know, Richie has a band, and there's been a few episodes where there's concerts or there's somebody singing, and so we record and pre-record all that stuff and do the work. And I've scored television before, not anywhere near as much as Keith Power, who graduated from St. Kevin's, same school as I did, but lives in LA and does, you know, big TV shows all over the world and stuff, including Heartland for CBC and Magnum PI, and he does everything. So we do it together, and he sort of divided up. Works out great.
0: What's that like as a writer? I mean, because you obviously write a certain way for the songs you put out on a CD and perform live. How much of a different discipline is it to know that, well, this is something that's going to be, you know, embedded in a TV show?
1: Yeah, and probably 18 seconds long and has no lyrics, or you really need to cover a minute and a half of something in the background in the club that sounds like Poison or something, or sounds like Guns N' Roses. It's really fun, to be honest with you. It's really fun because I end up doing a whole bunch of stuff I don't know how to do. That's a lot of fun for me, right? Because, you know, I'm like, oh, there's a jazz quartet playing in the background. I guess we got to cover some. I got to be a jazz quartet. And like, so there's all kinds of fun stuff like that. And between myself and Keith, we get it done. I just love that, especially in my, I'm 57 now, and I love adding things to the pot, you know, and learning new things and working with younger people and different people from different parts of the world, and it's a great blessing.
0: How much of the travel life, how much of the live life still gets you excited?
1: Oh, all of that does. I mean, it's a little trickier to get excited about airplanes and airports,
0: yes,
1: and
0: yeah,
1: hotel rooms and the like, but, you know, getting this to still be on the poster at 35 years or whatever it is in, you know, I was playing on George Street, you know, in 1988 when I was, you know, 18 or 19, starting university. And to do live concerts is still my favorite. It remains my favorite thing of all the things we do. You know, we record records and we do some stuff for TV shows and we write musicals and we do. But if someone walked in the door and said, the only thing you get to do from now on is play live concerts with your band, I go, that's fine with me.
0: Yeah.
1: Chuck me up there 100 times a year and I'll be good, you know, and I love it. And it's great fun, you know, to be on the poster with the younger bands, like, you know, Nick Earl and the gang, and with, it's still great to be in the mix. It goes back to that thing where you never know if it's going to go well. You put yourself out there and, you know, a life as a performer is a life being vulnerable, right? And because you lay it up there every night and you hope it goes well, and it does not always go well, right? And one time I was doing a concert at Great Big C, and we were opening for Tragic the Hip, and Gord Downie said, Alan, here's the key to live performance. Something has to happen tonight that only happens tonight.
0: Yes.
1: And if that's a good thing, great. And if that's a terrible thing, also great.
0: Well, listen, I know you've been to Europe before and you're heading back. If you get to Sweden, they love their strong coffee. It's a whole culture thing with them. So if you love a bit of coffee, I would point you in the direction of Sweden, and you won't go wrong.
1: I've had coffee in Stockholm.
0: Yeah.
1: And it really does. It's like Vancouver level, isn't it? Like, it would knock your head off.
0: They've got a whole thing around it. So, you know, if you're a real coffee aficionado, head that way. Well, listen, my friend, thank you so much for sparing us a couple of minutes. Have fun this weekend and have fun with the rest of the summer. And we'll catch up again soon.
1: Thanks so much.
2: 6:56 right now. Well, the 2026 hurricane season could be quieter than usual this year. We have El Nino to thank for that. Hurricane season began on the 1st of June, but it typically ramps up in August and September. Environment Canada meteorologist Ian Hubbard says the El Nino effect means there could be fewer named storms this hurricane season. He speaks about it with VOCM's Linda Swain.
3: So Ian Hubbard, having a look at the radar there, and not an awful lot going on in the Atlantic this time of year. Is this typical when it comes to hurricane activity this time of year?
4: Yeah, it certainly has been quiet so far this year. We have had two tropical storms form, Arthur and Bertha, but they were both down in the Gulf of Mexico. So we didn't see any impacts up in Canada or offshore waters yet. And typically by this time of year, the Atlantic Basin would normally have only seen two storms. So we are kind of right on average so far, but we are just coming up to that busy part of the season.
3: When do we typically start to see these things ramp up? I mean, past experience will tell me, you know, mid-August through September.
4: Yeah, so the peak of hurricane season is August, September, and October, with the absolute peak being around September 10th. So we still have a ways to go yet to get there, but we are approaching that more busy time of year. And typically we would see a few storms start to develop and get named in August. So as we move forward over the next couple of weeks, it is possible that we could start to see a little bit more activity in the Atlantic.
3: Is the El Nino effect that everyone's talking about expected to have any kind of an impact this year? And what kind of an impact would that be?
4: Yeah, definitely is. El Nino is one of the main conditions that we're focusing on this year. And it is expected to intensify as we move forward into the late summer and into the fall. And what El Nino does is it actually helps reduce the number of storms that form in the Atlantic Basin, as it causes too much wind, and it really acts to inhibit those storms starting to form. It kind of shears the top of them right off, so it doesn't allow as many to form. And that's actually one of the factors that's gone into the outlook for the season, which is looking like it's going to be a below normal season overall.
3: Fingers crossed that proves true.
4: Yeah, so typically we would get about 14 average. On average, we get about 14 named storms for the season. And this year, NOAA is predicting anywhere from 8 to 14. So that is slightly below normal. And one of those factors, as I mentioned, is the El Nino effect. So we'll be paying close attention to those Atlantic waters as we start to move into August and see how things develop as we move closer to that peak of the season.
2: And that is Environment Canada meteorologist Ian Hubbard, and he was speaking with VOCM's Linda Swain. The 2026 hurricane season, well, it might just be quieter than it usually is, all thanks to this being an El Nino year, which is like the Pacific, one of the currents in the Pacific. It just stops moving and changes the weather pattern. So brace, it'll be quieter this year. 7 o'clock, time for your VOCM news.
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6: At 7 o'clock, it is 12 degrees. We do have some fog, and if you can see through, there's a little bit of light drizzle as well. Good morning, I'm Zach Power. The Mounties say that they've dedicated more officers and resources into trying to get to a bottom of the suspicious fire that had some 200 structures destroyed in the Conception Bay North Shore last August. Officer in charge of investigative support services with the RCMP, Adam Palmer, says that officers from outside Newfoundland and Labrador have been assisting in the investigation. Suspects initially identified in the investigation have been cleared and no new leads have been found. The investigation has become, quote, a challenge, according to Palmer. He believes that information may have been reported to the authorities, but not conveyed to the RCMP, and is now asking anyone with information not directly reported to police to come forward.
7: People that we believe have information that would be valuable to our investigators, I believe that they've likely reported it or talked to somebody else in a position of authority, but they haven't spoken to the police. For example, if they reported it to 911, a wildfire, it may have been sent to another provincial agency and not the police if it wasn't deemed suspicious at the time. So if you haven't talked to one of our investigators, please reach out again and contact the Harbour Grace RCMP.
6: Truckers from across the province are uniting in tribute to one of their own who died in a horrific crash in central Newfoundland earlier this week. Truckers are keeping their lights on their rigs on in memory of 47-year-old Draper Bemister, who passed away early Tuesday morning when the rig he was driving collided with another tractor trailer and caught fire. Members of the NL Truckers Facebook page are posting pictures of their lights in tribute to the fellow driver, described as, quote, a wonderful person gone way too soon. The RNC says the death of a six-year-old child killed after being struck by an alleged impaired driver was a call that responders will never forget. The little boy, who was struck at the intersection of O'Leary Avenue and Thorburn Road last Tuesday, has since succumbed to his injuries. 32-year-old Tyler Julian Day is now facing charges of impaired driving causing death, leaving the scene of an accident causing death, and dangerous driving causing death. He was held to appear in court. RNC Constable Steph Meyer says there's been a significant number of impaired drivers and impaired driving charges laid in recent months.
8: That's nothing new, unfortunately, for the RNC within our communities. Impaired driving is a choice that drivers make. It is absolutely unacceptable, and it affects, as we can see here today, it affects families, it affects lives, and families are devastated because of the outcomes and because of the choices that those drivers make.
6: The province is providing grants to help with programming and supports for rehabilitation of Indigenous inmates. The $270,000 in funding will allow the Nanatsivik government and the Sheshashe Innu First Nation continue to deliver cultural programming at Labrador Correctional Center. Meanwhile, the Aboriginal Women's Network will also be able to begin delivering cultural programming and supports at the Bishop's Falls and West Coast Correctional Centers. A makeshift memorial continues to grow in Calgary at a park just blocks away from where an 11-year-old autistic boy's body was found yesterday. Parker, who is autistic and nonverbal, disappeared nearly 2 weeks ago, and hundreds of people, like Natasha Courtney, spent countless hours looking for him. She brought flowers to add to the memorial.
9: We've been searching since Friday morning, the day after he went missing, so... we came back, we were actually here last night. I just felt like I needed to bring something out just to give him. It's just been really heartbreaking.
6: Air travel could get a little dicey over the next little while with a labor disruption looming at WestJet, the country's second largest carrier. Flight attendants have served notice of strike action while the company has retaliated with a notice of its own, a lockout, but observers say that flights could be affected as early as today. WestJet is allowing passengers to cancel or change their reservations penalty-free between now and Tuesday, which travel advisor CAA recommends that people take advantage of. Julia Kent says that air passenger rights are clearly spelled out in plain language on their website.
10: Airlines are required in this scenario to book you on another flight that they have a partnership with if it's canceled within a reasonable time frame, or if that's not available, to book you on any airline within a reasonable time frame. And I believe that time frame is within 48 hours. So there are rights there. Your rights don't disappear in the event of a strike or the possibility of a strike.
6: And finally, the capital city admits that improper disposal of needles continues to be an issue in St. John's, including on city properties. The city was responding to suggestions that carelessly discarded used needles and other criminal activity, including vehicle break-ins, had become a problem around the Central Fire Station and other sites in St. John's. St. John's says that it's providing training to all staff, including firefighters, promoting parking lot safety, and ensuring that all vehicles are locked. The municipality says that firefighters are also reminded of the importance of keeping apparatus and station doors closed when not actively being used. Security protocols are in place, however, it can be difficult to provide those details on activities when they may undermine procedures. And that's your news. Your weather forecast and traffic are coming up next.
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2: Good Friday morning still with the heavy fog in and around Chem Mount Road area. It's not such an issue down around lower elevations around Metro, but once you get up into the heights, I tell you what, it's really difficult to see across the street right now, for instance. So you want to have those running lights or the headlights on just so that other vehicles, other drivers can see you better. I'm seeing the slowdowns now starting to pick up at Portugal Cove Road and Major's Path, and then out on the highway, Fox Trap Access Road, there's a two lane reductions in both directions on the highway. Seems to be a little bit more of a slowdown for drivers coming into the city right now, but it's not major. Good news for drivers in Mount Pearl, the Goulds, and Southlands. That Commonwealth Avenue Heavy Tree Road roundabout, hopefully, I mean, it's very close now, but hopefully it will be open to drivers by this weekend. That's barring any weather disruptions. No major delays from the travel outlets this morning. That's your VOCM traffic. I'm Jerry Lynn Mackey.
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6: For St. John's Metro, the rest of the Avalon and Clarenville tonight, rain, drizzle, and fog, that'll end. Then it'll be cloudy and a high of 15. For tonight, RDF ramps back up and a low near 12. And tomorrow, cloud and fog and a high of 19. For the south coast and central Newfoundland, today, drizzle, high of 16. Tonight, RDF low near 12. And tomorrow, rain, drizzle, and fog and a high of 17. For the west coast, southwest coast, and northern peninsula tonight, showers, winds at 60 in the rack house, and that will bring a high of 19. For tonight, showers and fog, low near 14, and tomorrow cloudy and high near 20. And this has been your latest VOCM. 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
0: Hello. And that's us. It is 7:09 here on your VOCM morning. 7:09. Oh, it's just like the area code around here.
2: It certainly is.
0: It is. We got a big hour in front of us. We're going to delve into that RCMP investigation into those fires in CBN last year and get the latest on that from the investigating officer.
2: The overall cost of day-to-day living is putting a squeeze on Canadians from all sides. We're going to check in with Narrative Research to find out what's the biggest expense facing households today.
0: My goodness, it's been some quiet with the politicians off for the summer. It's like quiet as church mouses.
2: Quite.
0: But we'll be checking in on some of the latest headlines that have been making news with Lori Turnbull a little bit later on here on the program.
2: I can't wait. Let's head over to VOCM.com and check in on the question of the day. Today we are asking, have discarded needles become a problem in the areas where you frequent? It is a yes or no option at VOCM.com. I mean, it's something that comes up in news from time to time. Different areas see these discarded needles and hazards more so than others. So what are you seeing? I want to know. Text us. 709-273-5211. You can text us from anywhere there. That is also the local number if you'd like to leave us a voicemail. And long distance, you can do that. 888-590-8626. Have discarded needles become a problem in the areas you frequent? Russell.
0: All right. It looks like the police say they've put more resources into trying to get to the bottom of a fire that devastated Conception Bay North last year. There were 200 structures in August of last year that were destroyed, the tail end of a series of fires that started in Adams Cove and ended in Kingston. Now, the officer in charge of the investigation is Adam Palmer. He says officers from outside the province have been assisting. However, their leads in the investigation have been cleared, and now he says there's a lack of new information that could make it difficult for the police. Palmer believes many people have been have reported information to officials outside the RCMP. And now further, he needs people to come forward and make their information known to the RCMP directly. He spoke to VOCM's Zach Power all about that.
7: There's several people who remain persons of interest for this investigation.

0: lessons learned, and there's things that we can do better. We also learned that there's some best practices. That reviews are still ongoing in discussion with our partners, and we are working collaboratively with them.
1: Does it feel as though you're back to square one on this investigation now?
0: No, it doesn't feel like we're on, back to square one. It feels like we're moving forward. Every person that we cleared is a step forward because it's one less person that we have to look at.
2: How likely is it, though? I mean, we're a year on, and you say you don't have a suspect. How likely is it that this is going to be resolved?
0: This is incredibly complex. I can't give a likelihood of whether it will be resolved or not. But what I do know is that at the end of the investigation, whatever the outcome is, we'll have as much and the most information that we have available to us.
3: But at this point, you can't conclusively say that it was an act of arson.
0: That's correct, Rick. Some of the information that we've received from community residents, some of the evidence that we've uncovered at the time, as well as are looking at patterns and behaviors in around the time that we're occurring.
1: Do you believe that you've talked to everybody in that community that may have known something?
0: Absolutely not. That's why we're partly here today, is because there are people that we believe have information that would be valuable to our investigators. I believe that they've likely reported it or talked to somebody else in a position of authority, but they haven't spoken to the police. For example, if they reported it to 911, a wildfire, it may have been sent to another provincial agency and not the police if it wasn't deemed suspicious at the time. So if you haven't talked to one of our investigators, please reach out again and contact the Harbor Grace RCMP, and they'll put you in contact with an investigator for this file.
3: In the wake of the wildfire, there was a rash of property offenses in the area, a lot of theft. Is there any reason to believe that, you know, that could be connected to the fire in some way?
0: That's a good question. Right now, those are being treated as separate and being treated as people who took advantage of a disaster situation for their own benefit.
4: You mentioned some of the tools that were used, polygraph, investigators from other places. Is this, you know, for an investigation this size, but are these common things that are used in other investigations in this province, or how is this investigation unique?
0: So the complexity in itself is very unique. I mean, we're basically dealing with a crime scene that expands across the Conception Bay North region. Talking with fire experts and fire behavior, especially with respect to wildfire behavior, is unique to us. And then when we talked about forensic specialists outside the RCMP, if we don't have the tools internally, we have gone outside to experts wherever they are in North America, who may have the tools to help us examine that evidence.
5: Adam Palmer is the officer in charge of investigative support services for the Royal Canadian Mounted Police, and they're appealing to the public who may have any information, and if you haven't spoken to the RCMP before, to come forward with more information about the fires that happened in Conception Bay North and that shore last August. It's 16 minutes after 7 o'clock.
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7: 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The highly anticipated Shining Seas Summer Festival is on now until August 3rd. 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The festivities really heat up heading into August. 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That evening, adults can enjoy the Rock the Dock event at 5 Dock Row. On Sunday, August 2nd, check out the Seniors Jamboree at Drager Pub and a kids' movie at the Caitlin Osman Arena. 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
1: Hi, it's me. 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
7: Here's the weather for Friday. For St. John's, the Metro, rest of the Avalon, as well as Clarenville, it's rain, drizzle, and fog ending this morning, making way for a cloudy afternoon. Today's high, 15. Cloud and fog for Saturday and a high of 19. Sunday should be cloudy as well. For the South Coast and Central Newfoundland, it's drizzled today and a high of 16. Rain, drizzle, and fog overnight. Tomorrow, more rain, drizzle, and fog and a high of 17. Cloudy on Sunday and a high of 20. And for the West Coast up to the Northern Peninsula, showers today and a high of 19. Some showers with fog overnight. Tomorrow and Sunday, it'll be cloudy and 20.
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9: Now let's head over to the VOCM newsroom and take a look at some of our top headlines this morning. The RNC says the death of a six-year-old child killed after being struck by an alleged impaired driver was a call that first responders will never get over. Co-chair of St. John's Pride says one of the most important things allies can do is to shut down homophobic and transphobic conversations when they happen. And the former Minister of Child, Youth and Family Services is welcoming the concept of introducing age-appropriate drug education in the province's primary schools. We'll have these topics and more for your next VOCM News, and that's the major cast coming to you at 7:45. It is coming up on 7:22 now. Well, the cost of living is squeezing Canadians from all sides, but one everyday expense is hurting our wallets more than the rest. A new national survey by Narrative Research shows that 76% of households point to groceries as the biggest financial stressor. Following that, it's gas and housing. But here on the East Coast, the data is showing that we are dealing with our own unique set of pressures when it comes to keeping the lights on and the house warm. Joining me to break down the numbers and what they say about our economic reality, it's Margaret Chapman, COO and partner at Narrative Research. Good morning to you, Margaret.
10: Good morning. Thanks for having me.
9: It's wonderful to have you with us. Yeah, were you surprised to see that food costs outrank housing and gas by such a wide margin?
10: Well, we've seen an increase in food prices above the cost of inflation. So in the year to date, according to Stats Canada, it's gone up on average 4%, and it's actually much higher here on the East Coast. So to see people, you know, the frequency that you buy food and groceries really makes it apparent to you, right? Every week you're seeing those prices, and when they have risen above the cost of inflation, it just really brings it home that it's costing people a lot. So yeah, we weren't entirely surprised, but it's really validating to see how affected people are by the cost of food right now.
9: Yeah, the information shows Atlantic Canadians are much more likely to stress over electricity and home heating costs. What do you think is driving that specific regional anxiety, I guess, you know, when you compare it to the rest of the country?
10: Well, we're still just as likely to say that food is the number one. So in our region as a whole, 79%, in fact, it's a little numerically above what it is on average for the rest of the country for food. But you're absolutely right when it comes to electricity and home heating cost. More people here say that that's affecting their household well-being. So 50% of Atlantic Canadians say electricity is really causing them stress. I think there's some differences across our country in terms of electricity prices that has an impact on that. We also have differences in how we heat our homes compared to the rest of the country. So I think, and we might have different temperatures as well that causes us to want to heat our homes a little bit more during the year. So, it's absolutely affecting our region. But altogether, these results really tell us that there's almost no one in the country who isn't affected by the cost of living increases that we're all experiencing right now. It's very widespread. So when it comes to mortgage and rent, electricity, home maintenance, all of that stuff is really cumulatively adding to the pressure that people are feeling financially.
9: I also wanted to ask you about the current housing crisis. How heavily is that weighing on 25 to 34-year-olds, you know, compared to the older generations?
10: Yeah, you're absolutely right. So a lot of older people might have paid off their home or, you know, maybe their rent is locked in or that sort of thing. So home cost, the cost of your mortgage rent is less of a stressor for the older age groups. And in fact, the younger age group as well, which is likely because they're probably living with that older generation. But the middle group, 25 to 34-year-olds, are much more likely to say that that's the number two stress in their life right now, mortgage and rent. And we know across the country as well, we're all consolidated in urban centers for the most part. And the cost of rent particularly has gone up in the last few years. So, you know, again, that's something that you pay very regularly. So there's this frequency of paying that cost, and it really brings it home how expensive it might feel.
9: Households that are making under $60,000 a year are feeling the pinch at the grocery store, but said that they were less impacted by gas prices. What does that tell us about how lower income families are adjusting their daily habits?
10: Well, we did a survey last month around what the price of gas was causing people to do. And a lot of people are choosing, especially in lower income households, they're choosing alternative methods of transit because of the price of gas. So on average, a lot of folks, if it's possible for them, are taking public transit or they're walking or they're just taking fewer trips and trying to consolidate the times that they go out. So that tells me that people are concentrating their spending on food and spending less money on travel because they're just not traveling as much.
9: You kind of touched on this, but with 1 in 10 of the people surveyed saying that they aren't feeling some of these financial pressures or any of them, does that highlight just how widespread this affordability crisis has really become?
10: 100%. Absolutely, I should say, when we're talking about numbers. People are largely affected by household expense increases right now. As you said, mostly by food. And there's very few people who say, you know, all of this doesn't really affect me. We see this again and again in the research that we're doing with members of the public across the country, that there's a widening divide as well, that there's a very small group of people across the country who are not affected financially by what's going on with the economy compared to a large group. Most people are really feeling that their expenses are growing, their discretionary spending, the amount of money they have for fun stuff is shrinking as costs go up and their income is not matching.
9: Margaret Chapman, COO and partner at Narrative Research, eye-opening information, and I thank you so much for joining me this morning.
10: Always a pleasure. Thanks again.
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19: Though he had no formal musical training, French Newfoundlander and fiddler Emile Benoit is one of our most renowned and revered artists. He picked up the fiddle at age 12. That same year, he began to learn English and went on to compose music, receive multiple awards, and tour many parts of the world. He was also a gifted storyteller and performer, and was even the subject of a doctoral thesis at the University of California. On top of all of that, he was a father, husband, farmer, fisherman, and veritable jack of all trades. Emile Benoit, one of the many treasured artists of our history.
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9: Now let's head over to the VOCM newsroom and take a look at some of our top headlines this morning. The Mounties say they put more dedicated resources into trying to get to the bottom of a suspicious fire that destroyed some 200 structures on the Conception Bay North Shore last August. Truckers across the province are uniting in tribute to one of their own who passed in a horrific crash in central Newfoundland earlier this week. And emergency room services in six separate health centres in central Newfoundland are currently being provided virtually. Russell.
7: And a 13-year-old Texas girl is recovering from a barracuda bite she sustained on a vacation in the Turks and Caicos. Also this morning, Canada is set to give an early look at how the economy fared in the second quarter of this year. And we're also following the WestJet labor dispute. Air travel could be a little dicey over the next couple of days with a labor disruption looming for the country's second largest air carrier. We'll have more details coming up on those in just about 12 minutes here on your VOCM Mornings.
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9: Bye-bye, the fog is just not letting up. For this entire week, we've been dealing with thick fog. Now, it's not so bad if you're down at lower elevations in and around the city of St. John's and throughout Metro. But, like, I'm willing to bet Mount Pearl is seeing what we're seeing here on Kenmount Road, which is absolutely nothing. You can barely see across the street. You want to slow things down if you find yourself in that reduced visibility and make sure that all the lights on your car or truck or van are turned on so that it's easier for other drivers to see you. I'm seeing the slowdowns there where they're putting in the roundabout at Portugal Cove Road and Major's Path. And then, of course, they're doing bridge repair work out on the highway near Foxtrap Access. So there's lane reductions in both directions there. Those are the two big slowdowns. Now, on the good news front, the roundabout at Commonwealth Avenue and Heavy Tree Road, that's hopefully going to be open for drivers this weekend. That's barring any possible weather delays. That's your VOCM traffic. I'm Jerry Lynn Mackey.
7: And let's get a look at the weather going into the weekend, which is not spectacular, it must be said, but could be worse, as they say. But to get some details now, let's check in with Allison Shepherd at the Gander Weather Office of Environment Canada, and she spoke with my colleague, Jerry Lynn.
9: What can we expect for today on into the weekend?
22: All right, so today really is a pretty soggy morning for most people to start out. Lots of drizzle, showers, and fog right across the island. Even the risk of some thunder showers along the south coast. We have highs today of about 20 in the south and parts of the west coast where, you know, at least along the west, the showers are a little bit more scattered. But, yeah, there's really not much change tonight into tomorrow. Really lots more of those showers, drizzle. The soggy weather continues. Lots of fog like you're seeing now. And that continues really into Sunday as well. Things might start to dry out later Sunday. We're hoping for a little bit more positive weather, a little bit of sun on Monday. But for the weekend, really what you see is going to be a lot of what you get.
9: Any winds associated with the weather for us this weekend?
22: Really, there's not too much in the way of winds. Lots of easterly, northeasterly winds, but nothing too strong. We do have a risk of some gusts up to 60 kilometers per hour just for Rick House early this morning, but that's about the most you're going to see across the island for the next couple days.
9: How are things looking for central and parts of the west coast?
22: Again, really right across the island, things are mostly the same. Just more showers, drizzle, and fog, at least for, you know, the next couple days is what you're going to get.
9: When is it going to break, Allison? Will it?
22: We sure hope so. Like I said, for Monday, things are looking like they might be a little better. Certainly through central and the west coast, you're going to maybe see some sunny breaks. And temperatures will be a little warmer. I know lots of places across the island, not so much for Metro, but lots of places have holidays on Monday. So hopefully that day is a better day for everyone to spend some time outside.
7: All right, and that is Allison Shepherd at the Gander Weather Office of Environment Canada. It is 7:37 now here on your VOCM Mornings. It's summer, and I suppose things can be a bit quiet on the political front unless you're engaged in trade talks with the U.S. or negotiating hydro deals. To take the pulse of the moment, Lori Turnbull joins me again. She's a political science professor at Dalhousie University. Lori, thanks for being here.
0: Thank you so much for having me, Russell. It's great to be here.
7: Why don't we talk a little bit about this Mark Carney summer? There's no doubt that he has been traveling so much during that first year as Prime Minister. Lots of meetings with the premiers. What do you think he's got to show for his work so far?
0: Well, I mean, I think for the most part, the goodwill with the premiers is still there, which is really important because the Prime Minister, I think, needs some trust to go his way. It's going to be much harder for him to do what he's trying to do and keep Canadians behind him if the premiers start to pick apart the strategy and it looks like there's a lot of disarray there. But at this point, even the ones who are, you know, on the western side of the country, even the ones who tend to be a little bit more contrary, maybe, and I can remember this time last year, Danielle Smith was kind of the outlier. It seems like everybody's still on board. However, I think there's some tension now in the relationship between Mark Carney and Doug Ford that had previously been extremely rosy. Last year at the premier's meeting, they had a sleepover at Doug Ford's place in the Muskokas. Now it's a little bit different. Ford was saying, you know, I feel like I'm alone in defending Canada, which is, you know, it's a pretty weird thing, honestly, for a premier to say. And I think you have to see that as a bit of a shot at Carney. But for the most part, I think his approval ratings still look good. He seems to be kind of, you know, all systems go.
7: There's been lots of talk, of course, about, you know, shovel-ready projects and, you know, these projects that he thinks he can fast-track into existence. Are we any closer to seeing some of those become reality? Like, is the closest thing I've heard is the pipeline, but that's still a ways off.
0: Yeah, I mean, this was the big splash, right? When he became prime minister, well, the first thing he had to do was call an election, but once he got that all over with, the first piece of legislation they passed was the One Canadian Economy Act, and part of that was about taking down trade barriers between the provinces. The other thing was setting up a framework for these projects to be fast-tracked. So we've heard a lot of excitement about that in terms of, you know, this is a way for Canada to attract more private investment, to make it look like we're more able to get things done more quickly. And this is all about trying to fortify our own economy so that we're less dependent on the U.S. and we're able to show up differently. However, the shovel readiness, right? Like the kind of getting to that point where there's a clear private investor that's who's going to take on these projects. That's been, it seems to me, not as forthcoming. Mm-hmm. Like even when they made the pipeline announcement, this is the government of Canada, government of Alberta thing for the most part, right? Like there's not somebody putting their hand up saying there's private activity in it, but that clear kind of game changing private investment has not been totally there. And so there's still a sense of kind of tentativeness around that.
7: I want to ask about this MOU or whatever this deal could be between Hydro-Québec and Newfoundland and Labrador Hydro, the Quebec and Newfoundland and Labrador governments. I mean, it's the sort of thing that seems pretty shovel-ready. Like, I think Quebec would start construction on this tomorrow if they could. But what do you make of the state of negotiations and getting close? It seems like both sides are worried about getting ripped off in this deal.
0: Oh, 100%. I mean, I think that this was a really big moment to have former Premier Fury and former Premier Legault in Quebec make this deal in the first place. That was a game-changing deal. But now, as we know, things have changed a lot politically in the two provinces. There are different leaders there, and there's a sense, you know, Tony Wakeham won the election on basically the promise that this wasn't good enough for Newfoundland and Labrador. Mm-hmm. We're gonna review this, and if the decision is that this is not the right deal, we're going to go back and get a new one. But now Quebec is on its way into election in the fall. It looked for a while like that was going to probably be a Liberal government, but now that's all different, and they've had a leadership change, and now there's a new premier because Premier Legault has left. And if it was held today, it looks like it would be a Parti Québécois win, but that's not anywhere near certain. And so I think there's a sense you don't know what you're going to get from Quebec out of this. It depends on the leadership. They will go different ways on that. Nobody wants to isolate themselves in the Quebec election by saying something that will maybe polarize the electorate and make electors afraid that maybe mm-hmm. the deal that comes back is not as good for Quebec. So you're right. Like, there's a sense of everybody wants to make sure they don't get ripped off.
7: The Parti Québécois possibly coming back to power in Quebec, my goodness, has got all kinds of implications. That election will happen before the Alberta separation referendum.
0: All in the same month.
7: Yeah, all in the same month. So what do you think a PQ win could mean for the future of this deal? It seems like if they don't have a deal in the next 5 weeks, goodness knows when we'll get back to the negotiation table with Quebec on this.
0: Yeah, I mean, I think that the way the campaign is going to roll out is not necessarily going to be entirely indicative of what deal is actually struck once somebody forms a government. During the campaign, like, there's quite a bit of voter, like, volatility. Mm-hmm. And if you can put it this way, kind of voter promiscuity. You don't know necessarily. You can't take the voter for granted. Half of Quebecers are saying they don't know how they're going to vote yet, which is not a surprise. But given the time we're in right now, that strikes me as a pretty high number, in the sense that you're not necessarily going to see an election that's run entirely on the Canada-US situation. Or, you know, as much as the Parti Québécois looks like their fortunes are quite good, support for sovereignty and separation in Quebec right now is very low. So they're walking a kind of strange line, I think, where they're, you know, they want to make sure that they're saying things that are going to appeal to people, but the Parti Québécois can't take it for granted that they're going to have a good result at this point.
7: I mean, it seems like regardless of what happens general election in Quebec, the Newfoundland government is going to have a different dance partner on the other side of it. Can I bring Mark Carney into the conversation again? Because where do you see him as a role player in getting this deal across the line?
0: Mark Carney is very popular in Quebec. Despite, and that was one of the question marks I had about him originally, because when he started, his French wasn't awesome, mm-hmm. you know, but they see him trying, and it's certainly come a long way. And I think that he's going to be fighting a by-election, for example, in Quebec. That's going on right now. It's going to be August 31st. He is definitely a force in that province that is very influential. And I think, you know, when it comes to these questions that we're having about national unity, both in Alberta and in Quebec, he stands to be a very, very effective voice, mm-hmm. right? And, you know, not to throw shade at the former prime minister, because I don't want to do that, but Justin Trudeau was not necessarily somebody who was helping, you know, his own cause in the last year of it. Carney's a total game changer.
7: It'll be interesting to see how that brokerage happens over the next little while. A lot to discuss, even though it is a quiet part of the summer. And Lori Turnbull is a professor in political science at Dalhousie University, and she joins us from time to time here on your VOCM mornings. Lori, have yourself a tremendous rest of the day. I know you're in town for a little visit, so enjoy your visit to Newfoundland.
0: Oh, we will. We will. It's going to be fun.
7: All right. It is coming up to news next at 7:45 here on your VOCM mornings.
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3: At 7:45, we do have a mostly cloudy sky with a little bit of fog in St. John's, 13 degrees. I'm Zach Power in the news.
4: It is absolutely unacceptable, and it affects, as we can see here today, it affects families, it affects lives.
3: RNC pulling no punches on an incident that has left one child dead. And a stern reminder from the capital city to its employees after a rash of break-ins. And a strike at WestJet looming, and the advice from experts at this hour. Plus, we'll take a look at traffic and weather. But first, truckers from across the province are uniting in tribute to one of their own who died in a horrific crash in central Newfoundland earlier this week. Truckers are keeping their lights on their rigs in memory of 47-year-old Draper Bemister, who passed away earlier this week when his rig collided with another tractor trailer and caught fire. Members of the NL Truckers Facebook page are posting pictures of their lights in tribute to the fellow driver, described as, quote, a wonderful person who has gone way too soon. The cause of the collision, which forced the lengthy closure of the Trans-Canada Highway, is under investigation. Mounties say that they've dedicated more resources into trying to get to the bottom of a suspicious fire that destroyed some 200 structures on the Conception Bay North Shore last August. Officer in charge of investigative support services with the RCMP, Adam Palmer, says officers from outside Newfoundland and Labrador have been assisting in the investigation. Suspects initially identified as part of that investigation have been cleared, and with no new leads, it's become a challenge, according to Palmer. He believes that information may have been reported to people outside of authority, but not conveyed to the RCMP. He's now asking anyone with information not directly reported to police to come forward.
5: It's because there are people that we believe have information that would be valuable to our investigators. I believe that they've likely reported it or talked to somebody else in a position of authority, but they haven't spoken to the police. For example, if they reported it to 911, a wildfire, it may have been sent to another provincial agency and not the police if it wasn't deemed suspicious at the time. So if you haven't talked to one of our investigators, please reach out again and contact the Harbour Grace RCMP.
3: Aaron C. says the death of a 6-year-old child killed after being struck by an alleged impaired driver was a call that responders will never get over. The little boy, who was struck at the intersection of O'Leary Avenue and Thorburn Road last Thursday, has since succumbed to his injuries. 32-year-old Tyler Julian Day is now facing charges of impaired driving causing death, leaving the scene of an accident causing death, and dangerous driving causing death. Day, who appeared in court yesterday, was remanded in custody pending a bail hearing scheduled for today. RNC Constable Steph Meyer says the incident has affected a large number of people, and the grieving family, to first responders, and to community as a whole are all feeling those effects. Meanwhile, the capital city admits that the improper disposal of needles continues to be an issue in St. John's, including on city properties. The city was responding to suggestions that carelessly discarded used needles and other criminal activity, including vehicle break-ins, have become a problem around the Central Fire Station and at other sites in St. John's. St. John's says that it's provided training to all staff, including firefighters, promoting parking lot safety, and ensuring that all vehicles are locked. The municipality says that firefighters are also reminded of the importance of keeping apparatus and station doors closed when not actively being used. Air travel could become a little dicey over the next little while with a labor disruption looming at WestJet, the country's second largest carrier. Flight attendants have served notice of strike action while the company has retaliated with a notice of a lockout, but observers say that flights could be affected as early as today. WestJet is allowing passengers to cancel or change their reservations penalty-free between now and Tuesday, something which CAA Travel Advisor says that they should take advantage of. Julia Kent, a director with the CAA, says that compensation for canceled flights is not black and white, and it depends on the situation. She says that passenger rights are clearly spelled out in plain language on its website.
6: Airlines are required in this scenario to book you on another flight that they have a partnership with if it's canceled within a reasonable time frame, or if that's not available, to book you on any airline within a reasonable time frame. And I believe that time frame is within 48 hours. So there are rights there. Your rights don't disappear in the event of a strike or the possibility of a strike.
3: It's more expensive to fill up your tank at the pump this morning. The Public Utilities Board has pushed the price of gasoline up by 2.6 cents a liter. Diesel, meanwhile, jumped by 9.2 cents on the island. Furnace oil is up by 7.9 cents. Stove oil increased by 9 cents as well. The price of propane also rose slightly. The next fuel update is expected tomorrow morning. The co-chair of St. John's Pride says one of the most important things allies can do is shut down homophobic or transphobic conversations as they happen. Eddie St. Cor was remarking on Cabinet Minister Chris Tibbs' pathetic weakling response to comments directed towards him against the gay community. Tibbs, an outspoken advocate for the LGBTQS+ community, has a son who came out in grade 9. St. Cyr, who used to work for the NDP in the House of Assembly, says that he remembers Tibbs' pride well in his creative work of his son.
10: I truly know how proud of his son. It's like I've been with the minister when he's in Parliament, where he's proudly showing me this beautiful, amazing dance routine.
3: St. Cyr told the Tim Power Show on BOCM that it's important not to lose sight of the real issue behind the reaction, and it's also time to remember to shut down hate whenever it's heard or experienced.
10: These homophobic comments, these transphobic comments, happen most often in the rooms where we are not. Queer people aren't in those rooms because people feel safer around their buddies, they're up in the shed, they're wherever they are, they're at the cabin, and they feel comfortable to run with these hateful comments. And what we say to allies in the room is, if you are in those rooms when we're not there, we need you to step in and we need you to shut those things down.
3: 117 artists and industry professionals have been named as nominees for this fall's Music NL Awards. Winners in each category will be announced during Music Week celebrations taking place this October 1st to 4th in St. John's. Executive Director of Music NL, Tamara Cater, says that selecting the nominees was not a simple process.
11: It is a jury of music industry professionals, so artists, managers, all types of people from across our province, from across the country, and they spend a long time listening and evaluating. It's a rigorous process. It is the same for every application, and takes a bit of time, but it is well worth it, and we're really proud of the array of artists. We feel there's, you know, wonderful celebration of folks who've been familiar to us for a while, some beautiful new faces, beautiful genre representation. It's a really lovely list.
3: Tickets for the October 1st gala go on sale today at noon. Emergency room services at six separate healthcare facilities in central Newfoundland are currently being provided virtually. Affected healthcare centers include Buchan's, Bayford, Harbour Breton, New West Valley, Springdale, and Lewisport. NLHS says those who require emergency services can proceed to the ER as usual, where they will like to go, and they will be assessed and transferred to another hospital if necessary. Those who require an ambulance should call 911. There was also teledoc services this week at the health hub on Stavanger Drive in St. John's. To national and international news, a makeshift memorial continues to grow in Calgary at a park just blocks away where an 11-year-old autistic boy's body was found this week. Parker, who is autistic and nonverbal, disappeared nearly 2 weeks ago, and hundreds of people like Natasha Courtney spent countless hours looking for him. She brought flowers to add to the memorial.
12: We've been searching since Friday morning, the day after he went missing. So we came back. We were actually here last night. I just felt like I needed to bring something out just to give him. It's just been really heartbreaking.
3: A 13-year-old Texas girl is recovering from a barracuda bite she sustained on her birthday vacation in Turks and Caicos. Claire McDonald says that she was doing a handstand in shallow water when she felt pressure on her hand. When she looked up, she saw blood. Claire thinks the fish was attracted to the bracelet that she was wearing. A nurse who happened to be nearby applied a tourniquet, and someone called 911, and she was stitched up at the hospital. McDonald says that she's always loved animals and this will not stop her from going in the water or becoming a marine biologist.
23: When it let go of me, I looked behind me, I just saw a big silver-like tail, and I thought it was a shark, but then my mind was too, like, I couldn't process it, so I was just scared.
3: Canada is set to give an early look at how the economy fared in the second quarter of this year. We get this report from the Canadian Press.
24: StatCan's early indications from last month pointed to a 0.1% rise in real GDP for May, a slowdown from the solid 0.5% advance in April. The May and early June results will provide StatCan's first estimate for where the economy ended up in the second quarter, after two consecutive quarterly declines in real GDP. The Bank of Canada and most economists were surprised by the mild contraction in the first 3 months of the year. Michelle Zedekian, the Canadian Press.
3: New Brunswick RCMP say they unintentionally caused a house fire during the standoff last year. Mounties say that they used tear gas canisters that ignited after landing inside a home in Kingsclear at the First Nation there in in April 2025. An RCMP spokesperson only confirmed the house fire after media request and was not included in a news release at the time. The RCMP stated that from 2025 only said that the Upper Kingsclere Fire Department and public safety officials attended the scene. Police say that they've used tear gas to draw out a man who had barricaded himself inside the residence and was firing a weapon towards responding officers. Another consumer health alert in the U.S. This time, the FDA and CDC are warning of an E. coli outbreak in two states. ABC's Yuri Benajoud has the details.
1: Health officials now warning of an E. coli outbreak linked to frozen blueberries. A total of 12 cases have been reported in two states, Georgia and Florida. At least four of those people were hospitalized. Consumers are being asked to throw away or return Greenwise organic blueberries and mixed berries sold at public stores across eight different states. The full list of that recall available on the FDA website. Yuri Benajoud, ABC News, New York.
3: Thousands of survivors of a powerful earthquake in southwestern Japan have spent Friday in crowded shelters or sleeping in cars as they face shortages of water and fuel, punishing summer temperatures that have stoked fears of heat-related illness. The death toll rose to 34, and the Kumamoto prefectural government said that as resources race to find those who are still missing, since the earthquake triggered a mall explosion, toppled factory chimneys, as well as flattened homes. As of Friday, search operations continues, but the number of missing people remains unknown. More than 79,000 homes are without water. And finally, the Toronto Blue Jays are expected to be sellers ahead of Monday's Major League Baseball trade deadline. Blue Jays are last in the American League East with a 50-59 record and is 5.5 games out of the wild card berth. The Blue Jays could move several players over the weekend to reload for next season, starting pitchers Kevin Gausman and Shane Bieber, as well as outfielders Dalton Barshow and George Springer could all be traded. Gausman has told reporters that he doesn't want to leave Toronto, but that he understands that baseball is a business. Turning now to the VOCM question of the day, which asks, have discarded needles become a problem in areas that you frequent? There are two options to choose from, yes and no. Just taking a look at those results there now. So far, 58% of people say that yes, discarded needles have become a problem. Say no, they have not. 52% of people say they have become a problem. You can have your say by visiting VOCM.com and clicking under the Question of the Day tab. It is just before 8 o'clock here on VOCM, and coming up next is your weather and traffic.
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9: Good Friday morning, the last day of July, and look at the fog outside our studios. Or, well, you know, you may not be seeing it where you are, but it is definitely thick and heavy at higher elevations in and around the metro region. Always just flick on the running lights on a morning like this just so other people can see me. We've got construction slowdowns happening now where they're building the roundabout at Portugal Cove Road and Major's Path. Also some slowdowns out on the highway eastbound and westbound near Foxtrap Access. It's lane reductions. I should mention this. this. It's coming up on Monday, just to put it in your craw for then. Storm sewer upgrades happening on Whiteway Street in St. John's from Elizabeth Avenue to around number 97 Whiteway Street. So that's kicking off on the 3rd. And that means right up until October, you're going to see work in this area. So right when the school year is starting, ultimately, and that's a busy spot. So we've got traffic delays for people traveling through there. You can expect that. And drivers of going through there can expect temporary traffic signals to be there. There's sidewalk closures and water disruptions, driveway closures as well associated with this work. Again, it's storm sewer upgrades happening on Whiteway Street, and that kicks off on Monday. That's your VOCM traffic. I'm Jerry Lynn Mackey.
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3: For St. John's Metro, the rest of the Avalon and Clarenville, for today, rain, drizzle, and fog. That will end and a high of 15. Tonight, that'll pick back up again and a low near 12. And tomorrow, cloud and fog and a high of 19. For the South Coast and Central Newfoundland, for today, drizzle and a high of 16. Tonight, RDF low near 12. And tomorrow, RDF and 17 degrees. For the West Coast, Southwest Coast, and Northern Peninsula, today, showers, winds at 60 in the Rec House, high of 19. Tonight, showers with fog, low near 14. And tomorrow, cloudy and a high near 20. And this has been your latest VOCM News. 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
7: 3 minutes after 8 o'clock here on your VOCM Mornings. I'm Russell.
9: And I'm Jerry Lynn Mackey. Russell, that was so nice getting to meet Lori Turnbull in person.
7: Absolutely. She's done so much for us, so yep. It was great. She could come. She's in town for a holiday, so said, drop in for a minute. We'll put you to work.
9: Loves it.
7: What do we got coming up?
9: We've got a busy hour ahead of us. We're going to check in with the RNC. We're going to be talking about, it's a heartbreaking situation. A six-year-old boy has succumbed to his injuries. We'll tell you what the police had to say about it all.
7: We'll also talk a little bit about eye exams for kids as we get back to school and why those are important. And also coming up, the Danny Buys. There's a little bit of frustration coming out of Southland. So we'll find out more about that.
9: It's coming up on 4 minutes past 8 o'clock. The RNC has upgraded charges against a man accused in a pedestrian vehicle collision that claimed the life of a six-year-old boy. The child was struck at the intersection of Thorburn Road and Lark Hall Street last Thursday evening. He was rushed to hospital and has since succumbed to his injuries. The RNC say the charges against 32-year-old Tyler Julian Day have been upgraded to impaired driving causing death, dangerous driving causing death, and failing to remain at the scene of an accident causing death, among other charges. RNC Constable Stephanie Myers provided an update to reporters yesterday.
4: On July 23rd, RNC Operational Patrol Services and Accident Investigation responded to a serious pedestrian vehicle collision at the intersection of Lark Hall Street and Thorburn Road. On scene, the vehicle in question had fled, and luckily one member of the public did follow that vehicle, and we were able to track it down and arrest the driver on scene. And we were able to lay charges at that time. Since then, unfortunately, a six-year-old boy has succumbed to his injuries sustained during that collision. The RNC extends its sincere condolences to the family and friends of that child. There is no place for impaired driving in our communities. A family is devastated with the loss of their child. The friends and family are devastated. The officers, first responders, and the public that were at that scene will all carry that file with them for the rest of their careers. Yesterday evening, accident investigators did meet with Tyler Day, 32-year-old of St. John's, and they have upgraded those charges and laid additional charges in relation to the death of that six-year-old boy. Because of the assistance from the public in this file, we have been able to lay these charges. The investigation is ongoing, but we have gathered a significant amount of evidence from the public and through our investigations to support the charges. Because of the member of the public that did follow that vehicle after the collision, we were able to quickly locate and arrest that driver. While I don't have the statistics for numbers for impaired drivers, you know, there have been a significant amount of impaired driving charges laid. That's nothing new, unfortunately, for the RNC within our communities. Impaired driving is a choice that drivers make. It is absolutely unacceptable, and it affects, as we can see here today, it affects families, it affects lives, and you know, families are devastated because of the outcomes and because of the choices that those drivers make.
15: Was there video? Did people have video in their cars that captured what happened?
4: The investigation is ongoing, so I'm not going to discuss the details at this time. You know, the family has lost their six-year-old child as a result of the actions of this man. The first responders that responded, my colleagues within the RNC, this is a call that will stick with them for the rest of their career. Unfortunately, most of our members on Operational Patrol Services or in the force will have a couple of those calls that you respond to as a patrol officer. And I know that's what we sign up to do, but you hope that it's never you that responds to these calls. We all have a couple of those calls that stick with us. I think for the officers that responded to this incident on this day, this will be one of those calls that will stick to with them in their careers. It is devastating. It is, you know, there's no place for it in our community. And again, we're offering our condolences to the family and friends. We realize that, you know, whether it be members of the public, first responders, anyone who has any involvement in these matters, we certainly can provide supports. There is secondary trauma. That's okay. And we want everyone to come forward. If they need those resources, you can certainly reach out to the RNC and we can, you know, or 811, and we can work with them to get the help that they need. Bull Tyler Day of St. John's.
16: Was the vehicle far? Was it, did it try to go back to its home? Did anyone know anything about that?
4: Yeah, the vehicle was located quite nearby the initial scene. Because of the ongoing investigation, I'm not going to release exactly where and when it was located, but shortly thereafter, we were able to track down that vehicle and lay charges and make an arrest.
15: And can you talk a bit about the role that members of the public had? I think you suggested that they had followed the person.
4: Absolutely. Because of the assistance and the help of the public, we have been able to, you know, identify the driver. We were able to make a quick arrest, and as a result, it has made our investigation that much easier. Again, we rely on the public so much for our investigations, and we thank them for their involvement.
16: What would be your message to somebody who thinks, hey, I can have a couple of beer and maybe get behind the wheel? What would be your message to someone out there in public today?
4: Yeah, like I said, there's absolutely no space for impaired driving on our roads within our communities. It can have such a devastating impact on everybody, both the driver, everyone else on the roads, pedestrians. As we see here today, it can have such devastating consequences. You know, we do not drink and drive, do not consume drugs and drive. If you do think that you've had even remotely too much to drink, arrange a safe ride home. There are so many options. You can get a taxi. You can walk. You can call a friend. There is no need for anyone to get behind the wheel after consuming alcohol or drugs.
17: Thank you.
4: Good?
17: Yeah.
4: Perf.
9: And that is RNC Constable Stephanie Meyer. She was speaking with reporters yesterday about this very, very heartbreaking situation where a six-year-old boy has lost his life. It is 9 minutes past 8 o'clock.
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7: All right, it's 10 after 8 now here on your VOCM Mornings. I'm Russell with Jerry Lynn. And next order of business here is the City of St. John's. It's responding to concerns raised over continued delays in the completion of an extension to the Southlands Boulevard. It should link Galway and Southlands. Danny Williams is the developer behind Galway. He's frustrated with the city in the dispute that has prevented him from getting the permits he needs to build a number of new projects. Here's what Danny Williams said to VOCM's Linda Swain.
18: It's not really just a story between two developers. The city is very much in the middle of this. From our perspective, the Southlands Boulevard that's remaining to be done is not on our land. It's on Southlands property. So basically, we have no control over that land whatsoever. We have built our section of Southlands Boulevard down to the Galway boundary. As well, over the course of the last 4 or 5 years, we've put several millions of dollars into the roadbed at Southlands Boulevard, for which we have not received any compensation. So, quite frankly, we've done everything we can, and, you know, we're basically being held up. We're not even allowed to file a development application. We have an apartment building fully designed for the last 2 years. The city will not accept our application. They're at a daycare center. They won't accept the application. as well our housing now. We've sold the lots that are in Galway. And we had a fast food business that was ready to start up. So, you know, the city has basically stopped us in our tracks because a road is not being completed on somebody else's land. And, you know, Galway can't do any more. So, you know, from my perspective, it's just another example of the city just basically stifling growth in Galway and, you know, basically holding us up on progress up there. And quite frankly, I'm just tired of it. There's an application now that's been filed by Fairview with the city of St. John's to proceed with that road. That application has not been approved, to my knowledge. We're not. We haven't been notified that it's been approved. So why we are not allowed to do any construction or building on certain parts of Galway because this road is not completed is absolutely ridiculous. You know, Southlands continues to expand. Other areas of the city are proceeding in circumstances where there's no road accesses, there's no safety outlets, and permits are being granted. But, you know, there's a different treatment of Galway on these kind of matters. And, you know, it appears that, you know, maybe we're part of what the city calls urban sprawl, and they have no interest in developing urban sprawl, so therefore their focus is on infilling, and they've stated that publicly. And, you know, I have to throw up my hands. There's nothing

0: he's a little frustrated with his ability to build in the area. The city, meanwhile, is also expressing its own frustration with the situation. And Linda Swain also spoke with Mayor Danny Breen.
1: Well, we're frustrated, too, because we'd like to have this settled. The requirements are very clear on the need for secondary access, and they've been known for quite some time, that once you reach a certain volume of activity in the area, secondary access is required. And that has been known all along. That secondary access hasn't been finished. So it needs to be finished before we can proceed with further permitting in the residential and commercial area.
2: So what's the holdup?
1: The agreement is that Ducor, who's working with Fairview on an agreement between them to complete the road. And once they complete the road, then we can proceed with the permit.
2: And does the city have any jurisdiction here? I mean, from Danny Williams' perspective, the city is not allowing certain development permits to go ahead until this job is finished. He claims that they've met their obligations, yet the road is incomplete.
1: The obligation and the permits are required for Galway, require that Southlands Boulevard be completed. The agreement that they have with that Ducor has with Fairview, I believe, we're not party to that agreement. We require that the road be completed. In terms of Southlands, the volume in Southlands, the current accesses are being met for that. Really, Southlands Boulevard is impacting the Galway development.
2: So Danny Williams claims that the area of Southlands Boulevard that's not completed is outside of his boundary, not on his property. Is that what is in question here?
1: You'd have to ask them what's holding them up. The property that's there, Southlands Boulevard has been approved to go through there. A substantial amount of work has been completed. So they've already began that work. Once it's completed, then the permitting can commence.
2: So what's the city's message, I guess, to residents of Southlands and Galway and that area of the capital city who are wondering what the status is?
1: Well, you know, I think our message is that we think that Fairview and Ducor need to complete the road. We can't allow further permitting in Galway in the residential and commercial area without having that secondary access. It's important for life safety issues. And that Southlands Boulevard piece is the secondary access required for in there. So there's a significant portion of the road has been completed. Whatever agreement that is between Ducor and Fairview, they need to finalize that and finish the road.
0: All right, there you go. The developer version of the Hatfields and McCoys. That is Mayor Danny Breen expressing his own thoughts on the situation that's happening in Galway and the Southlands. It's 17 minutes after 8.
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9: Here's the weather for Friday. For St. John's, the Metro, rest of the Avalon, as well as Clarenville. It's rain, drizzle, and fog ending this morning, making way for a cloudy afternoon. Today's high, 15. Cloud and fog for Saturday and a high of 19. Sunday should be cloudy as well. For the South Coast and Central Newfoundland, it's drizzled today at a high of 16, rain, drizzle, and fog overnight. Tomorrow, more rain, drizzle, and fog at a high of 17, cloudy on Sunday at a high of 20. And for the West Coast up to the Northern Peninsula, showers today and a high of 19, some showers with fog overnight. Tomorrow and Sunday, it'll be cloudy and 20.
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11: Now let's head over to the VOCM newsroom and take a look at some of the top headlines this morning. Co-chair of St. John's Pride says one of the most important things allies can do is to shut down homophobic and transphobic conversations when they happen. The former minister of the Child, Youth and Family Services Department is welcoming the concept of introducing age-appropriate drug education in the province's primary schools. We'll have these topics and more for your next VOCM news, and that's coming up at 8:30. It's 8:23 just about right now. Well, the RCMP are hitting a wall in their investigation into the devastating wildfires that tore through Conception Bay North Shore last year. Police say that all current leads have been cleared, including interviews with potential suspects using polygraph experts. With the investigation stalling, there's now the issue of a renewed plea for public tips. Inspector Adam Palmer of the RCMP spoke with reporters yesterday just about some of the challenges they're facing.
12: The police investigation into the origins of the fire remains active. The cause of the fire has not yet been conclusively determined, and no criminal charges have been laid to date. Over the past 11 months, the investigation into the cause of the fire has been led by the members of our major crimes unit with support of specialists, both internal and external to the RCMP. This includes, but is not limited to, forensic specialists, polygraph, experts in fire investigations and fire behavior, as well as investigators from other provinces who have experience leading these types of investigations. Our team remains committed to ensuring a fulsome and evidence-based investigation is completed. We continue to collaborate with the Provincial Resource Enforcement Division. The information and evidence they have collected while responding to and investigating other fires in the region last summer are important to our ongoing and active investigation. A number of individuals were brought to the attention of our investigators as possibly having direct knowledge of and or involvement in these fires. This includes individuals who may have been in close proximity to one or more of the fires around the time a fire was reported. These individuals have all been thoroughly investigated and subsequently cleared as being involved in any of the reported fires. Our investigators are continuing to follow on every lead possible. We believe there may still be witnesses and people in our communities with information that have not yet spoken directly with police. Some of those who have spoken with our investigators have provided details or stories that were shared with them by friends or neighbors or even gleaned from social media. It is possible these details could be helpful to our investigation, but I cannot stress enough how important it is for you to contact police directly and file an official report so we may be able to separate fact from fiction. We know that in our small, close-knit communities, people may be nervous about coming forward and speaking to police. Our officers can provide support and assist as necessary with safety planning if you need to. So please, if you have any information and have not spoken to police, we ask that you contact the Harbor Grace RCMP detachment directly, contacting their non-emergency line, and they will put you in contact with one of our investigators. The phone number for Harbor Grace RCMP is 709-596-5014. The RCMP remains in close contact with the impacted communities to support their ongoing recovery efforts and to provide priority policing service across the Conception Bay North region. We know that many residents continue to grieve their losses and are facing ongoing challenges as a result of this devastating event. We know that our communities are eager for a clear and complete resolution, and quite frankly, they deserve it. Again, I cannot stress enough how important it is for us to pursue a full evidence-based investigation. Investigations of this scale are incredibly complex, and we cannot hope to provide our communities with that resolution unless we get it right. We understand it is frustrating to hear that we are still investigating, and we are limited in what we can share during this active investigation. Discussing or revealing details prematurely will negatively or could negatively impact our ability to conduct an investigation of this complexity. Rest assured, we are continuing to pursue every pathway forward and use every resource available to our investigation. If and when there is further news to share with our communities, we are committed to doing so as soon as possible.
11: And that is RCMP Inspector Adam Palmer speaking with reporters yesterday, 8:27 now. Russell.
9: And Brian Callahan's here from the VOCM Open Line Studio. Hi, Brian. How are you
13: doing? Morning, morning.
9: Happy Friday.
13: Yeah, happy foggy Friday.
9: Absolutely.
13: I'm going to beat this drum again. I will come in this morning. invisibility. Invisible cars in front of me this morning.
9: Yeah.
13: Just so many without the lights on.
11: I got a text just now about the same thing, Brian.
13: Yeah. I mean, I mentioned Briar Avenue yesterday because it wasn't too bad in the lower areas around downtown. But today it's everywhere. It's like 100 yards. And especially if the car is like sort of in color tune with the sky or, you know, the grayness and the darkness, it's absolutely invisible and amazing. One or two, okay. But four or five of me just going up without the light and into pitch black. So there's a lack of awareness. I'm not saying that everybody's, I forget to turn them on too sometimes. But in this weather, yeah, just a little extra hint.
9: Absolutely.
13: Big safety.
9: It's a funny old thing, because a lot of cars, I think, especially after a certain era, like they came with that auto function on the lights. And so I usually leave mine on. I never turn it off. And the only time it does get turned off if I take my car in for servicing or something, and for some reason mechanics do it.
13: It's just become an automatic for me.
9: Yeah, exactly.
13: I've had the same vehicle for so long. Depends, too. You change vehicles, maybe, but I've had the same. My same Jeep now, hanging in there for many years, and it's just an automatic, like seatbelt for me.
9: It does feel like a short summer, though, doesn't it?
13: Yeah, the longer this goes on, the length of this in a short summer. And regatta's coming. Normally, this doesn't start till around 6 o'clock on regatta evening, when the fog starts rolling in and the beer tent is not so cozy anymore.
9: I took a look at the forecast into next Wednesday. And
13: I peaked too.
9: Yeah, we'll see. I don't want to. No spoilers.
13: There
9: no.
13: is one day there with half a sun and a half a cloud, and I'm like, okay.
9: Yep. Might get
13: there
9: it
13: is
9: there.
13: Hope.
9: There is hope.
13: Yeah.
9: All right. It's a free for all for you today, right on the radio?
13: Yeah, there's free for all. Right off top, we're going to talk a little bit of Mary Brownstone. I think we got the CEO of St. John Sports and Entertainment coming on with us this morning. Brent Mead doing some great work down there and knocking down the debt or the subsidy to the city. We're going to have to talk about that, the building and events and all the good stuff that goes with that. So that's the starter off. But, it is pretty much always a free for all.
9: Absolutely. Well, we will catch up with you, Brian, in just a few moments. He'll be there to take your calls in 30 minutes as VOCM Open Line will be on the air very shortly. So get ready to call. And Free for All Fridays with Brian. So just get ready with your pet project for the day. And he will take your call in just a little bit. 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
15: At 8:30, cloudy, foggy, a little bit of drizzle out there in St. John's. Good morning, I'm Zach Power. Truckers from across the province are uniting in tribute to one of their own who died in a horrific crash in central Newfoundland earlier this week. Truckers are keeping their lights on their rigs in memory of 47-year-old Draper Bemister, who passed away earlier Tuesday morning, and that when his rig collided with another tractor trailer and caught fire. Members of the NL Truckers Facebook page are posting pictures of their lights in tribute to a fellow driver described as, quote, a wonderful person gone way too soon. The RNC says the death of a 6-year-old child killed after being struck by an alleged impaired driver was a call that first responders will never get over. The boy, who was struck at the intersection of Larkhall Street and Thorburn Road last Thursday, has since succumbed to his injuries. 32-year-old Tyler Julian Day is now facing charges of impaired driving causing death, leaving the scene of an accident causing death, and dangerous driving causing death. Day, who appeared in court yesterday, was remanded to custody pending a bail hearing scheduled for today. RNC Constable Steph Myers says the incident has affected a large number of people, from the grieving family to first responders and to the community as a whole. In other news now, where the capital city admits that improper disposal of needles continues to be an issue in St. John's, including at city properties. The capital city was responding to suggestions that carelessly discarded used needles and other criminal activity, including vehicle break-ins, have become a problem around the central fire station at other sites in St. John's. The city says that it provides training to all staff, including firefighters, promoting parking lot safety and ensuring that all vehicles are locked. The municipality says that firefighters are also reminded of the importance of keeping apparatus and station doors closed while not actively being used. Meanwhile, it's more expensive to fill up your tank this morning right across the board. The Public Utilities Board has pushed up the price of gas by 2.6 cents per liter. Diesel jumped by 9.2 cents. Furnace oil up by 7.9 cents. Stove oil increased by 9 cents. There was a slight increase in the price of propane. Air travel could be a little dicey over the next little while with a later labor disruption looming at WestJet, the country's second largest carrier. Flight attendants have served notice of strike action while the company has retaliated with a notice of its own, a lockout. But observers say that flights could be affected as early as today. WestJet is allowing passengers to cancel or change their reservations penalty-free between now and Tuesday, something which travel advisor CAA recommends. Julia Kent with CAA says that the compensation issue for canceled flights is not black and white, and it depends on the situation. She says that's spelled out on her website. And that's your news. Your weather forecast is coming up next.
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11: Good Friday morning. Foggy, as we've been kind of mentioning throughout this morning, especially at higher elevations around the metro area, not really seeing it on Water Street or like George Street this morning. And I didn't encounter it in the Waterford Valley, but yeah, you get up around Kenmount Road or parts of Mount Pearl, you're definitely going to see that reduced visibility or not see it, really. We've got slowdowns at Portugal Cove Road and Major's Path continuing this morning, and out on the highway near Foxtrap Access Road, lane reductions there in both directions. I just want to mention this for Monday. City of St. John's is working on the Crosstown Shared Use Path. SUP for short. That is what they have in brackets. Anyway, SUP is getting underway on Monday. So with that section between Canada Drive and Waterford Bridge Road, both areas actually will be, they'll be compromised by construction work. So if you're driving or on foot, you're probably going to experience delays, lane reductions, and sidewalk closures. Again, that's coming Monday, so we'll talk more about it then. Good news for the weekend. I can't say this enough. The roundabout, the new one going in there at Commonwealth Avenue and Heavy Tree Road, that's hopefully going to be open. It's imminent, like this weekend, if the weather will hold, which it doesn't seem to be. That's your VOCM traffic. I'm Jerry Lynn Mackey.
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15: For St. John's Metro, the rest of the Avalon and Clarenville, today the rain, drizzle, and fog will end, then mostly cloudy through the afternoon, and a high of 15. That all picks back up for tonight with a low near 12. Tomorrow, cloud and fog and 19 degrees. For the South Coast, today, drizzle, high 16. Tonight, RDF, low near 12, continuing through to tomorrow with a high of 17. And for the West Coast, Southwest Coast, and Northern Peninsula, today, showers, winds at 60 in the Rec House, high of 19. For tonight, showers with fog, low near 14. And then for tomorrow, cloudy with a high of 20 degrees. And this has been your latest VOCM news. 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
11: It is 23 minutes to 9 o'clock. Thanks for joining us here on your VOCM mornings. Well, I had a great day yesterday. I really did. 117 artists and industry professionals have been named as nominees for this fall's Music NL Awards. Artists and industry members, they all gathered at the Spirit of Newfoundland Theatre in St. John's for the ceremony yesterday. You know where I'm going with this. I was down there. I had such a great time. I always love Music NL events. And while I was there, I had the chance to speak with Music NL Executive Director Tamara Cater. But first, we're going to hear from Axel Bellegarde and Jenna Maloney of the Port of Poutines, because they received 5 nominations yesterday.
19: We were nominated under Group of the Year, International Touring Artist of the Year, Educator of the Year, Album of the Year, Fans Choice Entertainer of the Year, and Songwriter of the Year.
11: How does this feel?
20: Amazing. We didn't expect this many nominations, to be honest. We're quite honored to be recognized this way.
19: I'm just shocked. I mean, these are some categories that we've never seen our names under before, so we're a little flabbergasted, I think.
11: What brought you two together?
20: Well, in the first place was our love for the French language and traditional music, and it just came natural that we would start this band playing Newfoundland folk music in French.
11: Was it a surprise to see that so many people who may not speak French are very interested?
19: Yes, it's something that we didn't expect when we first started. We wanted to do this for fun. We didn't expect to have this much success with it, and see definitely the reception from the Francophone community, but also the Anglophone community, who are rediscovering songs and melodies from their childhood, but in a new language. So I feel like, yeah, we've really not expected it, but we're very pleasantly surprised with how things have gone.
11: Well, I don't feel like I've heard Heave Away until I heard you guys do it en français, and I thank you for that experience. What's next? Where you guys see yourselves in the coming years?
20: Well, we're actually working on our 3rd album, which hopefully should come out sometime next year. And it's going to be entirely focused on translations of Newfoundland folk songs. So you mentioned Heave Away. That's going to be one of the tracks on the upcoming album, Newfoundland Folk Songs, but in French.
11: What's your favorite thing about the gala and the Music NL Week?
19: I love dressing up for the gala. That's my biggest thing. I love my shoes. I love my dresses. But I mean, in all seriousness, I just love how it brings everyone from the province together, and it doesn't matter what style or where you're from or how old you are or what language you speak now, which I think is really cool. It's just such a beautiful diversity, and it really just shows what Newfoundland music has become.
20: Different styles of music. I mean, it's great to see a rock and country and hip-hop and all these styles of music brought together on stage for 1 week, and it's just an amazing event for that.
21: Tamara Cater, Executive Director, Music NL.
11: Here it is. It's all out on the table. How does it feel?
21: It's so exciting. It's so hard to keep a secret, really, Jerry Lynn. And we know all these names, and we are all so excited to share the joy with everyone. And we've finally done that. The celebration begins.
11: I mean, a lot of artists. How do you go about narrowing down to the 117 nominees that were listed today?
21: Well, that's a fantastic question. It is a jury of music industry professionals. So artists, managers, all types of people. From across our province, from across the country, and they spend a long time listening and evaluating. It's a rigorous process. It is the same for every application, is, you know, got the same kind of assessment, and takes a bit of time, but it is well worth it, and we're really proud of the array of artists. We feel there's, you know, wonderful celebration of folks who've been familiar to us for a while, some beautiful new faces, beautiful genre representation. It's a really lovely list.
11: Well, in the artists that I was sort of speaking to, I was asking them what do they look forward to the most, and it seems like everyone looks forward to just coming together as an industry. How important is Music NL in that way?
21: I mean, it's key. It is the one place where they do gather, and I love telling artists, particularly at the beginning of their career, that they have more power within themselves to talk to each other, to band together, to share a bill, to organize shows and tours together. And this is really the place that they're able to make those friendships, those connections, co-writes. You know, there's all sorts of collaboration, and they are stronger for it. And a lot of that really starts at Music NL Week.
11: It's on full display here today. Now, forgive me for being selfish, but I have to ask you about the Fans Choice VOCM partnership. Tell our listeners how they can get in on this.
21: Oh, I mean, that is just so exciting. I love that because everybody gets a voice in that one. So, you know, musicians, members of the public, your nan, everyone can vote. And we love that partnership with VOCM. It's a fabulous list. Like,
0: A lot. There's six artists or seven?
21: Oh, I think there are 10. I think there are 10. And it's a fabulous list, you know? Like, we got to put a playlist together for that one and just hear the array of all the sounds in that list. And it's going to be so fun to see, you know, where that one goes. And I just love, I love the surprise that is always baked into this process of seeing the nominees, you know, at that point. It's a beautiful surprise for all of us to see who gets nominated.
11: And that is just some of the voices heard from the nomination ceremonies for Music NL's Fall Awards Gala. Can't wait for that. We heard from Tamara Cater, and we also heard from Port of Poutine's Jenna Maloney and Axel Bellegarde. I love the Port of Poutine's. I think that came through when I was speaking with them. And on the topic of the Fan Choice Entertainer of the Year, voting is now open. It's up and running at VOCM.com. I'd get in there right now because there's 10 artists that you can choose from, and it's only on until August the 7th. So get there right now. 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So just scroll through the banners and you will come up on Fan Choice Entertainer of the Year. Vote now. Every vote counts. It's 8:43.
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4: Here's the weather for Friday. For St. John's, the Metro, rest of the Avalon, as well as Clarenville. It's rain, drizzle, and fog ending this morning, making way for a cloudy afternoon. Today's high, 15. Cloud and fog for Saturday, and a high of 19. Sunday should be cloudy as well. For the South Coast and Central Newfoundland, it's drizzled today at a high of 16. Rain, drizzle, and fog overnight. Tomorrow, more rain, drizzle, and fog at a high of 17. Cloudy on Sunday at a high of 20. And for the West Coast up to the Northern Peninsula, showers today and a high of 19. Some showers with fog overnight. Tomorrow and Sunday, it'll be cloudy and 20.
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4: It's 8:48, and you know, if you wear glasses, do you remember being a kid and realizing you needed them? Kids, especially ones in elementary school, can start to notice that things in the classroom seem a bit blurry. Now, even in the middle of summer, it's an opportune time to think about an eye appointment for your child. An eye exam can do more than just test eyesight, though. And to find out what that is, Dr. Ariel Hanford joins me. She's an optometrist based in St. John's. Dr. Hanford, thanks for being here.
5: Of course. Thanks for having me.
4: When do kids normally start having vision issues?
5: It really depends on exactly the issues that we're talking about, but we honestly recommend an eye exam for kids as early as 6 months to a year for their first eye exam, mm-hmm. just to rule out anything that could be hindering development as they grow.
4: Because glasses can be such a personal issue and an image issue, what's it like with little kids if they, depending on how they interpret needing glasses, right? You either think you're going to look cool or a nerd, or you're worried it might give you grief with the other kids.
5: Yeah, it's really tough. I find that the kids who really want glasses are the ones that don't need the glasses and vice versa. But most of the time, if you've got a kid who really needs glasses, they're really eager to wear them because they help them in all facets of their life. They don't really mind too much. Yeah. Occasionally, there's a self-esteem issue or a cosmetic issue, but most of the time, they wear their glasses okay.
4: What do you think parents, even grandparents, other caregivers, need to be watching for that their child may be having some issues?
5: Right. Of course, like school issues are the big thing. Difficulties with learning, squinting, clumsiness. But a lot of times, kids don't really know that they're not seeing the way that everybody else does. They've only seen this one way their entire life. Mm-hmm. So they don't always realize that it's not normal, which is why even if you're not experiencing issues or if you don't see your child exhibiting signs of concern, we recommend bringing them in just to make sure that everything is okay.
4: Once an optometrist is getting a look at a set of eyes, what other kinds of health concerns might an optometrist pick up on through an eye exam?
5: There are so many things. When we look in the back of the eye, we can see the eyes are actually the only place in the body where you can see the blood vessels. So any issues that impact your blood vessels can often be detected first in the eyes. So issues like diabetes, hypertension, things like that are really, really important. They're less concerning with kids. With mm-hmm. children, I'm more concerned about issues that impact learning. So whether or not they're seeing double, if their eyes are working together well as a team. But definitely the other things are important too, and something that we look for.
4: As an adult, I'm sort of keenly aware that the diagnosis of a doctor can be only as good as the information you get. Kids may not be able to necessarily articulate some of these things that they're going through. How much effort or how much skill is required by an optometrist to make sure that they're getting good feedback?
5: We've got lots of tools that can help us see exactly what the kid is seeing, or help us know what the child is seeing, or if they're seeing exactly the way that they should be. And the biggest thing with kids, especially when we're talking about preschoolers and toddlers, is they don't always necessarily need to be 20/20. I don't need them to read the smallest line of letters on the chart. I need them to be able to learn their alphabet, read a kindergarten book. Mm-hmm. And most of the time, those things are not quite so small. So as long as I can get them to a place where they are confident, they're seeing everything that they're supposed to be seeing, we're in a good place.
4: $1 million question these days when it comes to our healthcare system. Wait list. Yeah. Here we are in July. If we're thinking about making sure our kid is tested before the start of the school year, how realistic is it that you'll get an appointment before September? Or is it something that you may have to be into September, October before you can get a reasonable appointment?
5: Yeah, it really depends. You might look into a cancellation or something, especially in the summertime. People are always changing their plans. Mm-hmm. But realistically, you're probably looking into the early part of the school year, maybe early September for most eye exams, I would think, at this point.
4: So a bit of patience is also required.
5: Absolutely.
4: If you'll pardon the pun. One last thing. I know that the Newfoundland and Labrador Association of Optometrists wanted to be part of the Block the Bus campaign for the Single Parents Association of Newfoundland and Labrador. Why was that important to be part of raising awareness and funds for the Single Parents Association?
5: Yeah, I mean, that's something that we deal with a lot in clinic, is parents who can't necessarily, who don't have the means to support their kids, especially when eye exams with optometry is not covered under provincial government right now. We do have a great program called the ICI Learn program, which offers a government subsidized eye exam to every child entering kindergarten. But it's important to us to reach out and give back where we can as much as possible.
4: Dr. Ariel Hannaford is an optometrist based in St. John's. She's also on the board of the Newfoundland and Labrador Association of Optometrists. And Dr. Hannaford, thank you so much for sharing your knowledge and skills on this. And hopefully you'll have a good rest of your summer and a busy one.
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15: At 5 to 9, it is cloudy, foggy, temperature at 12 degrees in St. John's. Good morning, I'm Zach Power. Mounties say that they've put more dedicated resources into getting the bottom of suspicious fire that destroyed some 200 structures in the Conception Bay North Shore. Officer in charge of investigative support services with the RCMP, Adam Palmer, says Those from outside of Newfoundland and Labrador have been assisting in the investigation. They're now calling for people to provide more information. He says that there are people who may have information that have may reported it to authorities outside of the RCMP and are now asking those individuals to come forward. The capital city admits that improper disposal of needles continues to be an issue in St. John's, including on city properties. The municipality was responding to suggestions that carelessly discarded needles and other criminal activities, including vehicle break-ins, have become a problem around the central fire station in St. John's. It says that it provides training to all staff and are now asking them to lock their doors. And finally, the province is providing grants to help with programming and supports for the rehabilitation of Indigenous inmates. $270,000 of funding will allow the Natsivik government and Shoshoshe Innu First Nation to continue to deliver cultural programming at the Labrador Correctional Center. And that's your news. Your weather and traffic are next.
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11: Good Friday morning. Well, if you're one of the drivers who's stuck in this reduced visibility, heavy fog at higher elevations in and around Metro, and it's just clinging on there, please ensure, just give it a check, give it a flick. If you've got auto lights, no one can see you. So turn on those lights, make sure you do. Slowdowns at Portugal Cove Road and Major's Path. Of course, the new roundabout that's going in there, still creating delays, and that'll be going on until October, I'm pretty sure. We also have lane reductions out on the highway, bridge repair work at Fox Trap Access Road, so both directions delayed. And I should mention this shared use path that they're starting work on Monday. That'll be on a section of Canada Drive and a section of Waterford Bridge Road, so you can expect delays there through to December. That's your VOCM traffic. I'm Jerry Lynn Mackey.
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15: For St. John's Metro, the rest of the Avalon and Clarenville today, rain, drizzle, and fog ending, then mostly cloudy and high 15. Tonight, that'll pick back up again and a low near 12. Tomorrow, cloud and fog, high 19. For the south coast and central Newfoundland today, drizzle, high 16. Tonight and tomorrow, RDF, low of 12, high of 17. And for the west coast, southwest coast, and northern peninsula today, showers, winds at 60 in the Rockhouse, high 19. Tonight, showers with fog, low 14. And tomorrow, cloudy and 20 degrees. And this has been your latest VOCM news. 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
14: 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The views and opinions expressed on this program are not necessarily those of this station. The biggest conversation in Newfoundland and Labrador starts now. Here's your host, Brian Callahan.
16: Well, good morning and happy Friday, everybody. We made it. Some of us. With flying colors, others limping to the finish line, but through the rain, drizzle, and fog, Moses. I am your host, Brian Callahan, here along with the producer of Open Line, David Williams. And he's raring and ready to go, of course, as always, to take your calls, get you in the queue, and on the air to discuss whatever's on your mind today, on the end of the week, and lots, I'm sure, building up over the days. And there's a lot on people's minds these days, no question about it. So the numbers to call to add your issue to the biggest conversation in the land, as the big voice says, in the St. John's metro area, 709-273-5211. Long distance, 1-888-8590 via VOCM. I think I'd have those letters down by now. 8626, of course. And our email address is openline@vocm.com. And first things first, though, and mention this during a brief chat on your VOCM mornings, and Jerry Lynn just mentioned it as well, Jerry Lynn Mackey, can't mention it enough. I can't tell you, honestly, how many vehicles I saw this morning on the drive into work. Why? Because I could literally not see them. Couldn't see most of them. Invisible, really, at some points until they appeared in the fog about maybe 50 yards ahead of me. And I was given lots of room. But anyway, so please turn on your full driving lights, which will include your taillights. You don't realize it because you can't see them. You don't realize that it's completely blind behind you, especially with the shroud of fog and cloud right now. And if your vehicle color matches, it is even worse. So, and I got a brief email on that this morning, along with a slew of others in agreement with this topic. Just very briefly, he says, a number of years ago, I owned a Saab 93. One of the best features of the car was full headlights, including taillights, when the vehicle was turned on. Didn't have to do anything. So no need to think about having to turn on or off your lights, and no worries about leaving lights on and draining the battery. Perhaps a feature that should be required on all vehicles. I agree. Let's see. So, yeah, that's a topic certainly we can discuss, or at least just keep top of mind. And one last thing quickly, because we have callers and we're going to get to them as soon as we can. Let's see. So, yeah, it's also not just Friday. Foggy Friday, Free For All Friday. It's the 1 week countdown to next Friday's Block the Bus event here on VOCM, one of our biggest, community events throughout the year, supported, of course, of support of the Single Parent Association of Newfoundland and Labrador. And this is the back to school expenses, of course. So this is happening next Friday, but we're giving you plenty of notice so you can clear your calendars and show up and block the bus. So bring your donations to the Village Shopping Mall this next Friday, sorry, a week from today, and help ensure every child starts the school year off right. The bus, you won't be able to miss it. We'll be all there, VOCM people and others in the community and other volunteers, just to block it with school supplies as much as we can to support families who otherwise have trouble with that expense this time of the year. So 12 to 4 p.m. next Friday. We'll have lots of special guests, of course. I know Buddy the Puffin has made a couple of appearances over the time, and others. I think I saw the Bologna Big Stick there 1 year. That was a laugh and a half. Let's get together on that one. Who else? Also supporters. The NL Chiropractic Association is on board as well. So that's a week from today, Friday afternoon, in the Village Shopping Center parking lot. We hope to see you there. Let's see. So, the RCMP did, of course, held a news conference yesterday to provide an update related to the investigations around last year's wildfires in the CBN area, and we can get into all of that, and I will. The upshot, basically, according to Inspector Adam Palmer, the investigations continue. They haven't been able to link or charge anyone in relation to the Kingston fires, saying basically they need, well, any of the fires, and this basically says they need more than just rumors to go on, calling it very complicated, complex work. Of course, we know that is to be true, you can only imagine. Which we can appreciate, of course, but that's why we have experts in this area, including the RCMP, and then you have other resources outside the province with expertise in this area. So we can get into all of those conversations, of course, but as I said, we have callers, we're going to get to them, and let's not waste another moment of this Mozzie All Friday. Let's get right to it. The CEO of St. John Sports and Entertainment, Brent Mead, you're on the air.
1: Good morning, Brian. How's it going?
16: It is going, as you probably just heard. Just busy times, Brent.
1: Yeah, no, lots on the go, lots on the go. Brian, calling in, it's the 25th anniversary of the Mary Brown Center this year. It's the 10th anniversary of the Convention Center.
16: Yes, sir.
1: So just calling in to touch base and let you know some things we're up to. Lots of interest, particularly in how things are shaping up in the building, not only in terms of programming, but in terms of the building itself. So I just thought I'd come in and have a little chat to you about that.
16: Yeah, no, I really appreciate that, Brent. I know your time is of the essence and value itself, so every minute. And doing great work down there, by the way. Let me just say right off the top, I know people will talk about the subsidy for for St. John's Sports Entertainment and the Convention Center and Mary Brown Center. But, you know, you're whittling away at the subsidy. I mean, $750,000 knocked off it the year previous. And the last budget, I think another $200,000 knocked off it. It's still around a five. Is it about $5 million right now, roughly?
1: Yes, that's right. So we've knocked $1 million off it in the last 2 years, and that's all part of us trying to be obviously more prudent financially, but also just increase the top line. You'll get more activity in the buildings. If you get more activity in the buildings, we'll continue to be able to get that subsidy down and bring value to taxpayers. But two big important buildings for economic impact in our city. I mean, over $70 million in economic impact for those two buildings in the last 2 years. So, important part of the downtown fabric, important part of our community, important part of our economy.
16: Absolutely. And full disclosure, of course, I go way back to the beginning, besties with the center, with the old Mile One Center, of course, formerly, the tour of the concrete shell 26 years ago. I was there with other media. I remember walking around, couldn't believe Barters Hill was gone. But, the old grassy area there, but you're walking around inside just the shell of the thing, just the concrete, with our issued steel-toed boots that we were all issued. And it's amazing, right, to think that walking around that open air at the time, it was just, you know, the shell of it, as I said. And now to look at how far it's come and how many things it's hosted and, you know, lots of pushback at the time. I don't need to remind anyone. But so, yeah, going back to that, Brett, the building condition and assessment in first. I know there was a time people were kicking the tires on it. There was a thought that it might be sold privately. It never was. And there was a building condition and assessment at the time. What did that yield, and how is it now structurally?
1: So there never was a formal building assessment done. I know at the time there was the city did contemplate, in the midst of all of that discussion about the asset and whether they would sell it and what would become of it, there was a conversation about doing quite a comprehensive building assessment. That wasn't done, but to be quite frankly, I mean, we do this on an ongoing basis. So, I mean, buildings are complex systems, right? So it's for a lot of people think of buildings, particularly in terms of the envelope. So, you know, your roof and your exterior, but then your HVAC systems, and in the case of an arena, our ice plant and refrigeration system is critically important. So those are things that you can always continue to look at and try to assess, and we do that on an ongoing basis. So we have big subcontractors with us that work with us in terms of the ice plant, for example. We work with Simcoe, HVAC, we work with Johnson Controls, constantly doing assessments on the state of those systems and what we need to do to continue to maintain it. But beyond that, the building has many other aspects to it. I mean, you need to look at, you know, the guest experience, accessibility, sustainability. So, I mean, you know, beyond the mechanical systems, you need to look at your IT connectivity. You need to look at what the spaces are like in terms of accessibility. So, for example, we would have, in the last 4 to 5 years, we would have renovated our restaurant to make it accessible. Yeah. We would have renovated a suite to make it accessible. We would have put in new 10 gig fiber connectivity to make the building better connected for live broadcast. Mm-hmm. So you can do things like the Breyer in this day and age and whatnot. So those are important aspects of it too. So, and then from a sustainability perspective, I mean, we're constantly trying to make our building more efficient, particularly in this day and age of rising utility costs. I don't need to speak any more about it than that. We all are facing that. But, you know, things like going with new lighting systems. We will be moving to electric Zambonis within the next year to 2 years. So these are the kinds of things that we're doing. I mean, there's been, I feel very proud of what this building has done. We receive $800,000 a year from the city for capital expenditure to cover both buildings. And I need to remind people to cover both buildings. Now, while the convention center is only 10 years old, it still has its ongoing maintenance needs. But I think the team has done a very good job in working with our suppliers and our contractors to keep the building in very, very good shape. Everybody uses the building, whether that would be Curran Canada for the Breyer or when we had the folks in doing the Canada Games, for example, they all commented on the state of the building, how the building did not appear to be 25 years old. In fact, they were quite impressed with the state of the building, the services and amenities they're in. So we're very happy. I mean, in the last, 4 or 5 years, we had new boards, new seats, we've repaired the roof, new condenser on the roof, the renovation of the restaurant, new score clock. We went to like a 4K score clock, new sound system. For those who were down last year, you may have noticed when you came before Christmas and after Christmas, there was quite a difference. Because over the Christmas period, we installed a new sound system. Yeah. at the Mary Brown Center, and it really made a big difference in the guest experience, the fan experience, and all the other things we're doing. You know, slowly renovating our bathrooms that are 25 years old. Yep. We've been slowly going at that, and again, making them so. That's all the kind of things you do when you're running large buildings like that, Brian.
16: Is there any concern though that formal assessment, say even the structural integrity? I mean, I appreciate sometimes, you know, you look at aesthetic things as you just listed off there. And by the way, beautiful new mural that I didn't want to let go by. That
1: yes.
16: Just you can comment about that in a second, but just, you know, as we, you know, that condition assessment that was, I think it was KPMG at the time in 2021, in preparation, say for a sale review, the fact that that wasn't done though, that leaves some questions for people, and they wonder just, you know, generally, and not suspiciously or with any ill intent, but just wondering the structural integrity, since the full assessment wasn't done, are we good?
1: I think we're good. I mean, and again, on a monthly and annual basis, yeah, we will work with our contractors to go through this building. So we're constantly assessing the state of the building. I mean, it was just just about 2 months ago, we did another crawling through all the spaces on our roof. Okay. Because we've got, you know, I don't mind admitting, we got this really irritant leak that comes down in one of the sections sometimes when we get heavy rain and the wind blows a certain way. We all know how that happens sometimes in our homes. And it happens at the Mary Brown Center. We got a section that comes down over 124. It's a very particular, and we crawl that roof trying to find and figure out how that's getting in. So we're constantly doing that. I mean, we have longtime engineers and maintenance staff on here that know the building well. They live and breathe it. So they know the way this building has been aging, how it behaves, how it's reacting, and I'm very, very confident of that. Now, at some point in time, I mean, buildings like this normally have about a 40 to 50 year
16: I was going to ask you about lifespans.
1: Right? Yep. Right, yeah. I mean, Halifax, for example, just turned 48. Sydney just turned 39. So the Centre 200 in Sydney is in its 39th year. Halifax Scotiabank Centre is in its 48th. And both of those centres right now are in the midst of extensive building assessments and recapitalization plans.

0: guests see it. The users, the event planners and holders that come here see it. So, I'm very confident, Brian, that we're in good shape. And let's be honest. It's like anything you own, any building you own, you always got to be prepared for, system failures. There can be catastrophic stuff. But we right now are sitting back thinking, we're in pretty good shape. Like one of the big life cycle thing we're going through right now is really moving towards, in the 21st century now, the computerization of a lot of our stuff. Yes. A lot of our stuff would have been still systems from 20 years ago. So, for example, a lot of our control systems are now being upgraded, whether that's our lighting or our HVAC and stuff like that, or ice plant issues. So that's all been done. It's all been done within the last 2 or 3 years, or is in the plan to be done in the next couple of years. So that's kind of the next generation of what we're doing. So feeling pretty good about it.
1: Yeah, okay. So now that's a lot of serious stuff. And again, we talked a bit about the subsidy. Let me just ask you last on that, because I'd love to get into just some of the fun stuff, like the events you got coming and how you've managed to snag some of the really popular ones down there, right? On the subsidy side, how long do you think we're going to have to do this? I mean, do you see a window whereby the day will come when the city does not have to subsidize the event, the operation of both facilities?
0: No, I to be quite frank, I don't. I mean, if you look at publicly owned facilities like this across the country, and this was done at the time, this assessment analysis was done at the time that the same discussion was occurring around what they would do with the building. The conclusion is that, whether you look at the Scotiabank Center in Halifax, Center 200 in Sydney, as I mentioned as examples, but there are many other examples. Facilities of this size and the role they play in their cities and communities and regions, almost all of them, if not all of them, have a level of operating subsidy or support from municipal and or provincial governments. That's the reality of it. These buildings are they're much too large. The level of activity, you would never be able to sustain it. And quite frankly, you wouldn't be able to, if you were driven by that, in order for us to be, for activities coming to building, they'd be paying rates that would not be reasonable. Yeah. We wouldn't be able to have events here if we were looking at just at our bottom line, to be honest with you. Mm-hmm. So that's one of the things people need to look at, the economic impact that these buildings have. They need to look at the impact of how it contributes to our community socially. Everybody just needs to think about the memories that have been created here, the experiences that have been created here, and how important they are to our community, to our own memory. That's important stuff. And so yes, we will never get to a place of zero subsidy. Can we continue to drive the operating support down? I think we can, but it comes to, again, getting more activities in the building. So
1: yeah. And you make a great point, Brent, about how the price of what a ticket that you buy for that event, that goes to deeper down. There is a link between, your operating grant, the city's funding, and trying to keep it at a reasonable affordable price to be able to go to see a show, and that all has to do with your operating expenses, and that goes back to the subsidy. So it's it doesn't operate in a vacuum, that's for sure. And not only that, I mean, it must be very relieving, I guess that's one word, or at least really comforting to know you got your two anchors, really, right? We got the Rogue, we got the Regiment. Now there was that lean time when between the Growlers and the Regiment, and then the uncertainty around what basketball franchises might be operating in the city. But that must be massive.
0: Yeah. It is. I mean, to have your, to have your calendar set with 40 to 50 to 60 nights a year, that kind of gives you the opportunity to build around it. So our strategy is pretty straightforward on this. Like with our anchor tenants, we get ourselves to 60 to 70 nights right there. Then you have other ticketed events that we can do. I mean, let's not underestimate the senior hockey down here draws a decent crowd some nights.
1: Oh, definitely.
0: Right? And so we've been working with, senior hockey and junior hockey to try to do some of that. Complement that then with concerts and other events. That's, our aim is to get 14 to 16 shows a year. That's what we've achieved the last couple of years. That's what we continue to work towards. And then the other big strategy is, and it's when we get events like the Briar, or in February, Skate Canada is bringing the Canada Cup here, which hasn't been really formally announced. They announced it very quietly on web. We're going to do something more formal, hopefully in the weeks ahead. That's coming in February. And then next September, we got the Country Music Awards. Yeah. So what we try to do then is to complement the calendar down here, particularly at Mayor Brown Center, is to fill it with some of those larger sport and cultural tourism events, multi-day ones or bigger events, that bring real value to the city and the province, right? So that's been the strategy. We work closely with our partners in the province and with Destination St. John's and the

0: city to do that. And we've been pretty successful. You know, the Brar was a big success. You know, 21 million
1: man,
0: in economic impact.
1: Yeah,
0: big success. Skate Canada won't be like a Brar, but it's going to bring big numbers of participants and
1: huge
0: family.
1: Figure skating. Figure skating interest in our community.
0: And,
1: yep.
0: Right. And in February, important time to bring people into our city, right, with the Phil hotel rooms and to get the meeting downtown and doing that stuff. And then the Country Music Awards, well, that's going to be a whole other experience that I think people are going to be absolutely wowed by.
1: Oh, yeah. You thought there were a lot of cowboy hats and boots in Churchill Park last couple of weeks. Look out.
0: Exactly.
1: And look, exactly. Look, Brad, I really appreciate this today. I was going to give you time to go on about the events down there, but you've taken care of that, too. So, you know, I know you're a busy man. People credit you really with just flatly, to be perfectly blunt, a total turnaround of the center. The right person in the right chair at the right time. So good for congratulations on, you know, on being able to stabilize it and onward and upward for here.
0: Thank you so much, Brian, for those kind words. You know, I just try to bring energy and passion to it every day down here, and and I do recognize every day that this, you know, I'm vested with the support of public tax dollars. And try to make the most of it. And at the end of the day, try and create incredible experiences down here.
1: Yep.
0: So, you know, looking forward to seeing everybody now again as we get back into the big things here in September and the things that keep going on at that convention center. Big impact in our community. Thanks
1: absolutely.
0: So much, Brian.
1: You're well, more than welcome. Thank you very much, Brent. Appreciate it. CEO of St. John Sports and Entertainment right there. With a great update on the facilities, on the convention center, Mary Brown Center. Any questions or anything I didn't get to there or anything that might have come up that you want to discuss? We're all over it. Let's take our first break of the morning on this Friday. We'll be right back.
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1: And welcome back. Let's go to line number one. And Gary, you're on the air.
15: Good morning, Patty. I feel okay to talk today. I tried to phone yesterday, but I wasn't up to it because Parker passed away. You probably heard, probably know everything about what happened about Parker. He found he went into that culvert, I guess, culvert in Calgary. So he died now. But you know, Parker, I'm praying for him and his family, that the parents, they don't want to talk to the media, I guess, for, you know, personal reasons, because they're not up to it right now. They need time to heal as well. So we need to pray for the family and the friends of little Parker, the poor little boy. Oh, man, I was so sad yesterday. I didn't listen to VOCM so much yesterday, but I listened to QR and all the stories that were on QR. Oh, man, it broke my heart even more, because, oh, man, it really hits you right in the stomach. A little boy, 11 years old, with autism, neurodivergent, nonverbal, you know. But I called my friend up yesterday in Calgary, because I talked to you about my friend that they knew little Parker in the neighborhood, and oh, man, I had to give my friend a big hug over the phone. I give everybody a big hug over the phone that took part in it. And I kind of think, you know, if they could do anything for Parker, I think they need in Calgary, they need to have a maybe some time down the road, that path from where they last saw him to where they found him, make that a path of prayer for Parker.
1: Yeah, Gary, I know you've called on this repeatedly since this happened. It clearly struck you, struck a lot of people. And, of course, that community is reeling, as there are communities here in this city reeling, and we can get into that. But, you know, this was characterized by the Calgary police as a misadventure. You know, certainly no foul play or anything suggested, just wandered away from his day home. And, you know, 11 years old, there is some video that just shows him walking down a sidewalk in different areas, but then they lost track of him, and I think it was about 4 kilometers from his day home that ultimately his remains were found in this small piping, I guess, smaller piping. He went into a large culvert first, apparently, and then I think the police called it a labyrinth of piping systems that, you know, 400 or 500 feet inside one of them, he was found there, and only because some of his clothing, apparently a sneaker or a shoe or something, got washed out of that pipe and into a creek, and a member of the public found it, called police, and then they went back and zeroed in on that. I can only imagine how difficult that must have been, first to find him, and then first to look for him, and then to find him. Gary, do you have a connection, say, to that area, or did this just really strike you and stay with you?
15: Pardon me, Brian?
1: I'm just wondering, I think I asked you this before, but do you have a personal connection to the area, like to Calgary, to Alberta?
15: Yeah, I was born in Calgary, but I have friends that lived in Thorncliffe, Nose Hill, and Huntington Hills. And the person, because he's from Thorncliffe, so that really hit my person, and Thorncliffe really hit her heart. I had to phone her friend, and I gave them all big hugs, because they could hardly even talk yesterday. It was so sad. The people in Calgary, the whole city, heartbroken.
1: Yeah, not just the whole city. Anyone can relate to this, especially, anyone in the world of autistic and nonverbal or neurodivergent children and people in general. You know, we can understand how these sorts of things, at least in missing persons and that sort of thing, can happen. You know, there's an extra level of vigilance, of course, we have to have. But I don't know if things can be learned. Again, it's very early in this situation. That, you know, we're still just trying to grasp it just trying to fathom what happened here and how, you know, whether how preventable it could have been. We just don't know yet. The investigation, it's like, as I said, there's no suggestion of foul play. It's just somehow he was able to, you know, wander away like this and get into a place where no one could find him for more than 2 weeks. And it's just a horrific, as I said, misadventure. I don't want to call it a freak incident or accident, because again, it's probably the best word, misadventure, used by the police.
15: Misadventure, you know, because he was typical. He was 11-year-old boy with a mentality of a 3-year-old, but he's still a child. He's curious, so there's a little hole somewhere. He crawled into it. You know, that's all boys. I mean, that's the way I was when I was a little boy.
1: I mean, could some
15: stuff?
1: Yeah, I mean, like, could someone have seen, you know, him wandering with the noise canceling headphones on? I think he had a shirt. It didn't have his shirt on at some point. I mean, you're driving by. Do you notice that? Do you make a call? You don't know if you should or not, and do you get involved, like, in something like that? I mean, maybe it's not something you feel like you're supposed to or should, or, hindsight is an amazing thing in these situations, too, for anyone that might have even seen him that day. You know, we saw traffic going by. So I'm not laying blame anywhere. I'm just saying that, you know, it's good to keep in mind in real life going forward, you know?
15: Yeah, because they mentioned they pretty well ruled out foul play, you know, like the evil stuff that you brought up. And I'm glad that our prayer, that's one part of the prayer that you and I had, that that there was no foul play, no evil involved in here. So that, I thought, oh, man, I thought that's one thing that, because I remember talking to you, hope there was nothing, because we prayed that hopefully we see him alive, but he never made alive. But you know what, Neil Parker, he's got a mansion in heaven now.
1: Yeah. Oh, yeah. I mean, you know, there's no question. It's just really tough, Gary, really tough one all around. I'm glad you called about it again. I hope you're doing okay. I mean, there's a lot of people this hits really hard, and as I said, a lot of people can relate, and, we've been hearing, you know, hold your kids tight, make the most of every minute you have with them as best as you can. We have busy lives, but again, I heard the same comments coming from the family of the 6-year-old boy who was knocked down and passed away after the collision at Lark Hall and Thorburn Road. And we're going to
15: I remember that one too, and I thought, I even called my niece yesterday, and I said to my niece, I said, you hug all your kids today, give them all another extra big hug from Uncle Gary, tell them all that I love them very, very much. And Shelly, she's always in too. I love you too, very much too, Gary. And I thought, oh boy, that's what it's all about. We gotta pray for each other and love each other, and let everybody be who they are.
1: Yeah, and if nothing else, just a very important moment of reflection and thought, and think about how we, what we can do going forward, whether or not it's to learn, if there's any lessons learned, you know, from this situation. I don't know. Right now, it's all about the families and the grief that they're going through. I can't imagine. And I you know, we all hope we don't have to imagine someday. Gary?
15: Oh, no, I try to phone my niece and my family, the ones that are still alive, every day, and let them know I love them. And, and if I forget, boy, it's bothering me. I got to phone them as soon as I can.
1: Yeah, no, absolutely. It gives us that thought. Gary, I appreciate this. Again, I hope you're doing well, and we all think of that family out there what they're going through.
15: I want to say a big thank you to everybody at the radio station, too, and you, Brian, Beth, and everybody that helped get the message out here in the province, so that, because they all have people and know people in Alberta, it's tough to talk about, but it needs to be talked about so that we all can feel maybe just a little bit better today.
1: Yeah, and prayers for them,
15: prayers, there. So thank you very much. I could talk about other stuff, but I don't want to talk about that today. I just want to say get this message out today.
1: Completely understand, Gary. We'll have chats about all the other big topics some other day. I appreciate this today.
15: Okay, thank you. Bye.
1: Thank you. Take care. Okay, tough topics on a Mazio dreary day. Boy, oh boy. Okay, let's flip it. Let's take a break. We'll come back. Andrew's in the queue there, and we'll get right to him after the break.
2: Call now, 709-273-5211 or 1-888-590-8626. VOCM Open Line will be back in a moment.
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1: And welcome back to the program. Second half hour, let's go to line number two. And Andrew, you're on the air.
25: Hey, Brian, how's it going? You hear me okay?
1: Yes, sir. Yeah, are you on speaker, though? Just curious.
25: No, I've got you in my ears.
1: Okay, no, that should be... Dave, that's good, isn't it? Yeah, it's just... Yep, Dave, thumbs up. Go for it.
25: Okay, cool.
1: Yeah.
25: So I called in a couple of weeks ago talking about outstanding CERT investigation, and I finally got an update on that yesterday, which I'm definitely not happy with. And I think people should be made aware of what just happened over the last 10 years, because a lot of this was resolved 5 years ago under Bolton.
1: Yes.
25: You know, you can go to CERT's webpage right now. It's the most recent. I'm Andrew Addis. I was detained in 2015 because I commented on the Dunphy shooting, and two of the officers involved in that decided they didn't like what I was saying and wanted to shut me up.
1: And a judge found that you were, you know, it was unreasonable detainment, but that you missed a deadline, right? Yeah.
25: No, missed a deadline. What's that? Missed a deadline?
1: No, sorry. The report was that you filed your appeal or filed that the... what was it called? I'll let you go on. I know the story.
25: The rewriting.
1: The listeners don't.
25: Yeah, this was the rewriting of history. So, like, back in 2021, the police finished their internal investigation.
1: Yes.
25: And found that, you know, an officer had abused his authority and orchestrated my detainment to benefit a friend. You know, he was too invested, and they found. I'm just going to read one little sentence from this is the officer who just investigated was the one who actually detained me. And it all came down to the moments at my home, where originally they were saying, you know, we sent out a group of officers to see Andrew to the hospital because we said the health authority has authority to see him here, only to find out later they didn't, and it was basically just a miscommunication. There was no authority to take me to the hospital. So then they create a story where there's a 10-minute interaction mm-hmm. between myself and this officer that nobody else witnesses. That's not found in any notes. It's not referenced at any time until 2018, after the hospital right. said that they didn't have, the court had ruled the hospital didn't have authority over me.
1: So, like, yeah, and that you were unlawfully detained, right? That was the Supreme Court judge's ruling at the time.
25: Yeah. Yep. But this is under Boland and Oates. And Boland was actually forced to resign over this. Like, if you can look at some of his statements, he was trying to hold officers to account. The same officers he was trying to hold to account were orchestrating a province-wide no confidence vote against him to try to get him to just relinquish his authority as chief.
1: Yeah,
25: and two things weren't separated.
1: Yeah, and Andrew, the reference I made to the deadline was that you, of course, made a decision date. I think it was you made a complaint to the Public Complaints Commission, and then they determined that I think the complaint was filed 6 months later, something like that.
25: No, see, there's a six-month timeline from the incident. But under my original understanding of the incident, this was like a mistake on the part of the hospital where they'd offered the authority to the RNC to take me in, right? I didn't have... They had no grounds to take me in. I wasn't under the care of a doctor. I wasn't taking any medication. I was in good mental health. I was released with a bill of perfect mental health.
1: And that was
25: and
1: determined,
25: concerns from the psychiatrist that the system had been abused.
1: Right.
25: You know, like, they were actually concerned of the legal liability that might come from the way the system had just been abused. I feel like this has been kind of like covered up, in a sense, to try to minimize the liability from the actors involved.
1: But you've certainly been doing your best to make sure it's not covered up. I know that from our correspondence over the years. Sorry, go ahead.
25: Well, the two of the main actors in this were seconded members of the Premier Security Detail. Well, one was a main member of the Premier Security Detail. The other was a seconded member of the Premier Security Detail. So, like, there's vicarious liability that comes with that, and the political optics of having that office tied to something like this, like the suppression of free speech, is terrible. So they're doing their best to just rewrite the story. You know, but back in 2021... This is the report that I got, and this is so. Just if anybody out there who's listening right now wants to go and see the CERT investigation report, and they talk about, oh, maybe he misremembered, and it's too long of a time has passed. This has been delays caused by police investigation.
1: And Andrew, just so people understand what the acronym you're saying, CERT, just in case people don't, that's the Serious Incident Response Team, the police, the agency that investigates serious incidents involving police in the province.
25: Yes, and they just published, and it's basically an anonymized report that talks about an investigation. They concluded that there will be no charges of perjury because this officer's statements during the adjudication process into this whole complaint, where he invented a 10-minute interaction. For me, he came to my home and said, "We're here to take you to the hospital." You know? In his view, he didn't say that. He said, no, I came and we had a little chit-chat for 10 minutes. And then I said, oh, no, you're getting a little agitated. You got to come with me. Like, they invent an interaction that didn't exist in the record until 2018, and they're trying to backfill that now because there's no other way to justify the detainment and not have somebody punished for it. That's the only possible. And in 2021, the report was saying, like, this is a backfill. There's no support for it. And that's why they threw Boland and Oates out. You know, and like even this is the transcript from that investigation. So this is that same officer who was just investigated. And I'm just going to read from the original police report. All right. And this is the Officer X report. It's still available online. You can download it. I have it hosted on my own website. So this is Officer Y, who's the subject of that recent decision. It's almost like, you know, you're going there, you're a negotiator, going there with two marked cars, four police officers. The optics of it, obviously, is that you're going to get somebody for whatever reason. Whoever made the decision to send those type of resources, that's a discussion that was had I wasn't privy to, obviously. I mean, we've had situations in Labrador, even here. We've had discussions since then where we run into a situation like that, and there was never a response, you know, that magnitude, I would say. And in particular, they wanted a negotiator to go over tweets that happened 7 hours ago, 5 hours ago. So that's his own words. Like, he's acknowledging that he was sent out to bring me to the hospital. There was no discussion about that, but they revised it because they realized the hospital didn't have authority over me, that they didn't have the right to transport me to the hospital in the first place because there was no chain of authority, and that they just invented it because they wanted to shut me up because I was poking holes in what they were trying to say about Dunphy.
1: Andrew, just as a heads up, like, I'm right at the break, so I got about a minute. I'm sorry. I mean, obviously, that we don't have the time to get into more than a 10 or 15 minute conversation. And this is tangly. This goes back to the Donnie Dunphy shooting, as you said, in the wake of that shooting in April of 2015. Yeah. And of course, you know, the tweets or social media posts that you made that were interpreted as threats. And then the judge ruled on, there's no question, a Supreme Court judge ruled that you had been unlawfully detained at the hospital. And then there was, so this cert decision, if you can bring me full circle, and we'll try to wrap this up because I got callers waiting, sorry. And it is a bit tangly, so I don't expect everybody to be able to understand it all. And you've been, you know, through the ring around this one, so go for it.
25: Back when I got the court ruling.
1: Yep.
25: Back when I got the court ruling from the Court of Appeal, right, that said that I'd been denied habeas corpus, they sent it back to the Supreme Court. And at that point, I'd already had, from the Dunphy inquiry, knowledge that Smythe and Buckle were involved in my detainment. So I had to make a decision at that point. You know, I wanted to get the matter dealt with. Like, you don't understand, this was still 2017. I'm a single parent at that point, and it's interfering with my ability to parent to have this lingering detainment on my medical record. Like, it actually causes government, you know, you want to talk about flagged on your record, it offers kind of interventions into your personal life.
1: Sure, it follows you.
25: You got to understand that. So there was a period from when I was detained until 2018 when the Supreme Court ruled that flag existed and I was suffering a persistent intervention into my family life. All right,
1: Andrew. It's as I said. I had a minute. I had a minute to go. 2 minutes ago. So, look. All I can tell you is we can continue this conversation absolutely. But I want a question. I do have a question. A lot of this goes back to the tweet. Do you have any regrets about what you posted that time? And I'm just going to say, I'm just going to read it out for the people. How about this, Premier of NL? I'm going to bring down Confederation Building and have politicians executed.
25: No. You ready, inserted words.
1: Ready.
25: You inserted
1: ready
25: word
1: to.
25: There, sir. You added building.
1: Ready.
25: You added building. I was taught. No.
1: Can I just finish what you tweeted? Can I just? I didn't say building.
25: I will say it out myself.
1: Oh,
25: you have
1: Confederation.
25: To understand something, sir. Yeah.
1: And the last
25: line. Who just flew over our skies?
1: The last line
25: the
1: was ready.
25: Criminal that's been murdering children overseas.
1: The last line
25: for the
1: was.
25: Last decade, sir.
1: Andrew, the last line
25: that's
1: was.
25: What I was detained for?
1: Yeah, Andrew. Can I speak for a moment? I've let you speak for almost 15 minutes. I'm just saying, yes, you're right. I said Confederation Building. Are you ready to bring down Confederation and have politicians executed? And your last line was, ready to have me shot, comma, coward, question mark.
25: Coward.
1: That's all I'm saying, and I'm just asking you if you regret that.
25: I understand.
1: Okay.
25: Do I regret taking that stand in that moment? No. I still stand on the other side of this. Do you understand? Like, Benjamin Netanyahu, the man who's just been murdered, the reason that I was speaking out about that issue was what was going on in Palestine and how Canada was enabling it. And I was talking about federal politicians.
1: Understood.
25: I wasn't talking about provincial politicians.
1: Understood.
25: These are people who've been enabling genocide abroad using Canadian assets, using our resources.
1: Okay, Andrew, the only problem is
25: the U.S. the bomb.
1: Yeah, excuse me.
25: They end up getting dropped on pulse.
1: Yeah, see, excuse me. We've got to be able to have a conversation, Andrew. I'm giving you as much time.
25: This is a heated subject. It
1: is heated, but we all have to be able to keep, it's on a public airwave. You may be as heated as you want, but you have to be able to keep civility. All I'm saying is your tweet mentioned the Premier of Newfoundland, Confederation, and no mention, and politicians being executed, but no mention of Palestine, no mention of Israel, no mention of Netanyahu. Andrew, look, I'm not averse to you coming on the show again, but I'm well. You're going to talk over me. Andrew.
25: Duffy's tweet was he hoped God was judging.
1: All right, that's it. No, he's just not going to talk. He's just not going to stop and listen. So, did my best. There you go. I gave him the airtime. I don't mind having him on again if we can have a back and forth. Let's take our break there, Dave. And we're coming back with Lauren on wait times, I imagine, healthcare. And Liam wants to talk about OpenAI. Right when we come back.
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7: Lands and Meadows, at the tip of Newfoundland's northern peninsula, is the remains of an 11th century Viking settlement and the first known evidence of the European presence in North America. Norse expeditions sailed from Greenland and landed here, building a small encampment of wood-framed peat turf buildings similar to those found in Norse Greenland and Iceland. Lansa Meadows National Historic Site, a UNESCO World Heritage Site since 1978, is the only authenticated Norse site in North America.
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1: And welcome back to the program. Of course, Claudette stole my thunder there with the good news being, of course, to block the bus. That's good news because we're all doing something to block a bus with school supplies to make it a little more affordable for people to get their kids back to school in the fall. And this is next Friday, of course, at the Village Shopping Center. So Claudette stole that one on me. I'll just mention that the Busker Festival is the 20th annual, starts this weekend, downtown St. John's, of course, and they're all over the place, these acrobats and magicians, and oh my God, it bogged your mind to see some of this stuff live in person. So it's, yeah, today until the 2nd, to Sunday, and so 3 days, free family fun, heart of downtown, so drop a little something in the performers' hats for a tip, you know, as they're going about it. It's great to see the crowds gather around somebody, and they're on the either on a unicycle or they're throwing flames in the air. Anyway, it's wild. Juggling swords, you name it. Just stay back a little bit. So, yeah, Busker Festival. On the go downtown. Hopefully the weather will be a little more palatable than it is right now. Let's go to line number three. And, Liam, you're on the air. Or, sorry, Lauren, you're on the air.
10: Lauren, yes.
1: Yes, sir. Sorry about that.
10: I was calling about I had a doctor's appointment yesterday for 11:15.
1: Right.
10: And I never come through. And I never stir clear my phone until about 11:45, I guess. And anyways, when I try to reach the numbers, the other numbers that I had for the appointment centers, all I do is get a recording. Same thing at the Premier's office, same thing. I got a recording. So anyway, I finally got a hold of somebody in there this morning, but anyways, they can't do nothing for me because the appointment's done, and I'll need to take more appointments, which I don't want any more appointments. I want some service this time, okay?
1: Sure. Where are you calling from, Lauren?
10: I'm calling from St. Lawrence.
1: Okay. And so when you say you had an appointment, do you mind if I ask just generally what it was for? And when you say it went off the rails or it didn't happen?
10: I'm waiting to go to Halifax to have a simulator put in my back.
1: Okay.
10: The doctor screwed up my back 10 years ago now, so I've been on hold ever since.
1: Was it a doctor screwed up your back, was that proven? Like, was there an admittance that the doctor did that, or?
10: It's called a failed back syndrome surgery or something like that. It's called, right?
1: Okay.
10: FBCT or FC. I don't know what the hell.
1: Oh, it's okay. But as you said, yeah.
10: FBSS, yeah.
1: So this was scheduled for when? Today?
10: No, it was 11:15 yesterday. I was supposed to have a call, but anyway, I never got a call. I just like to know what's going on. And February 17th, doctor in St. John's, phone to Halifax. It's probably around 133-day wait. Well, that's 6 months ago. I'm sure that's time should be up to now, right? But anyways, I never heard a word from none or nobody. When I call Halifax, he says, well, this is urgent. You got to contact your surgeon or whoever requested the the proposal, right?
1: Mm-hmm.
10: Anyways, I can't get no satisfaction, no matter where I call. So I'm just left on a string with me and my stick, because I'm either going around with a walker or a cane, both of them. All the time, actually. I don't take the cane in my hand at all, actually. I can't get by without it.
1: Yeah.
10: You know, but why am I getting a runaround? That's what I'd like to know. The healthcare system in Newfoundland is unreal. It's unreal.
1: I'd like to know as well. So when was the appointment originally set? Or was it set? Or were you just told you were going to get a call about it, were you?
10: Yes, exactly. That's exactly, yeah. But they did tell me that it was sent on February 17th.
1: February the 17th.
10: To Halifax, right?
1: Yep.
10: We suggested that I go for laser treatment, which And that's another thing. You know, after my surgery, I went back and I've seen several doctors. There was nothing, and I was in the wrecks of pain all the time. There was never anything ever done, you know, any physio or anything like that requested for me, right?
11: Right.
10: And I'm doing this stuff, but I don't know. I'm after going to see chiropractors over and over and over and over. And you know, it's after costing me a lot of money. It's no doubt about that. But I don't want to spend money if I get some satisfaction for it. But when I get thrown out to the wolves all the time, it's terrible.
1: Yeah, no, if we can get something for, you know, any worth for our money, we'll be happy with it. But did you say you do have a set appointment for February coming?
10: No, I haven't.
1: Oh, that was last February. Gotcha.
10: That was last February. The request was sent off to Halifax. That's what I was told from Dr. Zaffer
1: okay.
10: in St. John's. Right? And I don't think they got any reason to lie about it. But
1: no.
10: I don't think, anyways, but somebody's been telling a lot of lies since something. I know that.
1: And so, just to try to get a full circle, so you were supposed to have a call or some update yesterday, never got the call, so you called, got answering services, and then today you did get an answer, and just remind me again what they told you. I mean, did they give you any direction whatsoever?
10: No, all they do is take appointments. That's all they do. So, if I'm going to reschedule another appointment, which would probably take another 6 months for me to get talked to a doctor, I can do that maybe, but... Anyways, the lady at the desk today, she was nice enough, I gotta say. She was perfect, right?
1: Mm-hmm.
10: And, you know, all she suggested was that I'm gonna have to try and get a hold of that doctor. So I asked, I got the number here for the doctor's office, all right? But
1: right.
10: Anyways, I'm not getting no satisfaction from there either, right? All I do is get the recording there all the time.
1: Well,
10: I wonder sometimes if anybody else goes to work anytime, you know, or just take home a nice big paycheck. That's odd. That's what I like to know.
1: Listen, but I'm right at the news. I'm right at the news here, Lauren. Look, obviously an MHA is a fallback here. Paul Pike, I think, is the MHA down there, the Liberal MHA. He was here on the show.
10: Yeah.
1: Did you try his office just to see if they can facilitate or kind of help you along here or get some answers or get a response?
10: I was going to say to you, it's good luck to you, that's all.
1: You tried his office, though, did you?
10: I tried his number a dozen times, yeah.
1: Okay, an email and that sort of thing, but no response?
10: No response whatsoever.
1: Okay,
10: no.
1: Well, we know they're listening in the powers, the quarters, quarters of power in the province. Paul was on the show yesterday. I mean, they listen because you never know what's going to come up. So hopefully there was some response to this. And if not, Lauren, look, we got your number. They, I'll look into it. I'll send him a note. We were talking to him yesterday. I'll just ask him if he's aware of it and there's any way he can find out or at least get some answers for you. Communication is the first step.
10: I'll tell you right now, Brian, he's got my number.
1: Okay.
10: So if he feels like it, he can give me a call anyhow. Right?
1: Okay. All right. I got to get going, Lauren. Listen, I appreciate the call. I wish you nothing but the best. I'm not leaving this, so I'll follow up, and one way or another, I'll just have a quick chat with either the staff there and just see if they can help you out in some way. I mean, he may have your number, but who knows if it's on the radar. Sometimes there's a lot of stuff on a lot of plates on a lot of politicians and MHAs.
10: I understand that, sir. I understand that very much, actually.
1: It doesn't make your situation any less serious, yeah.
10: If I get any satisfaction, I'll let you know.
1: Okay, I appreciate it. And in the meantime, we'll get to work on it on our end.
10: Thank you very much.
1: You're welcome. Good luck.
10: All the best to you.
1: You too. Thanks, Lauren. Yeah, healthcare issues and wait times and communication, crucial. Let's take the news break a couple of minutes past. My apologies. We'll be right back.
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13: This VOCM news brought to you by Karen Jones Remax. The perfect combination of hustle and heart.
14: Just a shade after 10 o'clock, drizzle fog in Metro. I'm Brian Mador. Plans in the works to have the old Muse Center torn down. Ward 3 Councillor Greg Noseworthy posted the news this morning. Says the condition of the old recreational facility is such that council had decided to demolish the building.
15: It's got to come down. We're at that point where it's quite expensive to maintain what is an empty building, and in the best interests of the community, in the best interests of taxpayers, we've made the decision to demolish the old mews.
14: Chair of the Cabinet Committee on Conception Bay North Response and Recovery, going to speak with reporters today. The anniversary of the massive fire on the North Shore approaches. Craig Party will be joined by area MHA Riley Balsam in today's media availability. Starts 11:30. The so-called Kingston Fire, which started on August 3rd, 2025, eventually burned through a succession of communities before finally coming to a halt in Northern Bay, some 15 kilometers away in late August. VOCM News will have detail as they become available. Former Minister of Child, Youth and Family Services is welcoming the concept of introducing age-appropriate drug education in the province's primary schools. Opposition MHA for Beer and Grand Bank, Paul Pike, told VOCM Open Line with Brian Callahan, "The issue of drugs in the community is raised regularly at meetings of the Beer and Peninsula Joint Councils. The recommendation to introduce mandatory drug education in the early grades was made by the province's Child Death Review Committee." Pike says it's something that the opposition endorses.
11: To implement mandatory age-appropriate substance abuse education, you know, that's very important in our school system. Right now, for example, I liken it, Brian, to the Kids in the Know program that's currently available in primary schools, which deal with appropriate child and adult interaction and so on. And it's, you know, the level of the content of those particular programs is determined by the grade level. So I like that.
14: Construction on the next stage of the shared use path in the university area begins next week. That means traffic delays and other interruptions. The city says this phase will involve Whiteaway Street from Elizabeth Avenue. The sidewalk on the south side of the street will be closed, but alternate routes will be provided. There will be some interruptions in water service, but residents will be notified by hand-delivered letter. The city says properties in the area may be subject to temporary loss of access, and community mailboxes will be relocated for a period of time. 6 minutes after 10, up next, your weather forecast.
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14: St. John's Metro and the rest of the Avalon, drizzle off and on today and tonight. Some fog, light winds, a high 15, the low 12. Saturday, cloud, fog, light winds, 15. Claireville Central, drizzle, fog, showers today, tonight. Temperatures in the teens. Saturday, drizzle, showers, fog. Temperatures around 17. South Coast, showers, risk of thunder showers today, 15 degrees. Much the same thing tonight, just showers in 13, showers 17 on Saturday. West Coast, Southwest Coast, Northern Peninsula. Showers 19 today, showers tonight. Everything dries out Saturday and 20 degrees. Goose Bay, sunny and around 26, 27 degrees for the next 2 days. Lab West, sunny and mid-20s for the next couple of days. In the North Coast, looking at sunshine and 18 degrees for the weekend. Right now in Metro, we have drizzle, fog, no real wind to speak of, and temperature is at 14 degrees. Back with an update at 11 o'clock for VOCM News. I'm Brian Madore.
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1: And welcome back to Open Line for Friday. Yes, Friday, July the 31st, last day of July. And let's go right to line number four. And welcome to the program, the chair of programming committee with the NL Folk Festival. And, of course, board member with the Folk Arts Society. Dave Penny, you're on the air.
19: Hey, how are you?
1: Hey, man. Good to have you. We're almost 1 week out. How's it going?
19: It's going great. So, it's busy.
1: Yeah, for, even for a 49 and a half.
19: Well, there's way more work than at least I expected. I know I guess I haven't been as involved as the rest of us, but yeah, it's a lot of moving parts for sure. And we kind of thought, you know, well, it's a lot smaller, it's going to be less moving parts, but that's not the case.
1: Yeah, I guess
19: where one moving part ends, another one starts. Yeah. You know.
1: Yeah, and it's different, right? It's something we've never really done before. You know, and it's a complete, exactly. You know, shift from what we've done in past years, trying to bridge the gap, yep. I guess, to next year. And that's why we're calling this the 49th and a half. And next year, we promises, we hope still to make it a big 50. So, what kind of things have been, you know, unexpected that are causing them maybe a little bit more arduous than you might have thought?
19: Yeah, well, I don't mean to go back on you, but I always say over and over again that the 49 and a half thing doesn't imply that it's going to be half a festival.
1: Right.
19: You know what I mean?
1: Yes.
19: Like, it's just that it's not the same as it's been leading up to it, and it's, you know, and maybe it won't be the same as it will be next year. You know what I mean? So it's just kind of its own little placeholder thing, and also a bookend to the first one, which was also small and free. Mm. So I'm really excited about that point, and I just wanted to make that clear.
1: Yep. So, yes, the Newfoundland and Labrador Annual Folk Festival. Well, thank goodness, right? I mean, there were a lot of nervous people there for a while, but thank you know, the right people came together and the funding, and shout out the provincial government as well. And we got the debt eliminated, which was the first hurdle. And now we have to find a way to build it back to what we want it to be. Mostly the traditional end of it as far as bringing in the bigger acts, eh?
19: Yeah. And also, it's been the whole community involved that got us out of debt. You
1: absolutely.
19: Know what I mean?
1: Absolutely.
19: Not us, but the whole crowd, you know, it's really amazing. And it's always a boost of confidence. You know what I mean? Like us on the board and the volunteers and the organizers, there are times when you're just, oh my heavens. And then you get a boost when you get some good news, or when we see people or hear, you know, read comments and, you know, get messages of support, and it's surreal. So
1: the positive comments, that is.
19: Yeah. Oh, yeah. Yeah, you need it.
1: Because there can be a little bit of everything. But no, there's no question, you know, it's going to be a one-day thing, of course, next week. But I can see that, right? It's a sea change. So absolutely. So just take us through. Let's get down to the nitty-gritty. So not this Saturday, next Saturday, the 8th. What can people expect? You know, it's going to be completely free and open, right?
19: Mm-hmm. Very open, actually, as in no gate. You know what I mean? It's going to be wide open.
1: Yep.
19: Which is going to be, I got this sort of idea that people are, or we got this sort of idea that people are going to ramble in, even if they're taking a shortcut, say.
1: Yeah.
19: And, you know, having no background in Newfoundland music and say, wow, you know what I mean? What is this? And then here you go. You got a new fan, a new musician, hopefully.
1: Yeah, there is so, that, right? That the nature of this opens it up to people who probably normally might not go.
19: Yeah, which is a really exciting idea, but now I'm kind of rambling on. So back to the nitty-gritty of it. It's going to start at 10. We always have workshops in the morning.
1: Yes.
19: Or at least we have for several years. And so now we're going to have workshops starting at 10, then we're going to have the main stage start at 1, and that's going to go on until, like, 9 o'clock. So it's going to be... It's going to start a half an hour earlier than traditionally, and it's going to end, you know, a couple of hours earlier. You know, but that's out of necessity. And it's going to be one day because there's a lot of logistics involved, extra logistics involved for 2 days.
1: Right.
19: Well, yeah, 2.5 days, really. So anyway, we're paring it down to 1.
1: Yeah, and
19: which,
1: I mean...
19: Which makes it so hard for programming because...
1: I was just going to say.
19: It's so hard because, so many great acts, performers, you know, musicians and storytellers, and you got to pare it down. But that's it, you know, that's what we're up against. Yep. And there's always future years and future events. But the other thing I'll mention too, there's no vendors and there's no beer tent.
1: Right.
19: You know, and you might say, well, why would that be? Because that's another revenue generator, but it's also more logistics and more resources that we don't have.
1: So. Expense and everything else, yeah. And this is what it is, right? It's back to basics, really, right?
19: Yep, which is
11: fantastic.
1: Yep. And whether, you know, how much it evolves from that this year into whatever it is next year. There's no real set plan for next year, is there? It's more or less, let's see how this goes, and then we'll get to work on what we, on the real formalities for next year, I imagine, for the actual 50th.
11: Yeah, we'll see where we are with it all.
1: Yep.

0: Yeah.
1: But, you know, those people are just relieved, you know, that it still exists. You know, to think that it would be gone just because of expense, we can't do something, we can't find a way around it. We did find something way around. We did find a way around it. And hats off to you and everyone else involved with Gene Houston and everyone with the Folk Arts Society. Great, our own Greg Smith here, massive champion for this thing.
0: Yeah, so sure, yeah. What a hand he's been.
1: Yeah. And you could see it at the convention center, you know, a fundraiser we had just a couple of months, or but it feels like a couple months ago. Was it a couple of months? About a month and a half ago down at the convention center.
0: I don't even know.
1: And she was packed to the gills, and I can only imagine, like, it's nice to have a list of people that you may not be able to accommodate. It just speaks to the popularity and to the talent that we have, right? We want to get all, I mean, just the lineup that we had at the convention center alone, you know, that's a list of legends there. That, you know, I fully expect to see on the stage down there. And that'll be nice for everybody to see, too. Back to the Pamela Morgans and the Ferguses and the Jim Paynes. And I'm going to miss names here. But, you know, Anita Bess and the Figgy Duff originals and, you know, yourself even, right? I mean, we're all just going to have a great old traditional time and get our heads around it and then plan next year.
0: Yeah, that was going to be great. And we got some people from the first one who are going to be at this one. I could go on, but I might let a cat out of the bag, and I'm not going to do that. So,
1: oh, you mean you have surprises that you're not filling us? Oh, okay. Well, that's good. Bye. It's good to tease people. It's good to tease. Are we talking now the cat out of the bag for next week, or are you talking about next year?
0: Oh, you know, a cat out of the bag.
1: Okay. So we'll look.
0: We're just going to. All I mean by that
1: that's
0: is
1: a good
0: you know, tease. We're rolling out slowly our lineup.
1: Yep, gotcha. You know,
0: that's all I mean.
1: Yep. No, we look forward to it bit by bit even if it's a slow drip, just nice. Spread it out over the week, and that way it doesn't fall out of people's consciousness, out of their minds, right? A little bit every day will help out.
0: Yep.
1: And needless to say, pray for the weather.
0: Yes, for sure. It'll be grand.
1: Yep.
0: Yes.
1: Dave, I appreciate it, man. Thanks a lot. I want to keep checking in on it and make sure people are aware because it's just going to be great to feel you can just walk into the park and the stage will be there and there's no restrictions. I'm looking forward to it, got to say.
0: Yes, me too.
1: Great.
0: All right, then. Thanks for having me on.
1: Thanks very much. Break leg when it comes to it. All right, that's Dave Penny there with the, of course, Folk Fest Chair of Programming with the committee there and Board Member of the Folk Arts Society. Yes, the 49th and a half Newfoundland and Labrador Folk Festival next Saturday, August 8th, in Bannerman Park, of course, rain or shine. Let's hope it's the shine side. Actually, no, rain date is August the 9th, I should say that. I misspoke there. So if it is, you know, as God help us, God forbid, something like today, it could be pushed to the next day because, again, right, it doesn't have all that infrastructure and all the other complicating factors that can make it unable to shift a day. So, yeah, Saturday, August the 8th, and rain day is the next day, August the 9th. But let's hope we don't need it. And we're right on the break, so let's take that. And we'll be, let's see, right back with, Connor Curtis there with Sierra Club Canada. It's going to be a good chat about the Maritime Alliance there on that energy MOU that was signed during the Premier's meetings. And Debbie's there to talk about Regatta Day parking and the Feeling Grounds. Yeah, good spot to, without having to go too close to Kitivitty Lake, a nice little parking area there. Opportunity if you're driving down. Let's take the break. We'll be right back.
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7: Located at the highest point of Signal Hill, overlooking the city and the ocean, Cabot Tower began construction in 1898 to commemorate Queen Victoria's Diamond Jubilee and the 400th anniversary of John Cabot's discovery of Newfoundland. It was primarily used for flag signaling until 1958. Although now one of the most recognizable symbols of our province, its construction was not well supported since most of St. John's had burned in 1892. Cabot Tower is now the center of the Signal Hill National Historic Site of Canada, a proud symbol of our province.
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10: And welcome back to the program. Let's go right to line number one. And Connor Curtis, Director of Communications locally with the Sierra Club of Canada. You're on the air.
11: Thank you so much for having me.
10: Thanks for being available. And being here on these crazy, informative, and interesting times, to say the least. Connor, I'm just curious, of course, your take, Sierra Club of Canada. I know there have been some statements and positions released since the coalition of three Atlantic Canadian, well, the Maritime provinces, excluding Newfoundland, signed this memorandum of understanding. For collaboration on offshore wind and energy, you know, electricity through the maritime provinces, but excluding Newfoundland, what was your thought when you heard this announcement?
11: Well, listen, we'd really like to see Newfoundland and Labrador become a part of that MOU and become a part of that initiative. We know that transmission infrastructure is really one of the big keys to unlocking renewable energy in a broader sense, when we're talking about offshore wind, when we're talking about solar in some places, right? This is how you unlock that potential, is by building transmission infrastructure. And I think when it comes to initiatives to lower electricity costs for people, this makes a lot of sense as something to be a part of. So, you know, our sort of take on this is hopeful that, you know, the province will want to be a part of this initiative. I think, again, like, that's really going to be the future of energy. And you put it well at the beginning of this, right? It seems like there's a new piece of news almost every week about electricity or renewables, certainly worldwide. We see these massive leaps forward happening in other countries on a renewables front, and this is the sort of thing that enables that right to happen here, and something that, again, we very much hope the province will choose to be a part of.
10: Yeah, will we be too late to the game? I mean, obviously our focus is elsewhere, as the Premier has noted. We're busy with the MOU on Churchill Falls, and the question has been asked by myself and others, whether or not, I hate to use the same tired cliche, but whether we can walk and chew gum at the same time. I mean, do we let this opportunity, which appears to be an opportunity, and I'm not sure what it says for the Atlantic Loop that was previously announced, proposed that clean electricity grid project between all the provinces, including Labrador and Quebec, and the effort there to share the surplus power, whatever there might be, from Quebec and Newfoundland, from the existing Churchill Falls, Muskrat Falls. But I don't know where that leaves all of that and the interconnected hopes we had there. And, people just feel like we're not interested or there's not. I mean, is this an opportunity that may pass us by that we really should be grasping right now?
11: Well, I certainly hope not, right? Like, and that's the thing. I would want to see. I think you put it well, right? There's the ability to do more than think one thing at once. And I think when we look at electricity planning and specifically, there's a need to do that, right? We definitely don't want to have opportunities like this get missed. I've been in Nova Scotia talking to other people who are involved with renewable energy, and one of the things I'll keep doing is putting my hand up and saying, "And Newfoundland and Labrador, and Newfoundland and Labrador." Right? Mm-hmm. Because I think that we there needs to be all of the provinces at that table, right? And so I do hope that this isn't going to be a missed opportunity. I do really, call upon and hope that the provincial government is going to, reconsider and decide to be a part of this. One thing that, we're doing regardless, in fact, I've got a couple of events coming up to share with you if you're interested, that people might want to take part in.
10: Sure, go for it.
11: Is how do you get people doing this sort of renewable energy work locally, regardless of what governments are doing? The government help, government involvement, very important. But we do have a solar training that's actually coming up in Channel Port of Basque in October that people can sign up for and learn some basic skills around solar energy. We are also doing a climate adaptation workshop around rain gardens in St. John's in September. There's lots of things that people can be involved with locally, but I think, again, it's that doing multiple things at the same time, right? You need to have folks involved at the community level and how do we build up renewable energy locally to meet local needs, but then also there needs to be this larger provincial and federal investment mm-hmm. in and focus on that transmission infrastructure and the sort of larger scale projects that can lower energy costs.
10: Yeah, it just seems really a bit of a no-brainer to not at least have a seat at that table to understand what the conversation is and at what point we can insert ourselves, this province I should say, in that right now, what is just a maritime agreement, a maritime MOU with the federal government, I might add, with natural resources. Because if it opens up any kind of corridor to Quebec, well, there's that. But also, we already have a maritime link. So it just, I wonder, and yes, as you said, there's plenty of renewable energy projects going on. One out in Central, the Everett, I think, has gone for an environmental assessment now, but has been required more information. But, whether it's down there, Gentia, the wind farms that were proposed there, the West Coast, as you noted, Burren Peninsula. I just got back from Europe, and it's funny, you see the big, massive, towering windmills everywhere, and it just gets in your head. It's spinning. It's going so slowly that it's hard to get your head around the fact, unless you understand how they work, that can actually generate enough wind. But when you're driving down a major highway through France, and they're everywhere, and they're massive, yep. and they're towering. We heard some estimates here that the ones that they're proposing different parts of this province are taller than Confederation Building. Well, they are. You don't realize it until, but man, yeah. it's massive. The blades alone, So when you see them and you realize that people are doing it everywhere else and we're still just we're ramping up the industry here, and then you look at, as you said, the importance of renewables, it just wonders, we should be looking for every opportunity to stick our nose in, shouldn't we, and have a piece of this.
11: Totally. And again, you see this globally in Pakistan, people putting solar panels everywhere, you know, that they can. Yeah. And they're not even necessarily, they don't necessarily have the battery storage for it yet, but that's the next step afterwards, right? Yeah. Is now they're going to start storing some of that power and using it that way. And so you can create these, it all starts basically everywhere, because no matter what you're doing, as long as you're working towards that shared goal of we're going to have this integration of power where, you know, whether it's offshore wind or whether it's solar or whatever form of generation it is, that you have, you know, a system and a plan to do some of this stuff locally. I've seen the same thing in Europe as well, right? These offshore wind farms, right, that are now powering homes. Mm-hmm. And this is something that, you know, I think people don't realize that the scale of the change that's happening globally. But it really is important to be a part of that. And I agree. I think having a seat at the table and having an ear in the room at the very least, right, is super important, because you know what other people are planning then, and you can start even thinking ahead of time, how do you prepare things locally to meet that potentially in the future, right? That's, I think, communication, I'm a bit biased, of course, obviously, given my title, but communication is very important in these matters, right? That's how you find all these ways in which people can collaborate.
10: Yeah, I'll just say the last thing, yes, absolutely, in communication, but, you know, it just boggles my mind. I mean, this was the whole mantra right now, is cooperation between provinces, right? Break down the barriers, do more together, share resources, share energy, interconnect each other, and yet we sort of stood on the sidelines. And again, the other part of that, I don't know if we just weren't invited or we're told not interested. I mean, were we just told that no? Or I just don't know. There's not enough, as you just pointed out, communication as to what happened here, why we weren't there. Was it because we weren't invited? Was it because we weren't allowed? Or was it because we just didn't ask, you know?
11: I mean, I worry about priorities, right? I think, you know, you see a lot of announcements around offshore oil and gas, and you know, my stance is on this, right? But even if you disagree with me, I think there's no harm in saying, okay, well, let's also be a part of this other initiative, mm-hmm. right, that's around, you know, renewables and transmission. So indeed, again, no matter what your take on the other issue, you don't want all your eggs in one basket, right? Mm-hmm. You want to be able to diversify and have multiple means to export energy. And I think that's, you know, the thing that I hope is happening is that there is an interest in having these conversations, and, you know, that will materialize, right? So I'd really call upon provincial leaders again to just, you know, get at the very least sit at the table, hear what's happening, get a sense for how potentially the Newfoundland Labrador could be a part of this, and you know, encourage community members too to start doing mm-hmm. some of this stuff on their own, regardless, right? If people are interested in either of those events, they can reach out to us at info@sierraclub.com. Our email address, and we'd be more than happy to send along that information.
10: Perfect. Connor Curtis, thanks for the communication today as the director of such with Sierra Club. Appreciate the time. Thank you for weighing in.
11: Thank you.
10: Take care. Bye. Okay, bottom of the half hour. Let's take that break. Back with Debbie on Regatta Day parking. I'm sure there's a few people wondering what the options are. Let's take a break. We'll be right back.
9: Call now, 709-273-5211 or 1-888-590-8626. VOCM Open Line will be back in a moment.
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10: And welcome back to the show. All right, let's go to line number six. And Debbie, you're on the air.
20: Well, hi. Thank you for having me.
10: More than welcome. Thank you.
20: I'm the manager of the Fairbairns Athletic Association Challenge Cup team.
10: Yes.
20: Just wanted to let everybody know that we have Regatta Day parking at our Fieldian grounds at 8 Portugal Cove Road. It's our biggest fundraiser for our Men's Challenge Cup team and our Women's Jubilee team. So our gates will open at 8 a.m. on Regatta Day, Wednesday morning, and our male and female players will be there to direct traffic to park. It's $10 per car, and we'd love to see you if you're looking for parking for Regatta Day.
10: Fantastic. Yeah, it's a popular one. Definitely right there on the, and then a nice short walk right down Forest Road there. Or
20: just down the Rennie Empire Trail.
10: Yeah,
20: yes,
10: you can take the trail and then wait for the crosswalk there, of course, but that's a busy crosswalk too. That's a great idea, you know. How many years have you been doing that now? Because I know it's been opened up for other events in that area of town, but great fundraiser for Fieldians, absolutely.
20: Great fundraiser. It's been 20 plus years now that our teams have been doing this. Yeah.
10: Has it always been 10 bucks?
20: Our biggest one of the year. No, it's cost of inflation, but $10 now for the last couple of years. Yeah.
10: Yep. That's great. Any estimate on like what you managed to raise for the Fieldians, like, you know, for an event like this? Because I mean, if that's okay to ask, I mean, it's all good. Whatever you raise,
20: sure.
10: It's great.
20: It's usually a couple of $1,000s that we make for the teams, help us cover the cost of training times and field rentals and all that kind of thing. Yeah.
10: Yep. I live in the neck of the woods. I love taking the trail. I used to love taking the trail down to Dominion to grab some groceries, but I can't
20: no
10: do that.
20: There.
10: No, but the trail, of course, runs right alongside your perimeter there, the fencing, and along the river.
20: For sure.
10: One of the most beautiful walks in town.
20: We'll open it at the bottom of the trail, so people can just head on down towards the end and just jump on at the bottom there.
10: Yeah, just so they know they don't have to walk on the road, even though most of those roads in the area will be closed that day. That's great.
20: For sure. All right, well, thank you so much.
10: I just wanted to mention, Debbie, so you'll actually be open the previous evening, too, Regatta Eve, right, for $5 parking? Is that right? No, that's the Legion.
20: We open 8 o'clock on Wednesday morning, right. And cars can park there until the next morning if need be.
10: Right. That was my brain remembering that there's another option, too, but we won't talk about that one right now. I'll talk about it after you're gone.
20: There you go.
10: Anyway, Debbie, good luck. I'm sure you'll block the parking lot, and hopefully praying for the weather, aren't we?
20: For sure. Thank you so much for having me.
10: You're welcome. Thanks for calling, and good luck. Okie doke. Yeah, no, the other one I had in the back of my mind that somebody sent me a note about, the Pleasantville, of course, the Legion on the Boulevard. They'll also be open on Regatta Day, that parking lot there on the 5th, of course, next Wednesday, assuming all goes according to plan, with all day off-street parking, and that's for $10, right across from the vehicle access, actually, because you can't come down the Boulevard, but it's right across from the East White Hills Road. And so there'll be activities, games, a chance, of course, all that kind of great stuff. At the Regatta, restaurant and bar are open as well, that sort of thing, at the Legion. And so regular hours, you can come in and have a bite to eat, a cold drink, if the lines are a little bit hard for you, or depending on the weather. And as I mentioned incorrectly there, erroneously to Debbie, yes, the Legion is the one. They have $5 parking that'll be open the previous evening on Regatta Eve. So that's the Pleasantville Legion. All right, let's go right to, let's see, our next caller on line number one. And Liam, you're on the air.
1: Brian, what are you at?
10: What am I at? That's a good question today. I have to ask my own brain that question almost every minute of this show.
1: You're at Nutting, I suppose.
10: Yeah, Nutting.
1: Nutting, that's right. Good job. Well, listen, I want to give you a little update on, because I called the show there earlier the week, and a lady did reach out about a theater space.
10: Yes.
1: That she has, and so I'm going to take a run in town and have a look at it now next week.
10: Yes.
1: So it worked out.
10: I think, and I don't think she would mind saying, that's Barb Ashley, is it not?
1: Yes, it was. Yeah. I can tell you, she's a sweetheart.
10: Oh,
1: and,
10: yeah.
1: Very nice lady, and a few connections we found out, so it was a grand chat and a good connection anyways.
10: Yeah, no, I mean, the power of open line, but listen, the studio that she has during Brookfield Road just held a big fundraiser there a little while ago as well. Very successful fundraiser for the Furniture Bank. And she hosts a lot of great events there, and I almost, I was loath to throw out suggestions specifically like that at the time, because you never know if they're available or, might be booked.
1: That's
10: or whatever,
1: right.
10: But that was the beauty of this. So that's great, Barb's, and the work they do there, and the community work and the charity work and all the other good things. So that's great. Do you have a date, like how you're going to get in there and get together and assess it and whether or not it'll work out?
1: So I just need to call her back, and we were speaking, and so we just need to settle on a time for me to go in and have a look. The way that she explained it, it was really quite fantastic. So we'll see if it works, and if not, well then maybe it's for another show. You know what I mean?
10: Yeah, I do. But maybe our listeners don't. You know, if everyone didn't hear our call the other day, do you want to just remind us what you were looking for and what you needed? Yeah.
1: Yeah, definitely. So I'm a theater director and producer,
10: right.
1: And so planning on producing a Samuel Beckett play, hopefully in October time, October, November, and so looking for an unconventional theater space that can hold 60 people and is kind of homey, I guess, in a way, or it could be even a warehouse or whatever the case may be, but it needs to be inhabited by somebody for a long period of time. It needs to have a few years there, right?
10: Yeah,
1: so that's kind of what I was calling about looking for, and so it worked out.
10: When you called, I was trying to remember the play that I once went to in an unconventional space. And this was, I think it was The Cask of Amontillado. The great old Italian city play. But that was Edgar Allan Poe, of course. And it's such a spooky kind of thing, and it's a great story, The Castle Amontillado, if you've never looked it up. But in any event, it was an Edgar Allan Poe play, and they had it on a run at the Newman Wine Vaults downtown.
1: If
10: you remember that.
1: Yes, I do. Yeah, that's exactly the sort of thing that I'm talking about, because the character where he lives, he's a bit of a hermit. He's mm-hmm. that's his spot. But on a slightly other note, the reason why I was calling today, Brian, if I can quickly pop on to there, is I heard a story on the Tim Power show. Mm-hmm. My God, Tim Power, Tom Power, Tim Baker, Tim Tom.
10: Try to keep it straight.
1: And talking about OpenAI was testing out this new autonomous AI agent in this secure sandbox, and it got out, and mm-hmm. it hacked like another company, and OpenAI didn't know about it for a week. And I heard it, and I heard the story, and it's been kind of brewing on my mind, and I'm thinking, why isn't people talking about this? That seems like iRobot. Like, that seems very scary. Like, it's been on my mind. It's bothered me, I guess, enough for me to call to talk to you about this.
10: Well,
1: and I don't know if any more information has come out about it. Like, how it escaped. How do you stop that type thing? What's the deal? What's the deal, Brian?
10: Well, I'm just I just had a note in my ear that I think our morning, your VOCM mornings did this show recently. I wish we had more time to talk about it. I'm right on the break, but I don't know what the deal is, to be honest with you. I saw the note there on AI, OpenAI. And two people were talking in my ear at the same time, and I didn't hear the last thing. Can you just remind me again, real quick? There's a lot going on here, Liam, I got to tell you. In my ear again, the specifics of that topic on OpenAI again?
1: Yeah, OpenAI was testing this autonomous AI agent. It was given a bunch of tasks to do and whatnot and work. And, of course, there's no human controlling it. And it was in a secure sandbox, they call it. And it escaped. And it hacked another company and got into its hardware and whatever, and it took OpenAI a week to realize that the AI agent had escaped. I know that sounds crazy. It sounds so sci-fi, that's what I'm confused about. Like, human kill switch.
10: And I do apologize. Yeah. Now I know what you're talking about, because it just took me a sec. The sandbox. I just had to think back. There's so much goes across. So I do know what you're talking about. And interestingly enough, I heard a similar discussion somewhere yesterday regarding AI and intelligence. And whether or not it's intelligent, or whether or not it's programmed to deceive, whether or not they have the ability to deceive. But as far as escaping, I mean, look, we are still catching up with OpenAI, with any level of AI, and what it's capable of doing, and whether or not it has a mind of its own. And when we talk about, escaping and gaining and becoming autonomous, that's our biggest fear, right?
1: Well, 200%, and I mean, and the clip that I heard on the other program was that it does deceive. It covers its track. It covers its tracks, and it lies. So, like, you have to outsmart it. Like, it tries to find the way that it was explained mm-hmm. was it tries to find the crack in the security and then go right for the jugular and just like take it out and then start covering its tracks. This scares me.
10: No, it scares everyone, and it even scares the grandfathers of AI. They have talked about this. I think back to the Matthew Broderick movie, War Games, right? I know it's very basic, but that one stuck with me forever, and it was, it's kind of coming full circle right now. Liam, this is a conversation, a great conversation, because it's, I'd love to get into it more. I got to get to the break. If you ever have availability, this would be a better one. I just was thrown a little by our previous conversation, the time on the clock, and then trying to get my head around the exact issue. But in general...
1: Listen, don't worry about it. You're doing great, man. This is a busy Friday. There's a couple callers there. You handled yourself really good, and, you know, so keep up the good work, man. You don't need to apologize.
10: God love you.
1: You stay true to you. Now get to the news.
10: Take your positivity anytime. I'm going to bottle that. Thanks, Liam.
1: Yeah, no problem. Thanks, man.
10: Take care, bud. Yeah, that kind of positivity on a gray old day like today. We got to get it. I'll have more to say. And I've gone on about the AI situation. And I just want to try to ask every government member that calls or any organization that calls to what extent they use AI. But that's another story. Let's take the break. Sorry, Dave. We'll be right back.
9: Call now, 709-273-5211 or 1-888-590-8626. VOCM Open Line will be back in a moment.
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10: Welcome back to the program. Let's go to line number four. Maddie, you're on the air.
3: Yes, good morning. My question is this. So, August the 8th, 2025, the federal government and the three maritime provinces announced a $9 million joint funding initiative to restore regional air travel, partnering with PAL Airlines in order to help restore connections between communities in Atlantic Canada. And it was a federal contribution of $5 million provided through ACOA, and then each of the three other provinces, Nova Scotia, PEI, and New Brunswick, also made contributions. Mm-hmm. Now, while Newfoundland is not mentioned in that, it does have implications for us, because for those of us who travel or work throughout Atlantic Canada, say, for example, if I have to go to work on a business trip to New Brunswick, I have to fly to Montreal and then fly back. Or if I have to go to Charlottetown, I have to fly to Montreal and go back. But if they were going to do this connection, it would certainly help with tourism, it would help with conferences, et cetera, et cetera. That's been a year, and I can't seem to find an answer as to when these initiatives or these new routes are going to be provided. No one seems to know. I don't know whether someone in Joanne Thompson's office with the federal government, or someone with PAL Airlines, who is the partner with the federal government on this, if they can give an answer. At first they were saying the fall of 2025, then they said the spring of 2026, then they said the summer of 2026, and we're now about to hit August the 1st, 2026, and there's been nothing.
10: Yeah, all I recall.
3: So I don't know whether your powers that be might be able to reach out and get an answer for us.
10: Yeah, because the last thing I heard, again, they were working out the flights and the start dates. I mean, the cost was pretty, you know, pretty straightforward. They, you know, the cost was all laid out. I think it was $3 million from Nova Scotia. I think $800,000 or $900,000 from PEI. $500,000 from New Brunswick. But the last thing we had, I think there was a release from the Airports Association, the Atlantic Canada Airports, you know, applauding it, saying the funding comes at a critical time. But you're right. I had a private note sent to me last week asking if I'd heard anything. I didn't know it was specifically about this. I was looking it up, and all I could find was a note that said, you know, the details are being worked out. The cost and start dates for it had not been finalized. And they were looking at routes. So I can absolutely make formal representation on that and get to the bottom of it.
3: Yeah, because they've been saying that same line, in all due respect, since last fall, okay?
10: Yep.
3: That's what they say. Oh, we're working on it. Mm-hmm. And in all due respect to the people at PAL Airlines out at the, you know, the airport, when you ask them, they look at me and say, we don't know. And of course, they're not the ones that do that. But, you know, there's a lot of people within Atlantic Canada, for example, say in New Brunswick, they won't come to Newfoundland even for a vacation or for a conference, because in order to get here, they've got to fly again to Toronto or Montreal and then fly back.
10: Yeah.
3: So it has...
10: You're backtracking. It drives me nuts.
3: Yeah, yeah. So I just said, you know, like, it's just crazy. So I don't know whether someone can finally come up with the answer. We're now a year into that announcement. What is happening?
10: Yeah, right? It'd be nice to
3: put
10: have
3: a man on the moon faster.
10: Well, you know how many announcements. People love to, politicians and governments love to make announcements, grand plans.
3: Yeah.
10: But you can only imagine the interconnected nature of this with the provinces and PAL. But look, it's out there now. That's the beauty of this. Again, there's no solid dates that I can find either. Somebody asked the other day. And it's been more than a year now since that announced. Well, yeah, like almost exactly a year that it was announced. And the initial talk was late in the year, and there was nothing that came late in the year. So there may be a hiccup to it. I don't know. But it's funny how quiet things get when it's not moving along.
3: Yeah, exactly. And that's the purpose of my call. I figured maybe we might be able to get some information out of somebody.
10: Yeah. Look, well, you've done it here now, and I got it marked down and try to find out. Look, there's a lot of irons in the fire here, different provinces. The agreement that was made, it's not like something that can be quietly pushed aside and say, oh, I don't remember that. It was a big announcement, a lot of bells and whistles. So let me do my best. I will, Maddie.
3: I appreciate it.
10: Yeah, absolutely, because I can see it's a great question and deserves a good answer.
3: Thanks so much for your help.
10: You're welcome. Thanks.
3: Bye-bye.
10: I'll get on it. Take care.
3: Bye.
10: Yeah, that whole issue of having to fly, further west and backtrack and come back east, whether or not you're flying overseas and you got to go to Montreal first or fly right over. When I came back from France, you could see it on the little map that's there in the seat rest, in the headrest in front of you. You can map the flight going, and we were right over St. John's and still had to fly that extra 3 hours to Montreal, and then you had to get the flight back. But that's not specific to this one. This is more the regional partnership that was inked with PAL, and where that stands, I'll do my best to find out. We were talking about the regatta, of course. City of St. John's has a full regatta day holiday schedule on its website, of course. And they've note, of course, if the weather is not suitable on the day in question, it'll be pushed back. But it could be a rain day and the next day, whatever day suitable. Right now, the weather is just... We could talk about the weather if you like. Let's hope it's a little clearer next week this time. Next Wednesday this time. Okay, we got another hour left. We're going to hit the news at the 11, and then when we come back, we're looking for your calls. We've got a couple in the queue, but if there's something that's on your mind you want to get off your mind or off your chest before the weekend, we got an hour left. Look for your calls. We'll be right back.
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4: At 11 o'clock, we have cloudy skies in Metro, some drizzle off and on. That'll be that way for the rest of the day, and 14 degrees. Good morning. I'm Brian Medore, VOCM News, 11 o'clock. Former Minister, Child, Youth and Family Services, welcoming the concept of introducing age-appropriate drug education in the province's primary schools. Opposition MHA for Beer and Grand Bank, Paul Pike, told VOCM Open Line with Brian Callahan. The issue of drugs in the community is raised regularly at meetings of the Beer and Peninsula Joint Councils. The recommendation to introduce mandatory drug education in the early grades was made by the province's Child Death Review Committee. Pike says it is something that the opposition endorses.
5: To implement mandatory age-appropriate substance abuse education, that's very important in our school system. Right now, for example, I liken it, Brian, to the Kids in the Know program that's currently available in primary schools, which deal with appropriate child and adult interaction and so on. And it's, the level of the content of those particular programs is determined by the grade level. So I like that.
4: RCMP on the hunt for an ATV reported stolen from Gull Island. Even though a 21-year-old man has been arrested and charged with the theft, the ATV itself has yet to be recovered. Harbor Grace RCMP were contacted Wednesday that the machine was stolen sometime between Sunday evening and Monday morning. The investigation resulted in evidence identifying Bradley Newman as having possession of the machine. He was arrested and charged with possessing stolen property and 4 counts of failing to comply with a release order. Search is still on for the red 2025 Honda. Anyone with information, the license plate number VJU140, ask to contact Harbor Grace RCMP. RCMP need the public's help in locating a man reported missing from the Clarenville area. RCMP say 43-year-old Jeremy Bugden, last seen in the Memorial Drive area of Clarenville July 2nd. His loved ones have not heard from him over the past few weeks. His family concerned. Bugden has brown eyes and a gray beard. Anybody with information on Jeremy Bugden's whereabouts is asked to contact Clarenville RCMP. And the chair of the Cabinet Committee on Conception Bay North Response and Recovery going to speak with reporters today. The anniversary of the massive fire on the North Shore is upon us. Craig Party will be joined by area MHA Riley Balsam in the media availability. Starts in about a half hour's time. The so-called Kingston Fire, which started on August 3rd, eventually burned through a succession of communities before finally coming to a halt in Northern Bay, some 15 kilometers away in late August. VOCM News will have all the details as they become available. 3.5 minutes after 11, up next, your weather forecast.
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4: St. John's Metro and the rest of the Avalon. Drizzle off and on today, tonight with fog, light winds, temperature in those mid-teens kind of area. Saturday, cloud, fog, light winds, and 15, and Sunday, cloudy, 16. We don't see the sun until Monday. Clarenville Central, drizzle, fog, showers today, tonight, tomorrow. Then things start drying out Saturday night. South Coast showers, risk of a thunder shower today, 18 degrees. Showers tonight, showers again on Saturday and Saturday night before drying out on Sunday. West Coast, Southwest Coast, Northern Peninsula, showers today and tonight with light winds all the way through. Things dry out on the weekend. Goose Bay, sunny, 26, 27 for the next couple of days. Same thing in Lab West, sunny, mid-20s. And for the North Coast, sunny and 18 for the next 2 days. Right now in Metro, drizzly, foggy, and temperature is at 14. I'll be back with the next major newscast at 12 noon for VOCM News. 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
10: And welcome back to the, as I mentioned earlier, the final half hour for the day and for the week. Last chance to get your thoughts and opinions in on Open Line before we wrap it up. Let's go to line number one. And Christina, you're on the air. Christina, you're there?
8: I'm here. I'm sorry.
10: That's okay.
8: I wasn't aware I was so quickly.
10: No worries at all. Go right ahead.
8: My EI ran out on June 16th.
10: Your what, sorry?
8: My EI.
10: Oh, your EI. Okay, yes.
8: Supposedly go till August. So we're up to bat to file for the other things, which I don't like to mention. I guess it'll be welder, you know what I mean?
10: Yeah, are you on speaker? I'm just having a little bit of trouble hearing everything. Are you on speaker or just on regular phone up to your head?
8: Not anymore.
10: Okay, there you go. Okay, sorry about that. All right, let's try again. So your EI ran out somewhere on the 16th of this month?
8: June.
10: Of June. Okay. All right, was that the regular term that you were supposed to receive it? You're saying it wasn't supposed to expire until August?
8: August, like 16th or something.
10: So a two-month difference. It looks like it expired, you believe it expired, or you stopped getting it 2 months before you were supposed to.
8: Correct.
10: Okay. So to what, you know, is this just your own research that you looked at and this is the exact amount of weeks and this is what I was entitled to? Because obviously you get a notification of to what you're entitled to and how long the period would be that you would be able to receive EI. And do you have access to the online, the Service Canada portal?
8: Absolutely. Apparently, apparently I had 6 weeks left of sick benefits, and the one person said, you can't take them because you're not sick. So, without a doctor's note, okay, one person said, if you have a doctor's note, it's fine. And the other person said, if you're not sick, we won't accept a doctor's note.
10: Well, yeah, it's hard to get a doctor's note if you're not sick.
8: Exactly. So I went back to, I've been searching for a job for a year and a half, can't get anything. But my main problem today is that I'm fully accepted, everything. But my rental agreement, that's the issue.
10: Okay.
8: I've emailed it, I've scanned it, emailed it again, several emails. My dad has helped me 12 times. And it still comes back, oh, it's not clear enough. It's not legit enough. It's too faded. It's too dark.
10: And who are you sending that to exactly? Is that off to
8: yes.
10: To go to your file, to shore up the file, to make sure that you're eligible?
8: I'm completely eligible, but the thing is I gotta say, the pack and rental agreement. Because over and over and over, it's been like, Brian, it's been like 7-8 times now. It's been 5 weeks.
10: Okay,
8: and,
10: so
8: and that's the only thing holding me up.
10: The rental, them getting a copy of your rental agreement.
8: Exactly.
10: Okay, so it's not a health, it's not your doctor's note, because I'm a little confused.
8: Okay, one worker at the EI said, or whatever they are, officer, said that, okay, your time has expired, so you're invalid, you're done.
10: Your benefits are done, you've exhausted them. That they're, someone's one of exactly. them is telling you? Okay.
8: Yes. Right. So they're exhausted, so I had to file for whatever it's called now, social... Back in the day, welfare, whatever.
10: Right.
8: Right.
10: Assistance, yeah.
8: So, social assistance, whichever, yes. Yeah. But, I've sent at least, and my dad helped me, at least 12 copies of the rental agreement. Oh, it's not clear enough. It's not eligible. Not eligible.
10: Legible. Not legible, yeah. I'm just still a little bit unclear. So if they told you your benefits are exhausted, one agent told you that, you're telling me that it's ended 2 months early.
8: Yeah, so well, that's the first thing. I'm talking about the other people now.
10: Okay, that's where that's where I'm lost a little bit. So it's hard. Okay. I know it's a tangled bit of a thing. But the bottom line, what's the bottom line here, Christina? So you're not getting any benefits right now. Is that correct?
8: That is correct. The bottom line is that I'm 6 weeks with no income because of the, I guess, the picture or the...
10: Some kind of proof of your rental agreement that they can read and can verify.
8: Well, they need to scan it and print it, but it's been 12 times.
10: Can you bring it to... Where are you sending it?
8: Oh, my God, several emails.
10: Okay, because I mean, obviously,
8: and it and everything.
10: I mean, there are Service Canada offices. There's one down in White Rose. I mean, down in the East End by Stavanger, and they deal with everything. Is there any like? Have you ever? Has everything been done electronically? And they're just telling you this is just a transmission of document issue as opposed to your eligibility.
8: My eligibility is fine. It's just they can't read the rental agreement. Apparently,
10: so the rental agreement would give you. Confirmation. We'll give them confirmation that your benefits actually shouldn't have ended last in the middle of June, and they should end in the middle of August. Is that right?
8: Actually, no. No. Okay, the EI thing is over. This is the other people.
10: Okay, this is okay. This is your company. Oh, yeah. This is social assistance.
8: Social assistance, yeah.
10: Okay.
8: I've scanned it. We've copied it. We've did everything.
10: So now that your EI is done, and there's no dispute of that, now you're falling into the social assistance category where for benefits.
8: Yes, ever since 6 weeks ago. Yep. Yeah.
10: Okay. You know, I don't mean to drop everything on an MHA, but if you're having problems like this, It's always a good way to go. Other than that, if you're speaking to people there, who? Okay, so social assistance, that would be.
8: I've called every single day since June 16th. And it's like, oh, your scan is too dark. It's too light. We can't read everything.
10: Is there anywhere locally that you can physically bring it?
8: I haven't got a car right now is a problem.
10: Well,
8: but I can if I get a couple of buses.
10: Well, that you know, that might seem like a little bit of a hassle, but I'd say under circumstances, if it's this is about your income and bridging that gap from when your EI expired, a couple of buses, you know, if that's my options, that's probably what I'm going to do. If it's just a matter of that, I mean, if this is like just a transmission issue, technology or technical difficulties, as they say, of just them being able to read a document which would qualify you for benefits, I'd be on the bus 8 o'clock this morning, probably.
8: Oh, absolutely. But the issue is, 2 years ago, I emailed them the same document. It was no issue. Exact same page. Because I've been here for like 30 years.
10: Well, that's inconsequential because whether, you know, maybe I had a better computer then. Maybe I had better ink on the printer. I don't know. But that will be inconsequential because it's going to have, first of all, different information on it, right? Updated information, which they would need.
8: But, like, I don't have a computer. It's on my phone, the same phone.
10: Yeah, and there's some people in that boat as well. But, again, if technology and sending it electronically is an issue, you know, I guess you'd have to rely either on, you know, where do you live, if you don't mind me asking, generally, not necessarily your exact address, but where are you living?
8: I'm in Paradise.
10: Okay, so it's not an easy jaunt into town or any office that you might be at, but have the people who you've been sending this to given you other options? Have anyone just said, you know what,
8: they have.
10: Can you get it to us?
8: They
10: can you mail it?

0: You know, it take 2 or 3 days. It should.
1: Okay, the thing is, can snail mail. I only got 3 days left. Since July 3rd, my application was opened.
0: I don't know.
1: Only 30 days.
0: You know, you can go to, you know, so, if you don't have a computer, is there anyone in your world that does have one that you could avail of?
1: Absolutely.
0: Okay, can you go to them and send it? And maybe someone else can help you with it and may it, you know, and then test it? I mean, I can't imagine. It would have to be in pretty bad shape. If whatever you did last time and it worked, you need to do it again. But whether that's the same computer or not.
1: I did the same thing. No, it's on my phone.
0: Yeah.
1: On my same iPhone.
0: But it's been a few years. And so technology changes. And for whatever reason, it might just not be... No, it may no longer be as legible, or it could be not up to date. I don't know. I mean, circumstances have changed, right? You're no longer on EI. That's the whole point of this, right? Of you applying and trying to get in the system because you no longer have it. So there's a life change right there that they're going to have to update files on. But I don't know. I think it feels like we're going in circles here. I think if you know someone with a computer, you need to ask a favor. If it's a relative, shouldn't be much of an ask, you know, a family member, I'm sure, would help you out just to send a document. If this is, we're talking about your income, I'd be doing whatever it takes, you know. I mean, you can't just, you know, bemoan the fact that the government can't get it. There's probably a reason there. And if you're having good communication with them and it's back and forth and the just issue is they can't get this form, there's ways to get the form to them, right? Whether or not someone could drop it off for you, a friend. Whether or not the next time you're in town, you could make a go out of your way and fit an appointment in to drop by Confederation or wherever you need to go to drop it off, or somebody, and make an arrangement to let them know you are dropping it off.
1: Brian, I really understand. I understand that you're trying to help and everything, but oh my God, like everyone, like my dad sent it, emailed it, everything.
0: But it's not. But they're saying they can't read it, right? So. Can you do it any way other than technology? Find a way to do it.
1: I guess I'm going to have to.
0: Yeah. And I'd get on it right away. As you said, when you just said 3 days, did you say that's how much time you have left to do it?
1: Yes. I have to reapply the whole thing all over again. Just July 3rd.
0: Well, some of this...
1: Until August 3rd.
0: Sometimes, you know, it can be a little bit tangly and troublesome. There's pains we have to go through when it comes to documents and red tape and government and... But when you're talking about your income, it may be a pain and it may be trouble and it may be you have to do it all over again. But yeah, that may be what you have to do. And if you, there's no certainty with that, that they're ever going to be able to read it or they're going to be ever able to accept it as a you know, a legal document or proof of your income and your situation right now. If that's a problem, you know, my only, and look, then you don't have to wait at all. If you can find someone, get the physical copy dropped off or just mail it.
1: Sure.
0: You know.
1: Well, I thank you very much for your time. I was so frustrated. Like, it's been like, like Dad sent it 5 times. I sent it 5 or 6 times.
0: Well, after
1: and
0: the first...
1: I call every day. They're like, oh, we can't see this signature. We can't see this. Can't see that.
0: Well, I doubt they're just giving you lip service. I mean, after the first or second time, I wouldn't have been sending it anymore. There's clearly a problem. 5 times is just you're beating your head against the wall, right? I mean... It's the old thing, right? Doing the same thing over and over and expecting a different outcome. Only because the time and the clock. Christina, look, that's my best advice to you. Either just get it in the mail, right? Or get somebody to help you with it to drop it off. Or get a better computer and get a better printout of it. I don't know beyond that. That seems to be, you know, the best solution for you in the short term. But I'm open to suggestion. Any of our listeners out there have another one. But you have an address and everything where it needs to be dropped off, do you? Or where it needs to get to?
1: Oh, my God, several times.
0: Yep. Okay. I know it's frustrating, but, you know, it is your livelihood. And it's your, you know, income in the short term, right? So.
1: For now, yeah.
0: Yep, to bridge the gap. I wish you nothing but the best.
1: Thank you. And I miss you singing karaoke at the Sound Steamer.
0: You had to throw that one in there. Oh, absolutely. My old stomping grounds, the great people over at the Steamer and the Bella Vista. The Youngs and Johnny Young and everybody else, they're a great crowd. Spent many of my year over there. Great friends, great people, good times.
1: I used to be a roommate with Luann.
0: Oh, very good. Yes. Oh, my God, there's throwbacks.
1: Yeah, really. I didn't mention that.
0: No problem.
1: Thank you so much.
0: You're welcome, Christina. Look, as I said, right, you just got to bite the bullet on some of these things. It's frustrating.

0: as it can be. There's clearly a technological problem there with, they got to be able to read the document, right? So, yeah, I would do a physical drop-off, mail, or get somebody to help you on the computer. Those would be the top three to me.
1: Well, thank you very much. On that note, I scanned it last night, and it's perfectly normal and legit and clear. And still, we haven't received that yet. Oh, we can't read that.
0: Well,
1: anyway.
0: Yeah, just so you know, it may be perfectly clear on your end, but once they're receiving it, who knows if the two systems are compatible. You know, you can send something from Google to, you know, from an iPhone to an Android, and it might not look as good, right? So there's all kinds. To bypass all that and the uncertainty with the technology, and you're having problems, send it 5 or 6 times, enough of that. Get it to them physically in hand. That's my recommendation.
1: I guess I'm hopping on the bus this afternoon.
0: Very good. Yes, it'll be worth it in the long run.
1: Thank you so much, Brian.
0: Thanks, Christina.
1: Have a great day.
0: Thank you. You too.
1: Okay.
0: Good luck. Okay, bye.
1: Bye.
0: Okay, Dave, let's take that one. Take a break. Come back with Connie on the food fishery and whatever you want to talk about right after the break.
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0: Welcome back, right to line number two, and Connie, you're on the air.
11: Good morning, Brian. Thanks for having me.
0: You're welcome. Our pleasure. Go for it. What's on your mind?
11: I've got a little statement here I'd just like to make, and it's quite short.
0: Sure.
11: If you don't mind, I'll go there, and I'm sure we can chat very quickly.
0: Yes, no worries at all. Go right ahead.
11: Okay, before anything else, I'd like to acknowledge the families and communities affected by the tragedies this past week. Our thoughts are certainly with all of them.
0: It's too many.
11: It reminds us that not every fishing day and not every coastline offers the same conditions. Many of us enjoy the shelter of long bays, while others have to make decisions in the moment they leave the small harbor and meet the open sea. Conditions can change in a hurry. Merv Wiseman spoke to that really well this week, and Brian, I don't want to repeat him. I repeat myself enough, I say. I'd like to talk about something that's been weighing on my mind. Before the announcement, there was really a feeling of unity. People from every corner of Newfoundland were hoping for the same thing, a fair opportunity to enjoy our food fishery. Families were planning holidays. Grandparents were looking forward to taking children, grandchildren, spending time at their cottages, and were excited about putting a few fish in the freezer. Since the announcement, it feels like we've gone from unity to division, and I don't believe that's who we are. Living on the Northeast Avalon, I know there will be calm days when I can choose to head out on the water, but I also know many of our friends on the South and West Coast may look at the same week and never get a safe opportunity. And that weighs on me, because that was never meant to be one coast against another. I've been visiting small craft harbors and talking with people. I grew up in Trepassey. Nobody begrudged a neighbor a feed of fish. That's how we were raised. Fish wasn't supper, it was community. That's what I mean when I talk about our cod culture. It's part of our heritage. It's our food security for families. It's dignity for seniors. It's children learning from grandparents. It's neighbors sharing with neighbors. It's the quality of life that keeps our coastal communities alive. We can support conservation. We can respect the realities of safety on the water. And we can still support each other. One thing our community is doing, our food fishery committee, and for the past couple of weeks, we've been running polls on our Facebook group and gathering people's real experiences on the water, not just opinions. But what they're actually seeing and experiencing in the different parts of the province is what we're gathering. We're gathering experiences, not arguments. If you've been out this season, we'd love to hear from you. Tell us about the good days and the difficult ones. Tell us what worked and what didn't. We only ask that everyone share their experiences respectfully, because that's how we learn from each other and build a stronger case for the future. Whether your experience was positive or negative, a respectful story helps us better understand what's happening across Newfoundland and Labrador. Let's not lose the unity we had. Let's remember what brought us together in the first place.
0: Well said, Connie. Jumps out to me there is the, stop bickering with each other and get down to it, the good, the bad, and the ugly of what people are experiencing firsthand. The problem, of course, has always been the mistrust, right? Whether it's the the Fisher people here with DFO or vice versa. And sometimes you just believe that DFO just don't believe us, you know, the officials and, that, and the powers that be. And that's partially because they got science that they look at and close their minds to everything else because that's their priority. When we all know safety should be it.
11: Yes.
0: You know? So
11: absolutely.
0: Yeah, and I know you don't want to repeat what I'm glad you know you didn't really repeat, no offense to what Merv said, because it's all important and it's all important to this conversation and everything you said, you know. Sorry to interrupt there.
11: No, that's okay. I like stand behind everything that Merv has been saying. He's you know, it's when it comes to safety, we couldn't have a better leader at the helm. And to hear Barry on yesterday as well that warmed the cockles of my heart, to tell you the truth.
0: Barry Fordham, of course, who was the chair of that.
11: Barry Fordham, yeah, the man himself, I call him.
0: Yeah, and I get calls sometimes, why do you get the same people up? My God, the stuff that Barry have done, the stuff that Merv has done, the stuff, people need to just look back in history a little bit, and these people carry some weight with their experience and their knowledge, right? And I have all the time in the world for them.
11: Yeah, exactly. Like, if you're going to complain about the problem without any action, you know, you're just kitchen bitching.
0: Yep. Well, good one. So, haven't heard that one in a long time.
11: Am I allowed to say that online?
0: Yes, geez. But sometimes it's the context with which it's set in, you know, and kitchen bitching, that's kind of a good colloquial, you know, good old phrase that we used to use. And I haven't heard it in a long time, but I love you pulling it out of the fire right there.
11: And I've been learning a lot about metrics and things like that, and downloading data, and just the information that's being compiled. You know, whether we'd really like to see the opportunity given to the South and West Coast to fish, at least for the rest of this season, they haven't been able to get out or get a fish, and. You know, the dangers. So, I'm not going to go on about that, Todd. But I just lost my train of thought.
0: No, it's fair to go on about it because there is absolutely real. I think it's they lose it a bit up along on the mainland. But there absolutely is a real issue with wanting to go out and weighing whether or not it's safe enough to go out. And again, we don't have all of the, you know, result, you know, these investigations go on into the two drownings this week. They were fishing. Yeah. We know they were fishing. We know two of them were the three up on off Bay Vert where, you know, the tragedy up there, you know, they were hauling fish.
11: Heartbreaking.
0: And then, you know, the hard side of it, the officials will say, well, you know, there's safety to be taken into consideration, not just as to when you can go out, but preparing yourself for safety. And I know what they're hinting at. They're hinting at, you know, safety, life jackets, on and on it goes, right? And I'm not going to speak to that in any specific way right now because I don't know what happened to cause those two tragedies on the West Coast and up off Bay Vert. I'm not even going to go there. The families are still trying to grapple with all of that.
11: Exactly. That's respect them and their privacy at this time, really.
0: Yep.
11: So, yeah, that's, you know, I wanted to get back to what brought me into this advocacy in the first place, which was the food security, the communities, the lifestyle. And, you know, that goes for both the recreational, that they still call it. Mm-hmm. I'm throwing that in there.
0: Residential would probably be better.
11: Residential definitely would be a happy medium, I think, between the two.
0: Yeah.
11: And, you know, the commercial people who are in those communities, you know, we're not against any of that. We just feel we can all live in the same waters without, you know, the divide that that we're seeing. I respect the commercial fishery. I mean, that's what puts food on our table in Tracy. So, you know, let's stop again. I'm going to use it for the third time, and then I'll stop the kitchen bitching.
0: Heard loud and clear, Connie. I appreciate this. You know, it needs to be.
11: I've been on the wharf level, and I've just been walking around, and I make a point of talking to I try to talk with the Harbor Authority if I can find them in the area. Mm-hmm. And I've talked to like commercial fishers, asking them how it's been going. You're getting the feedback that it's spread out, that there's not a lot of extra volumes like on like it was on the weekends. Mm-hmm. The commercials got, you know, but there's some interactions, of course, happening down at those levels between various people. So
0: yep.
11: It's interesting to talk to them all. I didn't feel any animosity anywhere in the people I talked to. You know, I let them know where I was coming from and who I was with and mm-hmm. things like that. So I just got some honest feedback, which was great.
0: Absolutely. Well, Connie, look, I'm glad to hear that. Respectful communication, cooler heads prevailing, and cooperation and communication between us and the feds will go a long way in this. I got to get off to the break, but look, I appreciate the phone call today. And, you know, it's a big issue, right? There are people who are just rolling their eyes. It is an issue. It's at the core of, you know, our rights as Newfoundlanders, a bit of fish. And it gets us right in the... You know, right in the guts when we're told we can't. So, you know, it's been a very basic right for us, and it just never made sense. It doesn't make sense to a lot of people, and I agree. So,
11: Fish Friday.
0: There you go. Fish Friday it is. Ooh, thanks for reminding me. Now I know what I'm having for supper tonight. Thanks again, Connie. I appreciate
11: me
0: it.
11: Me too, buddy.
0: Appreciate
11: me
0: the
11: too.
0: Appreciate the call. Keep up the kitchen bitching.
11: Okay, you too.
0: All right. In a good way, yes, absolutely. Thank you, Connie. Okay, a little bit past the break. We're going to take it. We're into the last home stretch, folks, and I got room for a couple of callers. I got a couple in the queue that have expressed interest in getting on the air, but we got about 20 minutes left, so if that's something you wanted to do before we call it a week, we're all over it. Let's take that break. We'll be right back.
2: 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VOCM Open Line will be back in a moment.
12: I'm Claudette Barnes with your Community Minute. 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
0: Welcome back to the definitely the home stretch now. Let's go right to line number one. Bill, you're on the air.
17: Yes, sir.
0: Hey, Bill. Go right ahead.
17: Just calling about the food fishery. We've heard a lot of discussion on different aspects of this 2 or 3 day weekend for food fishery.
0: For the west and south coast now, yeah.
17: Yes, so I mean, I'm in Placentia Bay.
0: Oh, there you go. Okay.
17: At least during the summers. Mm-hmm. So basically we have a 3 day fishing time for myself and others as well. It's kind of a different thing because I'm now in my 70s, and we were brought up that Sundays was the day that we never went fishing.
0: That's right. I remember that.
17: So now I'm still living in that. I don't bother to go fishing on a Sunday, so that leaves me with a Saturday and a Monday. And I have other friends, not just myself, there's lots of friends of different faith groups that are going through the same thing and have never fished on a Sunday in their lives. And then you have certain faith groups that don't fish on Saturday. So
0: yeah,
17: for those who have principles based on how they've grown up, you've got basically 2 days to pick from, and if the weather is bad, which was week four last week, we can pick for anything actually, so you don't get out and boat at all for your weekend, and you get some real nice days, you go for a ride and boat and catch a few mackerel, but you can't take your cod if you catch it, you gotta let it go. So
0: yeah, our traditions.
17: Different twist.
0: Absolutely. No, I mean, look, and it's right up there with we never used to be able to shop on a Sunday. I mean, you know, I'm of that vintage as well now, Bill. So, you know, I mean, we grew up Sunday. My God, go to the mall. What are you talking about? Shopping at all. It's like, that's the Lord's Day as we all grew up with, you know, and different times of religion and different demographics, obviously. Things have changed a lot. And, you know, religion is very much, you know, in each other's bailiwick. I mean, you can't impose that Spain, whether or not it's denominational education. When that disappeared, the wheels fell right off of that way, right? I mean, it just became a non-secular society after that. So, but I'm with you on this. I doubt the federal regulators and that sort of thing would, you know, take a lot of stock in that as far as choosing who gets to go fishing when they don't because of tradition. But that's part of what we've lost, right? With the regulations and all the red tape that comes at us and this heightened focus on trying not to make the mistakes that we made in the past, whether it's, you know, depleting the resource before it's had a chance to rebuild, right? But I mean, how much really of the recreational / residential fishery is that going to do? I don't know.
17: Probably not a lot. I'm just thinking it's a one twist that you don't hear anything about, and it's
0: very
17: part of my lifestyle.
0: Yeah.
17: And so I select 2 days a week. And it's my choice, of course. I don't think a person is more right or wrong if he's going to go on a Sunday or he's going to go on a Saturday or whatever the case might be. That's a personal decision.
0: Yeah.
17: But but still an aspect that you're cut down to 2 days a week if you have those values or principles, you know?
0: Yeah, it and that's...
17: I thought it was kind of interesting.
0: I'm pretty sure, and somebody told me this, but you know all those consultations that the federal government held ahead of these changes this year that saw, the North and East Coasts get 7 days a week for the summer. I think it's from the 1st of July until the 7th of September. And then, of course, there's the fall season. Runs from middle of September to the end of September. But this came up somewhere along the way because there were so many. They received, as you know, record submissions, right? Not surprising.
17: Yes, that's right.
0: And some would say none of it was really news. I mean, everybody knew what we wanted to do and why we wanted to do it and the reasons we wanted to do it when we wanted to do it, safety and everything else. But I know this came up somewhere because somebody mentioned it to me. It's like traditional days that you never would have done it. I think that was included in there, but whether or not they really took that as seriously as the other things, because we know they're looking at science, and I'm not saying the feds just don't care whether or not people, are going out in dangerous weather and, the hell with them. I'm not suggesting that at all. It just seems like the science and quotas have certainly usurped the safety aspect for people who want to go when we used to be able to go, like all of us, including yourself on a Sunday.
17: Yeah.
0: So it's a great point and great addition to the conversation, right? People forget sometimes. It goes back to our traditions.
17: Very good, sir. And I just wanted to just dot that in there. I listen to your show quite often, and you're doing a great job.
0: Well, I appreciate that. It's been a day, and it's been a week. And people say, so you want to be an open line host, eh? Never really said I won't.
17: No, thank you.
0: Yeah, there you go. So keep that in mind, all you lovely emailers and phone callers. Really appreciate it, Bill. Thanks a lot.
17: Okay, buddy, have a great day.
0: Great one to add to the conversation. You too. Have a great weekend. All right, good addition to that one. Thanks, Bill, on the food fishery. All right, maybe time for one more caller. We're going to take our last break of the morning. If there's something that was bugging you, you were on the fence about calling, we might be able to squeeze you in, but you got to call quick, and we'll be right back after the last break of the morning.
2: Call now, 709-273-5211 or 1-888-590-8626. VOCM Open Line will be back in a moment.
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0: And welcome back to the show. Just about time for, I think, maybe one, maybe two, but definitely one caller. Let's go to Mike on line one. You're on the air.
23: Hello, Brian. How are you today?
0: Pretty good. Thank you.
23: TGIF for you.
0: Big time.
23: I just want to touch on the bird scooters that's on the golden hour today and all the issues with the kids on them and everything else.
0: Yes, sir. Go right ahead.
23: I just think, I don't know what the government's going to do about it, first restrictions and everything else, first being on the roads and stuff. I was driving down Torbay Road a couple of days ago, and I seen a, I don't know if it's hard to really judge, but maybe a 20-year-old, probably a bit older. He was on a two-wheeler scooter, and the wheels on that one there were probably the size of a moped. I'm trying to get the right word now. Anyway, he was fair size with tires on our thing.
0: Yep.
23: Bigger than the smaller ones. And he was in the double lane there, say, on Torbay Road by Derby. And I tell you, he was flying along on the road, passing traffic, like they were stopped.
0: Yep.
23: At times. And I think, like, you know, the restrictions, got to come out with him, because we already had one incident with that young fella there a month or two ago that ended up in hospital, had a part of his skull removed to really pressure and everything else, and learn how to walk and everything else. And the summer's not over yet, and I say before the summer's over, you're going to hear a lot more.
0: And there's more happening than are reported. It's not no one's fault about that. I mean, there are accidents that happen all the time that we don't get news releases about and that sort of thing, because it's just too much of it happening. I've always said, you know, we need to have tangible examples of these accidents to lay out all the details of exactly how it happened, to really hit people in the head conscious-wise, you know? You go ahead. Sorry, just want to say that.
23: Yeah, and then the thing is, like, the size of the scooters, I mean, they're from all sizes. And the thing is, like, it only takes to hit a small rock on the road. And, you know, they're probably falling into traffic, or it's an accident waiting to happen type thing. I mean, even there along Portugal Cove, I see kids going up. There's no sidewalks, but they're in as far as they can. And like I said, those from the smallest to the biggest, I mean, they're fast machines. I just think it's crazy that, like I said, we have one kid, like I said, that's got to learn how to walk and everything else. And the whole bit with him, something got to be done.
0: Yeah.
23: Some kind of restriction got to come out for, I don't know what it's going to be.
0: Yeah, and you know as well, Mike, as I do, we can make all the rules and restrictions in the world, but humans have to follow it. And we're still evolving on this front. I mean, we don't have the legislation yet. The municipalities NL has made representation. Every town in the, you know, we all want it. We all need something a little tangible on paper to make us feel a bit better. But you can pass all the legislation and you want. I mean, we have very clear rules about speeding. Did they follow that? We have very clear rules about red lights that have existed forever. And boy, if you, you know, If you go through an intersection these days, whether you have a green or you don't have a green, without looking everywhere, every direction just before you go through, then you're taking your life in your hands. And especially with these scooters, because there are no rules, a lot of them really are, you know, whether or not they're old enough to understand the rules of the roads, have a driver's license or not, they are taking advantage of the easy way to get through an intersection, not having to wait at a light. And I've sat at red lights and watched them fly right on through.
23: Absolutely. And the thing is, too, like I said, it's the kids that's on it. I mean, they could be 8, 9, 10-year-olds.
0: Or younger.
23: Like that. Or younger. And the thing is, too, there's a lot of them out there that don't even have a helmet on and stuff.
0: Yeah.
23: So, if nothing else, that should be a priority for it. You know, you got to have it on a bicycle, so why not have it on everything else that's mobile?
0: Yeah, the only thing that really, you know, gets people's attention is, you know, there's a reason they put these disgusting photos on cigarette packs, right? They're trying to get right to your head, right to the brain, make the message connect. And, you know, if people, yeah, I know you can't show pictures of what happens to people at every accident, but if you had somebody to come on and describe how simple, say, a tragic accident happens on the highway, we all assume this or that happened, could be a bee flew in the window, you got distracted, somebody could spill hot coffee on them, and that can cause an accident. Or it can be completely inattention, whether it's your cell phone or whatever. We don't know what happens in some of these, but if we had someone to spell it out, have a regular appearance by, say, a police officer or someone who could say, here's exactly how this accident was caused, and here's how another 100 this week are going to be caused just like it.
23: Well, even a good example, probably that young fella that did have the accident and had surgery and everything else and learned how to walk again. Yep. I don't know. Prime example, probably, if they could use somebody like him, I don't know, just showing every once a week or bringing it up, you know, to show it even on a commercial type thing, you know, it was fine with his parents and whatnot to be able to show and say, hey, so if you're watching this and seeing this, you know, maybe parents pay more attention to it and make sure that the kids are safe as they can be.
0: Yeah, we see that a lot of times, hey, Bill, like the law enforcement or other organizations will go into schools, high schools, elementary, primary, and they'll have presentations, right? You have the big assembly in the gym, and they have presentations, whether it's like DARE, the drug abuse awareness program that they have to enlighten everybody about what's out there and how to be vigilant and careful and not go down that road. I think it's probably time for one of these. You know, you have people, these organizations travel the country and do presentations at various schools, various school districts, you know, and they'll do a whole swath of schools when they get here. That might be a really important one. If it's not already been done, maybe this is happening somewhere, but, you know, just a good education session and the good, the bad, and the ugly of it, including fatalities and how easily you can be left with a brain injury or dead.
23: Absolutely.
0: You know?
23: And okay. Thank you very much for that.
0: And thank you much for the call. Look, you know, people say, oh, they're talking about this again. We need to talk about it as much possible just to keep it in the consciousness, right? So it's a big one. And I know the minute I leave here, I'm going to encounter two or three on the way home. And so you just have to be more defensive a driver than ever.
23: Absolutely.
0: Yep.
23: Absolutely.
0: Oh, appreciate it.
23: Thank you very much.
0: Yep, Mike, really appreciate it. Thanks for the call.
23: You're welcome.
0: Take care. Have a great weekend. Bye-bye. Thanks. Okie dokie, just a couple of minutes left. Just wanted to mention, too, that the provincial government, the chair of the Cabinet Committee on Conception Bay North Response and Recovery, they're speaking to reporters this hour. I think there was an availability with Craig Pardy, the minister, and MHA Riley Balsam at 11:30 this morning. So I'm sure we'll get some of that in the news as the day progresses. And, of course, this goes back to the fires last year and, you know, the RCMP news conference yesterday to provide updates on the investigations. The upshot was, according to Inspector Adam Palmer, that the investigations continue. No arrests, you know, not able to link or charge anyone in relation to the Kingston fires. And as far as Adams Cove goes, not looked at as any kind of intentional fire or anything like that. And there were people talking about wood cutting operations. They've said there's no evidence of that might have caused it. Anyway, saying basically that they need to go on more than just rumors, calling it, you know, complicated, complex work. You know, I mean, we can appreciate that, but what's, you know, that's why we have experts in the area. And there were no provincial government resource people at that news conference yesterday. I found that interesting because a lot of the information reporters needed from those people, but they weren't available. And I know that the Department of Forestry sent messages after the fact talking about the Adams Cove fire and that there was no real issue there that he could not find any kind of evidence of foul play or anything like that. But, you know, I think it was, they said very, the Forestry Department had said the Adams Cove fire was due to very recent domestic wood cutting. But I've heard of people who said that, you know, it was a missed opportunity. Because this happened a couple of weeks, three, 4 weeks before the Kingston fires, and we know how the rumor mill went out there. Anyway, not a lot of people got a lot of satisfaction from the news conference just as far as new information. I think they were hoping for a break in it. People, the police still say they have persons of interest. Anyway, in any event, there's apparently a gratitude gathering this Sunday because we're on the one-year anniversary of the fires, and that's to recognize, of course, all the first responders and that sort of thing. I heard Curtis, Mayor Curtis Delaney, on talking about that earlier this morning. So that's happening this weekend out there too on Sunday, a gratitude gathering. So maybe that's something you'd like to take in as well. But I, you know, I hear the frustration, I get the emails, I get the phone calls. Hopefully, you know, let's just look. If the fires have stopped, that's good for now. And we'll go from there. But more answers, always great. And that's what this show is for. Thanks, everyone, for a great week. No show on Monday. We have a stat holiday. So just a reminder, won't be any show next on Monday coming due to the stat holiday. But regatta on Wednesday. Fingers crossed for the weather. Thanks, everyone, for a great week. Drive safely. Arrive alive. VOCM cares.
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4: At 12 o'clock, we have cloudy skies, but a drizzle in Metro. Temperature is at 14. Going to be a chilly couple of days on the island. Have your full provincial weather forecast, nice and warm in Labrador. In our newscast, I'm going to give you an update on the MOU situation, Hydro-Québec and the Upper Churchill, Newfoundland, Labrador Hydro. We had a situation on the Northern Peninsula yesterday. We'll give you an update there. Police activity looking for a person. And also, we're going to hear from VOCM's Zach Power is at a news conference right now, the finance minister, talking about the CB North wildfire situation. In sports, Blue Jays back in action tonight. We'll line up the sporting activity for you. Good afternoon. I'm Brian Mador, VOCM at noon. First in our newscast, though. Search continues for a man wanted by police. RCMP did that search in Port Saunders yesterday as part of an ongoing investigation. No arrests were made. That investigation continues. RCMP continuing their search for Tyler Bennett. Has a warrant out for his arrest. Anybody with information on his whereabouts asked to contact the RCMP. Plenty of hints and speculation that a deal could soon be reached on a new MOU with Hydro-Québec on the Upper Churchill. Premier Tony Wakeham has been holding his cards pretty close to his chest. Quebec Premier Christine Fréchette has repeatedly suggested a deal could be reached by the end of the month. This, of course, is July 31st. Dalhousie political scientist Laurie Turnbull says the former MOU was a game-changing deal, and with Quebecers heading to the polls this fall, there's real sense that all sides want to make sure that nobody gets ripped off. With a provincial election looming, some are concerned about what might happen should the Parti Québécois emerge as the new government. Turnbull says the separatist Parti Québécois currently leading in the polls, but nothing is a given. And she says half of Quebecers are saying that they don't know how they are going to vote yet, and that's not a surprise given the time that we're in right now. That strikes her as pretty a high number in the sense that not necessarily going to see an election that's run entirely on the Canada and U.S. situation. Local calls are out for relief on home heating costs. A new national survey showing up to one-third of responders say the cost of electricity is among the biggest impacts on household finances. Not surprisingly, the high cost of food and gasoline top the financial pressures faced by respondents, but electricity was named as the top concern of 29% of those asked. Margaret Chapman of Narrative Research says the overwhelming majority of residents are feeling the pinch these days. She was interviewed on your VOCM mornings this morning, talking about that situation with Narrative Research Associates.
7: A large group, most people, are really feeling that their expenses are growing, their discretionary spending, the amount of money they have for fun stuff is shrinking as costs go up and their income is not matching.
4: Provincial Finance Minister Craig Pardy has hinted that affordability measures may be coming this fall. RCMP recently seized a vehicle from a novice driver who was traveling at twice the posted speed limit. Police pulled the vehicle over around 9 o'clock yesterday morning on the Salmonair line near Holyrood. It was caught on radar at speeds of up to 102 kilometers an hour in a 50K zone. 17-year-old driver was ticketed for speeding, their license suspended, and the vehicle impounded. RCMP on the hunt for an ATV reported stolen from Gull Island. Even though a 21-year-old man has been arrested and charged with the theft, the machine has yet to be recovered. Harbor Grace RCMP were contacted Wednesday that the ATV was stolen sometime between Sunday evening and Monday morning. The investigation resulted in evidence identifying Bradley Newman as having possession of the machine. He was arrested and charged with possessing stolen property and four counts of failing to comply with a release order. However, the search for the red 2025 Honda continues. Anybody with information on that machine, license plate number VJU140, asked to contact Harbor Grace RCMP. Stats Canada says real gross domestic product rose 0.3% in May as the economy seemed on track for a solid rebound in the second quarter. The May GDP figures topped StatsCan's own initial estimates for 0.1% growth in the month. The mining, quarrying, oil, and gas extraction sector led growth for a second straight month as some of the industry's usual spring maintenance work was either completed early or deferred. Offices of real estate agents and brokers were particularly busy and added to the growth in May. The May GDP figures come off solid growth of 0.6% in April, and StatsCan's flash estimate calls for a gain of 0.2% in June. Taken together, StatsCan's advance estimate has real GDP rising 3.4% on an annualized basis in the second quarter, marking a sharp rebound from a mild contraction in the first 3 months of the year. Major oil companies are reporting massive profits while fighting between Iran and the United States impeded petroleum shipments. Prices for Brent crude soared above $100 a barrel for much of the spring. Constraining supplies meant that consumers around the world paid more for fuel and confronted shortages. But higher prices resulted in elevated profits for some of the biggest publicly traded oil companies. American oil and gas giants ExxonMobil and Chevron both more than doubled their profits in the second quarter. They're positioned to benefit because they own refineries and extract oil and gas. RCMP need help in locating a man reported missing from the Clarenville area. RCMP say 43-year-old Jeremy Bugden last seen in the Memorial Drive area of Clarenville on July 2nd. His loved ones have not heard from him over the past few weeks, his family concerned for his well-being. Bugden has brown eyes and a gray beard. Anybody with information on Jeremy Bugden's whereabouts asked to contact Clarenville RCMP. Well, plans works now with going to the Muse Center. Plans are in the works to have that old facility torn down. Ward 3 Councillor Greg Noseworthy posted the news this morning, says the condition of the old recreation facility is such the council has had to make that decision.
8: It's got to come down. We're at that point where it's quite expensive to maintain what is an empty building. And in the best interests of the community, in the best interests of taxpayers, we've made the decision to demolish the old Muse.
4: He says the city is going to retain ownership of the property with plans for future development as well.
8: We haven't made any final decisions just yet, but whatever we do decide to do with it, we're going to make sure that, again, it's in the best interest of the community. There's obviously a number of services that the city provides broadly to the St. John's and Greater St. John's area. So we want to make sure that we are getting this right, and that means having that infrastructure under the umbrella of the city of St. John's.
4: A contract to demolish the structure is expected in the fall. Former Minister of Child, Youth and Family Services welcoming the concept of introducing age-appropriate drug education in the province's primary schools. The opposition MHA for Beer and Grand Bank, Paul Pike, told VOCM Open Line with Brian Callahan, the issue of drugs in the community is raised regularly at meetings of the Beer and Peninsula Joint Councils. Recommendation to introduce mandatory drug education in the early grades was made by the province's Child Death Review Committee. Pike says, though, it is something that he endorses. He, of course, was the former minister of that department at the time.
9: To implement mandatory age-appropriate substance abuse education, you know, that's very important in our school system. Right now, for example, I liken it right to the Kids in the Know program that's currently available in primary school, which deal with appropriate child and adult interaction and so on. And it's, you know, the level of the content of those particular programs is determined by the grade level. So I like that.
4: Provincial government says it's committed to ensuring access to diagnostic imaging services for all residents based on their healthcare needs, not on their ability to pay. Province responding to Alberta's recent decision to allow its residents to access certain diagnostic testing by paying for the privilege. It all starts today. The move has drawn the ire of public sector unions who warn of the creation of a two-tiered system and the fear of pulling much-needed public health care professionals out of the public system and into private health. NAEP calls on government to take a firm stand on Alberta's move. The Department of Health says diagnostic imaging services are provided in approved facilities and are covered by MCP. In the meantime, the province has been working with Newfoundland Labrador Health Services on ensuring timely access to diagnostic tests. Two new MRI scanners have been added to the system at the United Health Center in Stavanger Drive. That brings the total number of MRI scanners in the province to 8. El Nino, a weather phenomenon based in the Pacific, would result in a quieter-than-usual 2026 hurricane season in the Atlantic. The National Hurricane Center in the United States says no tropical cyclone activity is expected in the Atlantic Basin during the next 7 days. Hurricane season begins June 1st, typically starts to ramp up in August and September, usually peaking around September 10th. So far this year, there have only been 2 named storms in the Atlantic, both of which were relatively weak and fizzled out. There are 3 named storms in the Atlantic over the same period last year. 2025, also a relatively quiet year in terms of tropical storm activity. Total of 13 storms last season, including 5 hurricanes, 4 of which were major storms. Environment Canada meteorologist Ian Hubbard says the El Nino effect means there could be fewer named storms this hurricane season as opposed to last.
10: What El Nino does is it actually helps reduce the number of storms that form in the Atlantic Basin as it causes too much wind, and it really acts to inhibit those storms starting to form. It kind of shears the top of them right off, so it doesn't allow as many to form. And that's actually one of the factors that's going into the outlook for the season, which is, you know, looking like it's going to be a below normal season overall.
4: It is just coming up on 14 minutes after 12 o'clock right now. Go to VLCM.com. You can find the question of the day. We also have coming up, sports going to line everything up for you tonight. Blue Jays back in action. Up next, though, we'll have your full provincial five-day weather forecast. I'm Brian Medore, and this is VLCM at noon.
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4: Avalon going to have drizzle off and on tonight and today. Fog in there as well. Light winds, temperature mid-teens for today, 12 overnight. Now, things do dry out on Saturday. Just cloud, fog, light winds, temperature mid-teens. But then showers moving back in Saturday night. Sunday cloud 16, Monday finally some sunshine returns and a temperature of 19 degrees. Just for the fun of it, for Regatta Day next Wednesday, cloud and 17 is the long range forecast. We don't have any speculation on the winds just yet, which of course is the main determining factor for around the pond. Clarenville Central, drizzle, fog, showers today and tonight. Light easterlies, high 16, the low 12. Saturday, drizzle, showers, fog, light winds, 17. Things improve Saturday night, Sunday, cloud, and then Monday, some sunshine and 25. For the south coast, showers, risk of thunder showers today. Light easterlies and a high of 18. Tonight, some showers, light winds, 13. Showers on Saturday, light winds, 17. More showers Saturday night. Into the 20 degree range, and things drying out nicely on Sunday and Monday. West Coast, Southwest Coast, Northern Peninsula, showers, light winds, and 19 today. More showers for tonight, but sunny on Saturday, 19. Cloud and 18 for Sunday. Showers moving back in for Monday. And for Labrador, West and Central Labrador, Happy Valley, Goose Bay area, sunny and 26, 27 for the next couple of days in Goose Bay, 24, 25 in Lab West, 17, 18 degrees in sunshine for the next 2 days on the north coast. Right now in Metro, we have still a bit of drizzle here and there, cloudy skies, no wind to speak of, and temperature is at 15 degrees. Time now is 19 minutes after 12 o'clock. Coming back, we're going to go hear from St. John's Sports and Entertainment, giving us a very interesting update on that facility and as well the convention center. This is their 26th anniversary. I'm Brian Medore. 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
4: Good afternoon, sports fans. I'm Brian Medore. Start with, well, CFL game just won tonight, Montreal and Ottawa, 9 o'clock. BC won the game last night. We have baseball, St. Louis and the Blue Jays. Dylan Cease, well, it's worth it just to watch the game, just to watch him. One hitter in his last start. That one is at 8:30. Vladdy is day-to-day with that hip pointer, I think that's what they call it, the hamstring, something like that. St. Louis Cardinals, of course, fighting their

0: always are, fighting for a playoff spot. A lot of other action. We do have an afternoon contest about 4 o'clock. Yanks and the Cubs going at it, and I think that is the only afternoon game that we do have. Indeed, Toronto is dead last, the American League East, 5.5 games out of a wild card. You got to wonder, are they going to be buyers or sellers come Monday, the trade deadline? We are all watching. I think they kind of have to be sellers at this point. That's a look at sports. I'm Brian Medore. This is VOCM's Newfoundland and Labrador Today.
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0: Just coming up on 25 minutes after 12 on this drizzly Friday afternoon, 14, 15 degrees. I'm Brian Medore. This is VOCM's Newfoundland and Labrador Today. Well, right off the top of VOCM Open Line with Brian Callahan this morning, Brent Mead, CEO of St. John's Sports and Entertainment. This is the 26th anniversary, been that long, of Mile One. It's the 10th anniversary of the new St. John's Convention Center, and here's an excerpt of their discussion about an update on the facilities.
9: Right, so we've knocked a million off it in the last 2 years, and that's all part of us trying to be obviously more prudent financially, but also just increase the top line. You'll get more activity in the buildings. If you get more activity in the buildings, we'll continue to be able to get that subsidy down and bring value to taxpayers. But two big important buildings for economic impact in our city. I mean, over $70 million in economic impact for those two buildings in the last 2 years. So, important part of the downtown fabric, important part of our community, important part of our economy.
10: So yeah, going back to that, Brett, the building condition and assessment in first. I know there was a time people were kicking the tires on it. There was a thought that it might be sold privately. It never was. And there was a building condition and assessment at the time. What did that yield, and how is it now structurally?
9: So there never was a formal building assessment done. I know at the time there was, the city did contemplate, in the midst of all of that discussion about the asset and whether they would sell it and what would become of it, there was a conversation about doing quite a comprehensive building assessment. That wasn't done, but to be quite frankly, I mean, we do this on an ongoing basis. So, I mean, buildings are complex systems, right? So it's for a lot of people think of buildings, particularly in terms of the envelope. So, you know, your roof and your exterior, but then your HVAC systems, and in the case of an arena, our ice plant and refrigeration system is critically important. So those are things that you can always continue to look at and try to assess, and we do that on an ongoing basis. So we have big subcontractors with us that work with us in terms of the ice plant, for example. We work with Simco, HVAC, we work with Johnson Controls, constantly doing assessments on the state of those systems and what we need to do to continue to maintain it. But beyond that, the building has many other aspects to it. I mean, you need to look at, you know, the guest experience, accessibility, sustainability. So, I mean, you know, beyond the mechanical systems, you need to look at your IT connectivity. You need to look at what the spaces are like in terms of accessibility. So, for example, we would have, in the last 4 to 5 years, we would have renovated our restaurant to make it accessible. Yeah. We would have renovated a suite to make it accessible. We would have put in new 10 gig fiber connectivity to make the building better connected for live broadcast. Mm-hmm. So you can do things like the Breyer in this day and age and whatnot. So those are important aspects of it too. So, and then from a sustainability perspective, I mean, we're constantly trying to make our building more efficient, particularly in this day and age of rising utility costs. And I don't need to speak any more about it than that. We all are facing that. But, you know, things like we're going with new lighting systems. We will be moving to electric Zambonis within the next year to 2 years. So these are the kinds of things that we're doing. I mean, there's been, I feel very proud of what this building has done. We receive $800,000 a year from the city for capital expenditure to cover both buildings. And I need to remind people, to cover both buildings. Now, while the convention center is only 10 years old, it still has its ongoing maintenance needs. But I think the team has done a very good job in working with our suppliers and our contractors to keep the building in very, very good shape. Everybody uses the building, whether that would be Curran Canada for the Breyer or when we had the folks in doing the Canada Games, for example, they all commented on the state of the building, how the building did not appear to be 25 years old. In fact, they were quite impressed with the state of the building, the services and amenities they're in. So we're very happy. I mean, in the last, you know, 4 or 5 years, we had new boards, new seats, we've repaired the roof, new condenser on the roof, the renovation of the restaurant, new score clock. We went to like a 4K score clock, new sound system. For those who were down last year, you may have noticed when you came before Christmas and after Christmas, there was quite a difference. because over the Christmas period, we installed a new sound system at the Mary Brown Center, and it really made a big difference in the guest experience and fan experience. And all the other things we're doing, you know, slowly renovating our bathrooms that are 25 years old. Yep. We've been slowly going at that. And again, making them so that's all the kind of things you do when you're running large buildings like that, Brian.
10: Is there any concern, though, that formal assessment, say, even the structural integrity? I mean, I appreciate sometimes, you know, you look at aesthetic things as you just listed off there. And by the way, beautiful new mural that I didn't want to let go by. You can comment about that in a second, but just, you know, as we, you know, that condition assessment that was, I think it was KPMG at the time in 2021, in preparation, say for a sale review, the fact that that wasn't done, though, that leaves some questions for people, and they wonder just, you know, generally, and not suspiciously or with any ill intent, but just wondering the structural integrity, since the full assessment wasn't done, are we good?
9: I think we're good. I mean, and again, on a monthly and annual basis, we will work with our contractors to go through this building. So we're constantly assessing the state of the building. I mean, it was just about 2 months ago, we did another crawling through all the spaces on our roof.
10: Okay.
9: Because we've got, you know, I don't mind admitting, we got this really irritant leak that comes down in one of the sections sometimes when we get heavy rain and the wind blows a certain way. We all know how that happens sometimes in our homes. And it happens at the Mary Brown Center. We got a section that comes down over 124. It's a very particular, and we crawl that roof trying to find and figure out how that's getting in. So we're constantly doing that. I mean, we have longtime engineers and maintenance staff on here that know the building well. They live and breathe it. So they know the way this building has been aging, how it behaves, how it's reacting, and I'm very, very confident of that. Now, at some point in time, I mean, buildings like this normally have about a 40 to 50 year
10: I was going to ask you about lifespans.
9: Right?
10: Yep.
9: Right, yeah. I mean, Halifax, for example, just turned 48. Sydney just turned 39. So the Centre 200 in Sydney is in the 39th year. Halifax Scotiabank Centre is in its 48th. And both of those centres right now are in the midst of extensive building assessments and recapitalization plans.
0: And there you have it. That is Brent Mead. He was on VOCM Open Line with the host, Brian Callahan, talking about Mile 1 and the subsidy and for the Mile 1 Center and for the Convention Center. Well, it is summer. Things can be a little bit quiet on the political front unless you're engaged in trade talks with the United States or negotiating hydro deals. Just taking the pulse of the moment, Lori Turnbull, political scientist at Dalhousie University, was on your VOCM Mornings this morning.
11: Science professor at Dalhousie University. Lori, thanks for being here.
12: Thank you so much for having me, Russell. It's great to be here.
11: Why don't we talk a little bit about this Mark Carney summer? There's no doubt that he has been traveling so much during that first year as prime minister, lots of meetings with the premiers. What do you think he's got to show for his work so far?
12: Well, I mean, I think for the most part, the goodwill with the premiers is still there, which is really important because the prime minister, I think, needs some trust to go his way. It's going to be much harder for him to do what he's trying to do and keep Canadians behind him if the premiers start to pick apart the strategy and it looks like there's a lot of disarray there. But at this point, even the ones who are, you know, on the western side of the country, even the ones who tend to be a little bit more contrary, maybe, I can remember this time last year, Danielle Smith was kind of the outlier. It seems like everybody's still on board. However, I think there's some tension now in the relationship between Mark Carney and Doug Ford that had previously been extremely rosy. Last year at the premier's meeting, they had a sleepover at Doug Ford's place in the Muskokas. Now it's a little bit different. Ford was saying, you know, I feel like I'm alone in defending Canada, which is, you know, it's a pretty weird thing, honestly, for a premier to say. And I think you have to see that as a bit of a shot at Carney. But for the most part, I think his approval ratings still look good. He seems to be kind of, you know, all systems go.
11: There's been lots of talk, of course, about, you know, shovel-ready projects and, you know, these projects that he thinks he can fast-track into existence. Are we any closer to seeing some of those become reality? Like, is the closest thing I've heard is the pipeline, but that's still a ways off.
12: Yeah, I mean, this was the big splash, right? When he became prime minister, well, the first thing he had to do was call an election, but once he got that all over with, the first piece of legislation they passed was the One Canadian Economy Act, and part of that was about taking down trade barriers between the provinces. The other thing was setting up a framework for these projects to be fast-tracked. So we've heard a lot of excitement about that in terms of, you know, this is a way for Canada to attract more private investment, to make it look like we're more able to get things done more quickly. And this is all about trying to fortify our own economy so that we're less dependent on the U.S. and we're able to show up differently. However, the shovel readiness, right? Like the kind of getting to that point where there's a clear private investor that's going to take on these projects. That's been, it seems to me, not as forthcoming. Mm-hmm. Like even when they made the pipeline announcement, this is the government of Canada, government of Alberta thing for the most part, right? Like there's not somebody putting their hand up saying there's private activity in it, but that clear kind of game-changing private investment has not been totally there. And so there's still a sense of kind of tentativeness around that.
11: I want to ask about this MOU or whatever this deal could be between Hydro-Québec and Newfoundland and Labrador Hydro, the Quebec and Newfoundland.

0: And there you have it. That is Lori Turnbull. She is a political scientist at Dalhousie University. I'm going to have some more interviews coming up this half hour. We do have a couple of things to tell you about. Going to hear from the two Dannys are kind of duking it out, if you will, over the Southlands. We'll hear from Danny Williams, Danny Breen in just a few minutes. This is VOCM's Newfoundland and Labrador Today.
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0: 23 minutes now before 1 o'clock on this Friday afternoon. Well, it'll be 1 year come Monday since that wildfire tore through a number of communities in Conception Bay North. The Minister of Finance, Craig Pardy, says further relief measures are coming for those residents. He outlined the plans while speaking to reporters just about an hour ago. VOCM's Zach Power was there.
3: So I know Premier Wakeham had stated that they wouldn't have to walk alone. In his exact words, I think he had stated that the road to recovery would be a long one, but we will be there with them throughout the full journey. It is at this point in time that we look at that as a cabinet committee, the CBN response and recovery effort, then we've had the weekly communication events with the town and the officials since we've been into power. We have a dedicated assistant deputy minister who has held weekly meetings. And I say weekly meetings, if you did some fact checking, you might find they might be bi-weekly in the summertime. So I just want to make sure that I put that out there. But the conduit of information from the community to the committee, and that is constant. Well, maybe I can share today that I would think that we've got the long-term housing plan will be released within a few weeks. And notice now the words within a few weeks. My communication yesterday was that's where we would be. It wouldn't make any sense not to expand or extend the temporary housing, knowing that we don't have the plan out there. So there's a process we'll need to go through with the stakeholders, the community leaders, and the residents that are affected, and that will take some time. So while I can't say to you that definitively is extended, but I would say to you, if I were a betting person, a very, very high probability that it certainly will. So I know that we've got 48 households that we have. So I know that there would be 48. Whether there's more in addition to that, I really can't say, but 48 would be the number, give or take one or two. Yeah. So within the three-week period, we will have the plan then that would be options for the people that were uninsured. And keep in mind, people automatically default thinking that they were uninsured because they didn't pay their insurance, but there are lots of cases in homeowners in rural Newfoundland where the insurance wouldn't take them on to start. And there's a significant number where that would be the case in those that lost their homes. So the plan that would come within 3 weeks will be a plan that we will be engaging in those that were in the uninsured properties.
4: Do you know how many homes were uninsured and weren't able to get insurance?
3: Of the 48, I'd have to get back to you on that. It wasn't a majority, but it was a significant number that would have had insurance, only they couldn't be insured. And in fact, as a committee, we were delving into that to do a study as to the numbers that we have insured in the properties, why they don't, and how many would fall into that throughout rural Newfoundland.
5: Why would householders be disqualified from getting insurance? What kind of examples did you hear?
3: Well, the ones was the foundation, their heating system burning wood. If they never had the foundation as what the insurance standards would be, they wouldn't look at them. And several of them have tried many insurers, and to no avail. And we know that for the past number of years, we've been enlarging the culverts that would be in our for water flow on our major routes. We've done that. The forest fires is another issue that we've got. We've hired more wildland firefighters. We've invested $7 million more in this past budget to better resource the forestry industry into responding to forest fires and these adverse events that are occurring all over. Will I say that we're doing enough? I don't think we ever do enough, but I just think there's got to be constant attention to make sure that we've got mitigation factors that we deploy to give people the best chance that we don't have any repeat incidents of like we had in CBN.
0: And there you have it. That is Finance Minister Craig Pardy. You can get more coverage of that on VOCM.com. It is, 18 minutes now before 1 o'clock. 2026 hurricane season could be a little quieter than usual. El Nino to thank. National Hurricane Center, the United States, says no tropical cyclone activity expected. We had a few storms last year, and we have Environment Canada meteorologist Ian Hubbard speaking with VOCM's Linda Swain on your VOCM Mornings today.
6: So, Ian Hubbard, having a look at the radar there, and not an awful lot going on in the Atlantic this time of year. Is this typical when it comes to hurricane activity this time of year?
7: Yeah, it certainly has been quiet so far this year. We have had two tropical storms form, Arthur and Bertha, but they were both down in the Gulf of Mexico, so we didn't see any impacts up in Canada or offshore waters yet. And typically by this time of year, the Atlantic Basin would normally have only seen two storms. So we are kind of right on average so far, but we are just coming up to that busy part of the season.
6: When do we typically start to see these things ramp up? I mean, past experience will tell me, you know, mid-August through September.
7: Yeah, so the peak of hurricane season is August, September, and October, with the absolute peak being around September 10th. So we still have a ways to go yet to get there, but we are approaching that more busy time of year. And typically we would see a few storms start to develop and get named in August. So as we move forward over the next couple of weeks, it is possible that we could start to see a little bit more activity in the Atlantic.
6: Is the El Nino effect that everyone's talking about expected to have any kind of an impact this year? And what kind of an impact would that be?
7: Yeah, definitely is. El Nino is one of the main conditions that we're focusing on this year. And it is expected to intensify as we move forward into the late summer and into the fall. And what El Nino does is it actually helps reduce the number of storms that form in the Atlantic Basin as it causes too much wind, and it really acts to inhibit those storms starting to form. It kind of shears the top of them right off, so it doesn't allow as many to form. And that's actually one of the factors that's gone into the outlook for the season, which is looking like it's going to be a below normal season overall.
6: Fingers crossed that proves true.
7: Yeah, so typically we would get about 14 average. On average, we get about 14 named storms for the season. And this year, NOAA is predicting anywhere from 8 to 14. So that is slightly below normal. And one of those factors, as I mentioned, is the El Nino effect. So we'll be paying close attention to those Atlantic waters as we start to move into August and see how things develop as we move closer to that peak of the season.
0: And we'll just hang around and find out for the next little while. That is meteorologist Ian Hubbard. It's now 12:45. Brian Medore, this is VOCM's Newfoundland and Labrador Today.
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13: Do you know the many incredible stories of Newfoundland and Labrador? On July 8, 1892, in the late afternoon, a small stable fire quickly spread throughout the streets of St. John's. Within hours, most of St. John's had been destroyed, resulting in $13 million in property damage, equal to over $300 million today, and leaving 11,000 people homeless. This fire would be known as the Great Fire of 1892 and led to the first hiring of paid firefighters in St. John's and the creation of a mixed fire and police force. Discover other amazing stories of Newfoundland and Labrador history right here.
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0: Welcome back. It is, 12, 13 minutes before 1 o'clock here now. Well, City of St. John's responding to concerns raised over continued delays in the completion of the extension of Southlands Boulevard. Southlands Boulevard would link Galway and Southlands. Danny Williams of Ducor, the developer behind the Galway, frustrated with the city and his dispute that's prevented him from getting the permits that he needs to build a number of new projects. Here's what Williams had to say to VOCM's Linda Swain.
14: It's not really just a story between two developers. The city is very much in the middle of this. From our perspective, the Southlands Boulevard that's remaining to be done is not on our land. It's on Southlands property. So basically, we have no control over that land whatsoever. We have built our section of Southlands Boulevard down to the Galway boundary. As well, over the course of the last 4 or 5 years, we put several millions of dollars into the roadbed at Southlands Boulevard, for which we have not received any compensation. So, quite frankly, we've done everything we can, and, you know, we're basically being held up. We're not even allowed to file a development application. We have an apartment building fully designed for the last 2 years. The city will not accept our application. They got a daycare center. They won't accept the application. As well, our housing now, we've sold the lots that are in Galway. And we had a fast food business that was ready to start up. So, you know, the city has basically stopped us in our tracks because a road is not being completed on somebody else's land. And, you know, Galway can't do any more. So, you know, from my perspective, it's just another example of the city just basically stifling growth in Galway and, you know, basically holding us up on progress up there. And quite frankly, I'm just tired of it. There's an application now that's been filed by Fairview with the City of St. John's to proceed with that road. That application has not been approved, to my knowledge. We haven't been notified that it's been approved. So why we are not allowed to do any construction or building on certain parts of Galway because this road is not completed is absolutely ridiculous. You know, Southlands continues to expand. Other areas of the city are proceeding in circumstances where there's no road accesses, there's no safety outlets, and permits are being granted. But, you know, there's a different treatment of Galway in these kind of matters. And, you know, it appears that, you know, maybe we're part of what the city calls urban sprawl, and they have no interest in developing urban sprawl. So therefore, their focus is on infilling. And they've stated that publicly. And, you know, I have to throw up my hands. There's nothing else that we can do. You know, we've basically indicated our willingness to contribute. We've indicated we've gone ahead and done whatever we can do on our side of the tracks. And there's nothing else, but yet we are not being allowed to file any applications. It's really, really quite ridiculous, to be quite honest with you.
6: So what happens now?
14: Well, we just have to sit and wait. You know, like the... like I said, what we've done is we've done everything we can from our side. So we're dependent on others, but yet we're being punished. That's the bottom line.
0: Now, the city also expressing frustration with the situation. Linda Swain spoke with Mayor Danny Breen.
15: Well, we're frustrated, too, because we'd like to have this settled. The requirements are very clear on the need for secondary access. And they've been known for quite some time that once you reach a certain volume of activity in the area, secondary access is required. And that has been known all along. That secondary access hasn't been finished. So there's it needs to be finished before we can proceed with further permitting in the residential and commercial area.
6: So what's the holdup?
15: The agreement is that Ducor, who's working with Fairview, on an agreement between them to complete the road. And once they complete the road, then we can proceed with the permit.
6: And does the city have any jurisdiction here? I mean, from Danny Williams' perspective, the city is not allowing certain development permits to go ahead until this job is finished. He claims that they've met their obligations, yet the road is incomplete.
15: The obligation and the permits are required for Galway, require that Southlands Boulevard be completed. The agreement that they have with that Ducor has with Fairview, I believe, we're not party to that agreement. We require that the road be completed. In terms of Southlands, the volume in Southlands, the current accesses are being met for that. Really, Southlands Boulevard is impacting the Galway development.
6: So, Danny Williams claims that the area of Southlands Boulevard that's not completed is outside of his boundary, not on his property. Is that what is in question here?
15: You'd have to ask them what's holding them up. The property that's there, Southlands Boulevard has been approved to go through there. A substantial amount of work has been completed. So they've already began that work. Once it's completed, then the permitting can commence.
6: So what's the city's message, I guess, to residents of Southlands and Galway and that area of the capital city who are wondering what the status is?
15: Well, you know, I think our message is that we think that Fairview and Ducor need to complete the road. We can't allow further permitting in Galway in the residential and commercial area without having that secondary access. It's important for life safety issues. And that Southlands Boulevard piece is the secondary access required for in there. So there's a significant portion of the road has been completed. Whatever agreement that is between Ducor and Fairview, they need to finalize that and finish the road.
0: And there you have it. That is Mayor Danny Breen. Just preceding that, we had Danny Williams of Ducor Galway talking about the Southland's transportation connections, development connections, if you will. Coming up in our 1 o'clock news is a recall out for the Ram, the pickup, 156,000 because of a seatbelt issue. It has some details there. There was a news conference not long ago by the Minister of Finance, Chair of the CB North Fire Committee, if you will, talking about that situation. Say there will be further relief measures coming for residents in that area. That's just among the many stories that we will have for you in the 1 o'clock news. I'm Brian Medore. This has been VOCM's Newfoundland and Labrador Today.
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0: At 1 o'clock, we have drizzle off and on in Metro. Temperature only in about the mid-teens or so. I'm Brian Madore. Search continues for a man wanted by police. RCMP searching Port Saunders yesterday, part of an ongoing investigation. No arrests were made. RCMP continuing their search for Tyler Bennett. There's a warrant out for him, and anybody with information on his whereabouts asked to contact the RCMP. Plenty of hints and speculation that a deal could soon be reached on a new MOU with Hydro-Québec on the Upper Churchill. Premier Tony Wakeham has been holding his cards pretty close to his chest. Quebec Premier Christine Frechette has repeatedly suggested that a deal could be reached by the end of the month. Dalhousie political scientist Laurie Turnbull says the former MOU was a game-changing deal, and with Quebecers heading to the polls this fall, there's a real sense that all sides want to make sure that nobody gets ripped off with the provincial election looming. Some are concerned about what might happen should the Parti Québécois emerge as the new government. Turnbull says the separatist Parti Québécois is currently leading in the polls, but nothing is a given. With local calls for relief on home heating costs, a new national survey shows that up to one-third of respondents say the cost of electricity is among the biggest impacts on household finances. Not surprisingly, the high cost of food and gasoline topped the financial pressures faced by respondents, but electricity was named as the top concern of 29% of those asked. Margaret Chapman of Narrative Research says the overwhelming majority of respondents are feeling a pinch. Provincial Finance Minister Craig Pardee has hinted that affordability measures may be forthcoming in the fall. RCMP recently seized a vehicle from a novice driver who was traveling at twice the posted speed limit. Police pulled the vehicle over around 9 o'clock in the morning yesterday, and the Salmon Air line near Holyrood was caught on radar at speeds of up to 102 kilometers an hour in a 50K zone. The 17-year-old driver was ticketed for speeding, the license suspended, and the vehicle impounded. In other news this afternoon, Stats Canada saying real gross domestic product rose 0.3% in May as the economy seemed on track for a solid rebound in the second quarter. The May GDP figures topped Stats Can's own initial estimates for 0.1% growth in the month. Major oil companies reporting massive profits while fighting between Iran and the United States impeded petroleum shipments. Prices for Brent crude soared above $100 a barrel for much of the spring. Constrained supplies meant that consumers around the world were paying more for fuel, but higher prices resulted in elevated profits for some of the biggest publicly traded oil companies on the market. American oil and gas giants ExxonMobil and Chevron both more than doubled their profits in the second quarter. Just coming up on 4 minutes after 1 o'clock now. Up next, I'll have your weather forecast.
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0: St. John's Metro and the rest of the Avalon. Drizzle off and on today, tonight. Fog in there at times, light winds, temperature mid-teens for the most part. Things dry out tomorrow for a while, in the daytime anyway, cloud and 15. Showers back in Saturday night, but cloud and 16 on Sunday, so rather chilly weekend. Clarenville Central, drizzle, fog, showers today right through tonight. Same thing, temperature mid-teens. Saturday, drizzle, showers, and fog before things dry out the second half of the weekend. South Coast showers, risk of a thunder shower this afternoon, 18 degrees. Showers continue tonight through Saturday and through Saturday night before things improve on Sunday. And the West Coast, Southwest Coast, Northern Peninsula, showers, light winds today and through tonight, but sunshine for Saturday, 19 degrees. Right now, Metro, drizzle, cloud, bit of fog, and temperature in around that mid-teen bracket. No wind to speak of. I'll be back with an update at 2 o'clock for VOCM News. I'm Brian Mador.
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0: Oh, yeah. How many of you are with me and you love Fridays as well? Here at the station, it's more of a casual vibe, you know, wearing little more casual clothes, jeans, and also getting lots of doggy kisses from our neighboring dogs belonging to my colleagues, Taco and Gino. It's been great. And another great reason why I love today, Friday, I received some flowers from Bernadette Madden. Now, Bernadette Madden, she sent us some pictures of her summer fun, and she was in a field at Lester's Farm Market filled with sunflowers, and so she sent me some sunflowers as well. And just want to say that they certainly brighten my day, Bernadette. Absolutely love them. My goal now is to let them live. That's my number one goal. Speaking of pictures of your summer fun, hopefully you're going to be able to have some time, thumb through your or scroll through your phone and take some pictures, send them to us, and text it to them at 709-273-5211. You do that, you'll be entered for a chance to win a $200 gift card, compliments of the Orange Store. And we'll get all that details coming up, including our winner just before the end of the show. So looking forward to seeing pictures of your summer fun. It's that simple. Also, another reason to smile today, Anna is out. We'll be hearing her in just a moment. If you're in the metro region, she's going to tell us where she is and some of the great prizes she has on board for a VSCM Roadshow. And another reason to smile, one of the things I love doing on Fridays here on VOCM, and that is Family Feud Friday. We're going to be giving you another question as I dig deep into the archives of Family Feud and see how you would answer it if you were on the show. And that's coming up in about 15, 20 minutes. That's all on the way on VOCM. Your weekend weather is next.
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0: For St. John's Metro, the rest of the Avalon and Clarenville, RDF ending today. Then it's going to be cloudy and a high of 15 for tonight. Rain, drizzle, and fog, a low of 12. Some fog tomorrow with a high of 19 degrees. For the South Coast and Central, tonight RDF and a low of 12. Tomorrow, pretty much the same with a high of 17. And for the West and Southwest Coast and the Northern Peninsula, tonight showers with fog and a low of 14. For tomorrow, cloudy and a high of 20. Right now, a little bit of fog at the airport, mainly overcast here in St. John's, and 13 degrees.
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0: Trooper, oh pretty lady, on your VigoCM. I'm Claudette, and as we like to do on Friday, do a little Family Feud Friday, where I give you an archived question from the Family Feud, and you let me know how you would personally answer it, and toward the end of the show, I'll give you the number one answer, according to the show. So here's what Steve Harvey asked contestants.
1: If the world were ending tomorrow, what would you blow all your savings on today?
0: All right, so if the world were ending tomorrow, what would you blow all of your savings on today? That's a hard one, because you could answer it in a selfish way. Like for me, if I wanted to be selfish, it would be the best hotel room in the city. Like if there were such thing as a presidential suite, I would want that, bring my whole family there, must have a pool, lots of great food, and that's how I would like to in my last day. But if it was not selfish, I think I would just buy up a barn and just house as many animals as I could. I'm going to give you the question again just so you can think about it.
1: If the world were ending tomorrow, what would you blow all your savings on today?
0: Yeah, I'm sure you have a different answer. I'd love to hear from you. 709-273-5211. You can text or send me a voice message.
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0: I'm Claudette Barnes with your Community Minute. The town of Marystown is ready to celebrate. The highly anticipated Shining Seas Summer Festival is on now until August 3rd. It's the perfect time to gather with friends and neighbors to enjoy everything the community has to offer. The schedule is packed with incredible events. 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That evening, adults can enjoy the the Rock the Dock event at 5 Dock Row. 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Wrap up the festival on Monday, August 3rd with a massive family fun day at the Dave Brenton Memorial Track and Field Complex. There is truly something for everyone. For complete details on the event, visit the Town of Marystown Tourism and Special Events page on Facebook and make this summer unforgettable.
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0: For St. John's Metro, rest of the Avalon and Clarenville, more rain, drizzle, and fog tonight with a low of 12. Tomorrow, some fog and a high of 19. Sunday, cloudy and 16. For the South Coast and Central, tonight, rain, drizzle, and fog and a low of 12. Yep, there's a little bit of a theme. Tomorrow, rain, drizzle, and fog and a high of 17. And for Sunday, cloudy and a high of 20. For the West and Southwest Coast and the Northern Peninsula, tonight, showers with fog and a low of 14. For tomorrow, cloudy and a high of 20. For Sunday, overcast and 19 degrees. Right now in St. John's, a little foggy at the airport. We're currently looking at temperatures at about 13 degrees in St. John's. And don't forget what we're looking for today on our Family Feud Friday. If the world were going to end tomorrow, what would you blow all your money on today? 709-273-5211. You can send me a text or a voicemail. We've got a couple of tunes coming up, then we've got the 2 o'clock news with VOCM's Linda Swain.
14: Thanks, Claudette. A middle-aged man is dead following a single vehicle crash on Bell Island yesterday. Also, Cochran Pond Park, the saga continues. Looks like some people now vacating the area after notices given out a few weeks ago. All this and more coming up in VOCM News all the time, VOCM.com.
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1: Cloudy skies, 13 degrees in VOCM Valley. Good afternoon, I'm Linda Swain. There are plenty of hints and speculation that a deal could soon be reached on a new MOU with Hydro-Québec on the Upper Churchill. While Premier Tony Wakeham has until now been holding his cards close to his chest, Quebec Premier Christine Fréchette has repeatedly suggested that a deal could be reached by the end of the month. Dalhousie political scientist Laurie Turnbull says the former MOU was a game-changing deal, and with Quebecers heading to the polls this fall, there's a real sense that all sides want to make sure that nobody gets ripped off. With a provincial election looming, some are concerned about what might happen should the Parti Québécois emerge as the new government. Turnbull says the separatist PQ is currently leading in the polls, but nothing is a given.
2: Half of Quebecers are saying they don't know how they're going to vote yet, which is not a surprise, but given the time we're in right now, that strikes me as a pretty high number in the sense that you're not necessarily going to see an election that's run entirely on the Canada-US situation, or, you know, as much as the Parti Québécois looks like their fortunes are quite good, support for sovereignty and separation in Quebec right now is very low.
1: With local calls for relief on home heating costs, a new national survey shows that up to one-third of respondents say the cost of electricity is among the biggest impacts on household finances. Not surprisingly, the high cost of food and gasoline topped the financial pressures faced by respondents, but electricity was named as the top concern of 29% of those asked. Margaret Chapman of Narrative Research says the overwhelming majority of respondents are feeling the pinch.
3: A large group, most people, are really feeling that their expenses are growing, their discretionary spending, the amount of money they have for fun stuff is shrinking as costs go up and their income is not matching.
1: Provincial Finance Minister Craig Party has hinted that affordability measures may be forthcoming this fall. Plans are in the works to have the old Muse Centre torn down. Ward 3 Councillor Greg Noseworthy posted the news this morning. He says the condition of the old recreation facility is such that council has decided to demolish the building.
4: It's got to come down. We're at that point where it's quite expensive to maintain what is an empty building. And in the best interests of the community, in the best interests of taxpayers, we've made the decision to demolish the old Muse.
1: He says the city will retain ownership of the property with plans for future development.
4: We haven't made any final decisions just yet, but whatever we do decide to do with it, we're going to make sure that, again, it's in the best interest of the community. There's obviously a number of services that the city provides broadly to the St. John's and Greater St. John's area. So we want to make sure that we are getting this right, and that means having that infrastructure under the umbrella of the city of St. John's.
1: Your weather forecast is next.
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1: For St. John's Metro, the rest of the Avalon, drizzle and fog tonight, light winds, a low near 12, cloudy with fog tomorrow, light winds and a high of 15, cloudy on Sunday. For Clarenville, central Newfoundland, rain, drizzle and fog tonight, light easterly winds, a low near 12, drizzle and fog tomorrow with light winds and a high near 17, cloudy on Sunday. For the south coast, showers tonight, light winds, a low near 13, showers again tomorrow with light winds and a high of 17, cloudy on Sunday. And for the west coast, southwest coast and northern peninsula, showers tonight, light winds, a low near 14, cloudy tomorrow with light winds and a high of 20 degrees. 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

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VOCM.

The B-52s and Love Shack on your VOCM. And just looking through some of our texts for our Family Feud Friday contest today. And speaking of love, well, somebody says that they are, if the world were to end tomorrow, what would you blow all your money on? It's all about love for one of our listeners who sent a text and said, if the world was ending tomorrow, I would have a great date night with a great candlelit dinner and the most expensive champagne and a night that neither my husband nor myself would ever forget in the most elegant hotel room I could find. It's very descriptive. Amazing. So funny how every one of us would blow their money different.

0: In aid of the Community Food Sharing Association, these five kids from Toronto will describe their experience. A commercial fish harvester from the island's west coast will join us with a whale of a tale about a huge fish. And Tuesday marks Regatta Eve. We'll preview the Regatta Eve concert and fill you in on what you need to know to get around with Metrobus for the big day.
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12: Having a look now at your VOCM forecast for St. John's Metro, the rest of the Avalon and Clarenville as well. More rain, drizzle, and fog tonight. Temperatures dipping down to 12, but tomorrow cloudy and some fog and a high of 19 degrees.

0: For Sunday, cloudy and 16. For the South Coast and Central Newfoundland tonight, RDF and a low of 12. Tomorrow, RDF and a high of 17. Sunday, cloudy and a high of 20. For the West and Southwest Coasts and the Northern Peninsula, showers with fog tonight and a low of 14. Tomorrow, cloudy and 20. Sunday, cloudy and 19. Right now, we're sitting at 13 degrees with some misty conditions in parts of St. John's.
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0: Tom Petty and Free Fallin' on your VOCM. Hard to believe that this is the last day of July. We are going to be right into August. Tomorrow is August 1st. And with that in mind, I know we still got a good stretch of summer left, but you can't help but think, especially if you're a parent or a student, of heading back to school when August all of a sudden turns there on the calendar. And I wanted to give you the heads up that a week from today, we're going to be doing our live event for our VOCM Block the Bus promotion. And if you aren't familiar, that's where a number of our VOCM team, including Matt Barron, going to be on location at the Village Shopping Center. Not today, but a week from today. So next Friday. And we're going to try to fill a Metro bus filled with back-to-school supplies. But in order for that to be successful, for the Single Parent Association of Newfoundland and Labrador and all the families who depend on them across the province, well, we need your help. So if you're doing some back-to-school shopping this weekend or leading up to the big event, we kindly ask that you pick up an extra item for a family in need. That could be anything. It could be a ruler, math sets, pencil cases. 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There are a number of donation bins at the Village Shopping Center. 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
0: For St. John's Metro, rest of the Avalon and Clarenville, more rain, drizzle, and fog tonight and a low of 12. Tomorrow, cloudy with some fog and a high of 19. At least the temperatures are going to be decent for an outdoor wedding I'm supposed to be going to tomorrow. Fingers crossed. South Coast and Central Newfoundland tonight, RDF and a low of 12. Tomorrow, RDF and a high of 17. For the West Coast, Southwest Coast and the Northern Peninsula, tonight showers with fog, a low of 14. Going to be cloudy on Saturday with a high of 20. And on Sunday, it's going to be cloudy and 19 degrees. Currently, while we have a little bit of fog, it's misty in areas as well. It is 13 degrees in St. John's. It is 2:45 now, coming up next hour, and going to have a little bit of fun with that family feud question for Friday. We had a caller from the West Coast who made me laugh out loud when I heard his voicemail. I'll play that for you again next hour.
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1: We have overcast skies, 14 degrees in VOCM Valley. Good afternoon. I'm Linda Swain. The province says more help is on the way for insured and uninsured residents of the Conception Bay North Shore who lost their homes in last year's wildfires. The provincial government has been subsidizing housing for dozens of displaced residents. Chair of the Cabinet Committee on Conception Bay North Response and Recovery, Craig Party, says they're finalizing the new measures with more information expected in the coming weeks.
2: So within a three-week period, we will have the plan then that would be options for the people that were uninsured. And keep in mind, people automatically default thinking that they were uninsured because they didn't pay their insurance. But there are lots of cases in home owners in rural Newfoundland where the insurance wouldn't take them on to start.
1: Party says in many cases, homeowners were denied coverage.
2: Well, the ones was the foundation, their heating system burning wood. If they never had the foundation as what the insurance standards would be, they wouldn't look at them. And several of them have tried many insurers and to no avail.
1: RNC are seeking the public's help in locating a motorcycle that fled from police in Portugal Cove, St. Phillips over the supper hour on Thursday. Police were alerted after a motorcycle near Healy's Pond raised the suspicion of local residents. Responding officers noticed a man driving a motorcycle on Thorburn Road near Bennett's Road without a helmet. The motorcycle sped away heading east toward the Outer Ring Road and turned onto Allendale Road. Police did not engage in a pursuit. A few minutes later, officers noticed the same motorcycle on a westbound ramp from Allendale Road onto the Outer Ring Road. Police attempted to stop the machine and the driver hopped off and ran into a local trail. A police dog followed the scent, but the driver was not found. The abandoned motorcycle, a red Yamaha with license plate number MDS882, was seized. Officers are now seeking any witnesses or possible video footage of the incident. The driver was wearing a black shirt, light-colored pants, and beige boots. Anyone with information is asked to contact the RNC. And the search continues for a man wanted by police. RCMP conducted a search in Port Saunders yesterday as part of an ongoing investigation. No arrests were made and the investigation continues. RCMP are continuing their search for Tyler Bennett, who has a warrant out for his arrest. Anyone with information on the whereabouts of Tyler Bennett is asked to contact the RCMP. Your weather forecast is next.
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1: For St. John's Metro, the rest of the Avalon, drizzle and fog tonight, light winds, a low near 12, cloudy with fog tomorrow, light winds and a high of 15, cloudy on Sunday. For Clarenville, central Newfoundland, rain, drizzle and fog tonight, light easterly winds, a low near 12, drizzle and fog tomorrow with light winds and a high near 17, cloudy on Sunday. For the south coast, showers tonight, light winds, a low near 13, showers again tomorrow with light winds and a high of 17, cloudy on Sunday. And for the west coast, southwest coast and northern peninsula, showers tonight, light winds, a low near 14, cloudy tomorrow with light winds and a high of 20 degrees. 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

0: Whitney Houston, How Will I Know on your VOCM. So on this Family Feud Friday, we asked you this through the archives of Family Feud and Steve Harvey.
1: If the world were ending tomorrow, what would you blow all your savings on today?
0: All right, so if the world were ending tomorrow, what would you blow all your savings on today? I had a lot of great answers. I believe one of our listeners, Joyce, said she'd blow all her money on a big party with all of her friends. And another person, I think it was Hilda, said chocolate. Another lady said she'd have this grand night at a hotel with her husband. And I mentioned, too, because, I mean, if you're just trying to think off the top of your head, you're thinking, yeah, big hotel room, all your family there, all the food you can eat, maybe a pool. That's something that immediately came to my mind. But then we had this call from one of our great listeners, Bernard Kenny from the West Coast, and he made a valid point.
2: Oh, hi there, Claudette. Happy Friday to you. Regarding this question, see, I have a completely different take on this. I'm thinking, who exactly is working in this swanky hotel and catering to all of these people on the very last day? Because if you're normally working at this place, I think you're kicking back like everybody else because, you know, hello, the world is going to end tomorrow. So who's actually taking this money? Right, well, what is this money worth? See, Claudette, I think you should get Steve Harvey on the phone, you know, get him on the horn here and say, who came up with this dumbass question? Because this money is worthless. The world is ending the next day. So, you know, I don't know. I think we should get Steve on the horn here.
0: You know, I mean,
2: just saying.
0: Well, I mean, to the point of Family Feud, I mean, these listeners do not have, or these participants do not have the luxury of time for us to mull over and think of a good answer like we do. The next best thing to having Steve Harvey on the phone, well, how about he give us the most popular answer according to respondents of the survey?
1: If the world were ending tomorrow, what would you blow all your savings on today?
3: Vegas.
1: Hell yeah. Vegas.
0: Oh, yeah. Vacation. Vegas. Yep. But I do believe Bernard had a point. You don't need money if the world is ending. Thank you for that.
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8: For St. John's Metro, the rest of the Avalon and Clarenville, RDF tonight with a low of 12, cloudy and fog tomorrow with a high of 19 degrees. For Sunday, cloudy and 16. For the South Coast and Central tonight, RDF and a low of 12. Tomorrow, RDF and a high of 17, cloudy and 20 for Sunday. For the West and Southwest Coast and the Northern Peninsula, showers with fog tonight and a low of 14. Tomorrow, cloudy and 20 and cloudy and 19 for Sunday. Right now, misty skies and 13 degrees. Well, we have our news coming up at 4 o'clock with VOCM's Brian Medour and Linda Swain working behind the scenes as well. And one of the stories they're working on is that the RNC are looking for the public's help in locating a motorcyclist that fled from them in Portugal Cove, St. Phillips over the supper hour yesterday. We'll have a report on that from VOCM's Linda Swain. We'll have more stories as well. Again, all coming up at 4 o'clock.
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Stay informed during your busy workday. 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

0: Wham! Wake me up before you go-go on your VOCM. It is 3:44. It's the last day of the month, and tomorrow will be in a brand new month. I know, I don't want summer to go away as well. You've been having a lot of fun, judging by all the pictures you've been sending VOCM via text. A lot more fun to pack in August, and still more opportunities to win with our VOCM Fuels Your Summer contest. So I want to congratulate our latest winner, and she sent in a number of pictures, everything from kayaking to being at a fire pit with a beautiful water and vistas in the background, and also most recently attending the Lieutenant Governor party, garden party. There you go. So some great pictures, and that was sent in to us from one of our major listeners, Rita Conley. So Rita, you have won a $200 gas card from Orange Store just for sharing your summer fun with us, and we'll put you in for the ultimate top-up, a $1,000 gas card. And I know that you've been eager to go to the West Coast as well and have more fun out there, so hopefully we'll be able to help you out with that. We'll be in touch with you on how to pick up your prize, and don't forget, still much more summer fun to be had. You can send your pictures in at any time for your chance to win. Next draw is next Friday, 709-273-5211.
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0: I'm Claudette Barnes with your Community Minute. The town of Marystown is ready to celebrate. The highly anticipated Shining Seas Summer Festival is on now until August 3rd. It's the perfect time to gather with friends and neighbors to enjoy everything the community has to offer. The schedule is packed with incredible events. The festivities really heat up heading into August. 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That evening, adults can enjoy the Rock the Dock event at 5 Dock Row. On Sunday, August 2nd, check out the Seniors Jamboree at Drager Pub and a kids' movie at the Caitlin Osmond Arena. Wrap up the festival on Monday, August 3rd with a massive family fun day at the Dave Brenton Memorial Track and Field Complex. There is truly something for everyone. For complete details on the event, visit the Town of Marystown Tourism and Special Events page on Facebook and make this summer unforgettable.
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0: For St. John's Metro, rest of the Avalon and Clarenville, rain, drizzle, and fog tonight with temperatures going down to about 12. For tomorrow, it's going to be cloudy and foggy with a high of 19, though. For Sunday, cloudy and 16 degrees. For the South Coast and for Central tonight, rain, drizzle, and fog and a low of 12. Tomorrow, rain, drizzle, and fog and a high of 17. For Sunday, cloudy and 20. For the West Coast, Southwest Coast, and the Northern Peninsula, tonight, showers with fog and a low of 14. For tomorrow, cloudy and a high of 20. And for Sunday, cloudy and 19 degrees. Right now, we have a little bit of fog, and it's misty, and of course, a fair amount of cloud cover here in St. John's, and we're still at 13 degrees. 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
1: Cloudy and 14 in VOCM Valley. Good afternoon. I'm Linda Swain. RNC are seeking the public's help in locating a motorcycle that fled from them in Portugal Cove, St. Phillips over the supper hour on Thursday. Police were alerted after a motorcycle near Healy's Pond raised the suspicion of local residents. Officers noticed a man driving a motorcycle on Thorburn Road near Bennett's Road without a helmet. The motorcycle sped away, heading east toward the Outer Ring Road and turned onto Allendale Road. Police did not engage in a pursuit. A few minutes later, officers noticed the same bike on the westbound ramp from the Allendale Road to the Outer Ring Road. As they were trying to stop the machine, the driver hopped off and ran onto a trail. A police dog followed the scent, but the driver was not found. The abandoned motorcycle, a red Yamaha with license plate number MDS882, was seized. Officers are now seeking any witnesses or possible video footage of the incident. The driver was wearing a black shirt, light-colored pants, and beige boots. Anyone with information is asked to contact the RNC. RCMP recently seized a vehicle from a novice driver who was traveling at twice the posted speed limit. Police pulled the vehicle over around 9 a.m. yesterday on the Salmonir line near Holyrood. It was caught on radar at speeds of up to 102 kilometers per hour in a 50 zone. The 17-year-old driver was ticketed for speeding, their license was suspended, and the vehicle impounded. The province says more help is on the way for both insured and uninsured residents of the Conception Bay North Shore who lost their homes in last year's wildfires. The provincial government has been subsidizing housing for dozens of displaced residents. The chair of the Cabinet Committee on Conception Bay North Response and Recovery, Craig Party, says they're finalizing the new measures with more information expected in the coming weeks.
2: So within a three-week period, we will have the plan then that would be options for the people that were uninsured. And keep in mind, people automatically default thinking that they were uninsured because they didn't pay their insurance. But there are lots of cases in homeowners in rural Newfoundland where the insurance wouldn't take them on to start.
1: Party says in many cases, homeowners were denied coverage.
2: Well, the ones was the foundation, their heating system burning wood. If they never had the foundation as what the insurance standards would be, they wouldn't look at them. And several of them have tried many insurers and to no avail.
1: There are plenty of hints and speculation that a deal could soon be reached on a new MOU with Hydro-Québec on the Upper Churchill. While Premier Tony Wakeham has been holding his cards close to his chest, the finance minister today indicated that a deal could soon be coming. Dalhousie political scientist Laurie Turnbull says the former MOU was a game-changing deal, and with Quebecers heading to the polls this fall, there's a real sense that all sides want to make sure that nobody gets ripped off. With a provincial election looming, some are concerned about what might happen should the Parti Québécois emerge as the new government. Turnbull says the separatist PQ is currently leading in the polls, but nothing is a given.
3: Half of Quebecers are saying they don't know how they're going to vote yet, which is not a surprise. But given the time we're in right now, that strikes me as a pretty high number in the sense that you're not necessarily going to see an election that's run entirely on the Canada-US situation. Or, you know, as much as the Parti Québécois looks like their fortunes are quite good, support for sovereignty and separation in Quebec right now is very low.
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1: For St. John's Metro, the rest of the Avalon, drizzle and fog tonight, light winds, a low near 12, cloudy with fog tomorrow, light winds and a high of 15, cloudy on Sunday. For Clarenville, central Newfoundland, rain, drizzle and fog tonight, light easterly winds, a low near 12, drizzle and fog tomorrow with light winds and a high near 17, cloudy on Sunday. For the south coast, showers tonight, light winds, a low near 13, showers again tomorrow with light winds and a high of 17, cloudy on Sunday. And for the west coast, southwest coast and northern peninsula, showers tonight, light winds, a low near 14, cloudy tomorrow with light winds and a high of 20 degrees. 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
0: 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Here's Tim.
7: Hello, everybody. Great to be with you on this Friday, July 31st, last day of July. Boy, this month has flown by, but you know what? We still have August and all of the great weather that usually brings to the province and all of the fun that we are still can have. Of course, the big regatta coming up later in the week. And I just saw this before I get into the news of the day and what we're talking about on the show. The Royal St. John's Regatta Committee, in partnership with the Government of Newfoundland, is announcing a Regatta Eve concert, 5:30 to 9 at the Bandstand. It's featuring Carolina East from 5:30 to 6:30 and the Navigators. Boy, I wish they had that in the days when I was there and going to the regatta. These are awesome events. Of course, the Navigators are awesome. We had one of the Navigators on last week. So if you're interested in that, that's Regatta Eve. But that's next week. What are we going to talk about today? A whole bunch of things. But let me pick up on something Linda mentioned in the news. You heard the suggestion, both in the clip from Lori Turner and the reporting about Craig Party and Churchill Deal, that something is in the offing. Well, if there is going to be something, you have to think it's got to be in the next 2 weeks or so, because the Premier of Quebec does need to call an election. If they do have a deal of some variety, whatever it is, they're going to want it to set in a little bit before they go to the polls in Quebec. And certainly the Premier of Newfoundland is going to want some time for it to set in here. So if there's one, I'm guessing we're going to hear about it in the next 2 weeks before they go to the polls in the province of Quebec. But we're watching that. I think Lori Turnbull is bang on. There have been so many signs that this is happening. We talked to Premier Wakeham on the show last Friday about it. And he, as he has kept his cards close to his chest, but we'll keep watching that. Maybe there's something next week. Who knows? Today we have quite the show for you, a whole cross section of different things. Speaking of Newfoundland and Labrador politics, our first guest is going to be the leader of the NDP, Jim Dinh. And Jim joins us to talk about his letter that he sent to the Prime Minister. You know that he's expressed concerns about what is happening in Alberta, allowing dual service options for some Alberta citizens when it comes to health care. He's also pressing the federal Liberals and the provincial PCs at home to keep national pharmacare. So you'll hear Jim, my conversation with Jim about all of that. Now, I know, sometimes in Newfoundland and Labrador, we're not the biggest fans of the Globe and Mail. But I don't know if you picked up, or when I say, I keep saying pick up, there's not Globe papers to pick up in Newfoundland, at least during the week that often, unless they're flown in. But if you went to the Globe and Mail website today, or you get their news feed, you will note they have a big feature piece on our tech sector called Out of the Fog. And it's a deep dive, exceptionally well done, about why our technology sector in Newfoundland and Labrador is one people need to pay attention to. It. A lot of the story is grounded around Verafin and the wonderful success that they have had, but it's a deeper look at why Newfoundland and Labrador is a place for tech innovation. And look, again, as I know, we have some difficult times with the Globe, but when you are featured in a reputable, and I will call it reputable, national paper like the Globe and Mail or media site, whatever the hell we call it these days, that's an important thing. We're going to talk to Alexander Pozadsky. She was one of the authors of the piece. You'll want to hear that conversation. I spoke to her earlier. After that, we're going to talk to an independent Canadian senator who's got an interesting idea about the reserves. She wants to develop something called the Canadian Pact and look at how businesses and government, including provincial governments, can work together and unions to develop a seamless way for people who want to serve in the Canadian Reserves to do just that. There are some programs there now, but she thinks there's a better way to do it all. That, of course, is important because we are trying to drive up our number of reservists in the Canadian military. That was a commitment of the Carney government. And, you know, I've been on about this 60th, 50th, I'm making it 10 years older than it is, 50th anniversary of the Montreal Olympics. The last weekend of celebrations is this weekend. I was so lucky earlier today, I got to talk to one of the main players behind bringing the games to Montreal. And what a chat we had. Walter Sieber is the gentleman's name. He went on to be a key player in the Canadian Olympic movement, an international Olympic movement. He's been recognized around the world. We had a chat this morning about how Montreal came to be and some of the things you mightn't have known. For example, I didn't know this. Did you know there was a boycott at the Montreal Olympics? Some African nations decided not to compete after they had arrived in Montreal because they were protesting the fact that New Zealand, a Commonwealth nation, had gone and played rugby against South Africa. This was, of course, during the time of apartheid, and that got them feeling like the right course of action was to boycott, and Sieber had to deal with all of that. So that's coming up. And we have Galen Gulliver from the St. John's talking about the Busker Fest, which is happening this weekend. And before we go to Jim Dinn, one big push. It's Block the Bus time. VOCM's Block the Bus in support of the Single Parent Association in Newfoundland has returned. The need is growing. You need to help us collect school supplies and donations. Donation bins are located at the village. Live event to wrap things up on August 7th. Fill those buses. We need to help out. All right, without further ado, here's my conversation with Jim Dinn, leader of the NDP.
8: Jim Dinn, of course, is the leader of the NDP party of Newfoundland and Labrador, and Jim has written the Prime Minister expressing concerns about our national health care funding. Jim, this was supposed to be a topic at the federal-provincial meeting last week and the Premier's meeting last week, but since that meeting, something's happened in Alberta that's inspired you to write this letter. Tell us about that.
9: I think it's the fact of a dual system, a two-tiered, if you want to call them. That's maybe what we're really concerned about. Not a dual track, but more it could turn into a two-tiered system, and which only serves to hurt the public system even further. And that's basically we firmly believe publicly funded public care system. We know it's under stress, and it's probably one of the main reasons we put forward in our own platform of our own NL Cares plan to try to address the issues that are probably creating stressors and on our system.
8: But it was Alberta's Bill 11 that really got your dander, I gather. And this is the decision by Alberta to pass Bill 11, which allows this dual practice where patients can potentially, for certain tests, pay to get them. And Alberta is allowing this. I know other jurisdictions have a version of this. What would you like to see the federal government do here, Jim? Act legislatively or invest more money or both?
9: Look, there's a reason why, I guess, Tommy Douglas fought to have a universal health care. The system prior to that, it probably left many people unable to afford health care, or it could financially impact them in a significant way. So what would I like to see? I mean, you can once you allow this in, I guess the thin edge to wedge, it becomes much easier to expand it and ultimately undermine totally our public health care system. So maybe I think you could go legislatively, but it comes down to how do we go about improving the system? What is keeping here? And I'll speak from Newfoundland's point of view. Mm-hmm. What is it that are keeping people from professionals from working in the system? We know certainly with health professionals, the lack of flexibility, the work-life balance, the pay is another one. And it seems like we've got all these recruitment efforts, but they I don't know if they ever seem really coordinated. So it comes down to addressing the issues. It does require money. Well, the private system, that's exactly what they're doing. They're I guess in many ways commodifying it and charging to the highest bidder, and those who can afford to pay or have a good insurance plan will do so. But that still doesn't necessarily improve the system for the rest of us. And if it continues to languish, then it's not serving anyone except those who can afford that health care. So there are wait times. How do we address that within the system? I know here in this province, Willis built the urgent care center down in Stavanger. That was supposed to relieve the wait time. It hasn't. And part of it has to do with the human resources, the staffing piece that they still have not addressed. And do the private clinics work? I've been to one certainly when it comes to an eye exam, and you got a choice. I mean, you can see the upscaling, upcharging already. You can have the MCP version, or you can have this level or this the diagnostic experience, but you have to pay more for it. So it's about, in many ways, it's about separating the patient from his or her money.
8: What you also wrote to the Prime Minister about in your letter was the continued support of National PharmaCare and continued investment. Now, Prime Minister Carney has said that they are keeping PharmaCare. What more assurances are you looking for? What are you looking for from the federal Liberals there, Jim?
9: I would like to see, certainly, like the provinces, we have the ability to sign on to it in Newfoundland and Labrador, that's something I really put on the doors at the feet of both the Liberals and the PCs, that they should have been pushing more on this. We should have been involved in a province where we have the highest rates of diabetes. And think about this: if you want to relieve pressure on the system, then you want to make sure that people don't need to go.

0: people don't need to go to it. Now, like the whole purpose of an emergency room is if there's an emergency, but I'm sure you know, and I know, that there are plenty of people in the emergency room, A, because some are homeless, some people are sick because they don't have a good diet, and others because they do not have primary health care. And so they've got no choice but to go there. So there are many things that we can do to address the issue without turning it over to the private system. But, you know, I've been in this position now since 2019, and the same issues we've been hounding on are still there. We have we have travel nurses that we're paying huge amounts of money to, and it still hasn't necessarily improved the system, except it's made some companies very wealthy and well off, and we still haven't addressed the fundamental the issues that are driving professionals from the public health care system or keeping them from signing on in the first place.
1: Well, I know you will keep an eye on it and make sure people are aware of the things that we need to continue to do. Jim Dinh, NDP leader, appreciate your time. You have a good weekend.
0: You too. Take care. Have a good day.
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1: Well, when I woke up this morning, I was delighted to open the Globe and Mail, and that isn't always true of people from Newfoundland and Labrador. For whatever reason, sometimes we have an unhappy view about the Globe, but there it was, right in the center. St. John's has become an unlikely tech hub, and Newfoundland's success story holds lessons for the rest of Canada. As I said before the interview began to my next guest, she may become an honorary Newfoundlander, and that is Alexandra Pozadsky. She is a financial and cybercrime reporter for the Globe and Mail. Alexandra, you might even become the lieutenant governor, because this story tells a story that many in Newfoundland are aware of, but the rest of the country may not be. And that is, there's a big push in our province to be a tech hub. We don't have Silicon Valley's weather, but we certainly have a lot of innovation, and now money's coming there. Alexandra, how did you get on to this story, first of all?
8: Yeah, so I first got onto the story because of Verafin, which, of course, is a financial crime technology company. And they had reached out to me after I took on the beat.

0: just introduced themselves and told me that they were headquartered and had been founded in St. John's. And I learned that they employ over 900 people in St. John's. And I thought, wow, that must be, you must be one of the biggest employers in St. John's. And in fact, they are. And I found it really interesting because here's this company using this cutting edge AI technology to help banks and financial institutions fight financial crime. And they were founded in a province that is quite far from any sort of global financial center. And I thought, well, there must be an interesting story of how this company was started. And in fact, I learned there is.
1: Yeah, these in the case of Verafin, three Memorial University engineering students who were looking at some technology for ocean work, I believe, and then were convinced to go elsewhere. And you also came across Adam Keating. And Adam Keating is with Colab AI, Inc. He had an interesting story to tell you about his business and some of the early encouragement he had to go elsewhere because money wouldn't come to Newfoundland and Labrador. Tell us that story.
0: Yeah, so I had the pleasure of meeting with Adam, and he told me the story about how when he and Jeremy Andrews were founding Colab, they were one of the early investors he met with actually told him, you know, I'll invest your engineering software company, but only if you relocate to Silicon Valley. And the guy told him, you actually can't build a $1 billion tech company in St. John's. And at that point, he knew that Verafin was already a $1 billion company, but he had kind of done maybe some calculations in his head. It wasn't like it had been publicly disclosed. And so he said, well, actually, there is a $1 billion tech company here. I just can't tell you who it is. And then a few weeks later, Verafin announces this $515 million financing deal that values it nearly at $1 billion. And this was essentially kind of the proof case for a lot of entrepreneurs in the province to show, like, you can build a $1 billion tech company anywhere as long as you have, you know, the right talent, the right people, the right mindset. And I think this was kind of the ground zero, is what I was told by folks there, for this thriving tech hub.
1: What I thought you did really well in the story, again, as a Newfoundlander who's lived through a lot of this, you talked about how some of our past struggles with resource industries has created among Newfoundlanders a sense of innovation and survival. You talked about the cod moratorium and what happened with Chevron and Hibernia and all of those big resource extraction projects that had ups and had downs. Link all of this, as you did in the story, to how it connects to what's happening with technology and tech startups in the province.
0: Yeah, so the thing about resource-centric economies is that they can be very cyclical, right? And so after the cod moratorium, you actually saw a lot of people leaving the province, feeling like they had to leave the province in order to get jobs. And in particular, because of this offshore oil industry, there was this sort of talent pipeline right to Alberta, into the oil sands. And so for years, you saw people leaving, some of them going to Alberta, some of them going to Ontario for, you know, tech jobs during the sort of dot-com boom. And then a lot of these people ended up coming back, you know, because they loved the lifestyle, they had family, they wanted to raise kids, that sort of thing. And, you know, what Newfoundland quickly realized was that, you know, tech is something that can be a bit less cyclical. And I think this is why this story is so pertinent for the rest of Canada, because we are a country of resources. We have lots of resources, but that doesn't necessarily mean that we should be reliant on them because of this sort of cyclical nature. And so that's kind of one of the things that really captured my attention about this story is, what are the ingredients that sort of contributed to the success that the rest of Canada should be watching?
1: So talk about some of those other ingredients, because Newfoundland and Labrador only has one university, Memorial University. We have a small population. What were other factors in there? Because for tech to work, you need innovation. It can't, AI got created. So what were some of the other factors there, Alexandra?
0: So early stage financing has turned out to be really, really critical. So there are local investors, Killick Capital and Polaris Capital are two of the key ones. And they have played a really important role, because in order to attract some of this sort of big global venture capital money, you know, Coastal Ventures, Y Combinator, Insight Partners, that these Newfoundland companies are now attracting, you need to already have something that you can demonstrate that you're doing something world class, whether it's you're growing really fast or you have some really prominent customers. And so without that early stage financing, you might not even get to that point or have that opportunity. So that was a really big piece of it. I think also a lot of, because Newfoundland and Labrador is a small place, the entrepreneurs are very aware of the fact that they're going to have to sell to international markets to succeed. And they know that right from the get-go. And so that can help them scale a lot faster. And what I've also heard repeatedly during my reporting for this piece is that there is this culture of giving back in the province that is kind of unparalleled, perhaps not replicable in the rest of the country, because these successful founders who go on to build great things and make money, like, you know, Verafin, and even at this point, some of the younger guys, Colab, like they give back. They really have this sort of, we're all in this together and we want to see Newfoundland succeed mentality. And so when there are mentorship events for younger entrepreneurs and business incubators, like they're all sitting on boards, they're already doing angel investing as soon as they've acquired some wealth and they're investing in the province.
1: Got about a minute and 15 here. Affordability plays in this story. We talk about affordability in the political context all the time, but it's a lot cheaper to live in Newfoundland and Labrador than it is elsewhere. And for a lot of these young innovators, that matters. Tell us about that.
0: It does. So the sort of average house price in St. John's is below the national average. And, you know, as someone who lives in Toronto, I can tell you how difficult it is to break into the housing market here, especially if you want something other than a shoebox condo. So that is a big factor. And despite the fact that, you know, you have maybe cheaper housing prices and other things are more affordable, a lot of these tech jobs, they are paying market rates for talent, right? Because now that we have this rise of remote work, you can hire talent from anywhere. And so you're making a good salary, you're able to afford much more home. And one of the things Adam Keating told me about was when he lived in Torbay, which was very close to his company's offices, he could drive into work pretty easily. He could sit in his backyard, have his feet in the ocean and watch whales and icebergs floating by. And so there's this sort of lifestyle aspect too. You've got world-class hiking. Everything is 10 minutes away. You know, parking is not the headache that it is in places like Toronto and perhaps Ottawa. Okay. So interesting stuff.
1: Well, you should know you're going to be an honorary resident now. So, Alexandra, great to have you. If you haven't read Alexandra and Sean Silikoff's story, Out of the Fog, I suggest you check it out. It is transferable, as Alexandra has said, across Canada. Thanks for your time today.
0: Thank you.
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1: Right now, we're going to talk about an idea being brought forward by a Canadian senator for a strong reserve force. As you know, Canada has a plan to expand the reserve force of the Canadian Armed Forces to 30,000 paid members. Getting there will be a challenge and will require modernization of the Canadian Armed Forces' relationship with employers to make it easier for Canadians to join the reserves. Independent Senator Danielle Henkel argues in a new op-ed that Canada should establish a Canadian pact with reservist employers developed with the provinces, territories, employer organizations, unions, and the armed forces. The pact would create an easy way for reservist employers to do things like plan for employee absences for training periods or quickly granting leave in an emergency. Delighted to be joined now by Senator Henkel. Senator, great to have you. Mm-hmm. What was your interest in telling this story and bringing forward this idea?
14: Well, first and foremost, Tim, thank you for having me. I really do appreciate. As you maybe know, it has two reasons. The first is a personal one. When I call personal, is because I am an honorary lieutenant-colonel of the Regiment de Maisonneuve. So I have the privilege of seeing the people behind the uniform and certainly the civilian realities that make service possible. So that's one of the reasons. The second is Canada is rebuilding its defense capacity. While we demands at home, our demands are also becoming more and more frequent with, you know, the fires, with pandemic. We know what happened and who we called to the rescue, which is the reservists. Many people don't know that. They don't even know what they do and who they are. And the Premier's reserve remains almost 5,000 below its authorized target of the 30,000 average that you just mentioned. So we should address the practical conditions of service at the same time as we invest in equipment and recruitment.
1: Let's talk about employers and their appetite for this. And I'll give you an example. I had friends who served in Afghanistan. They were reservists from the Cameron Highlanders here in Ottawa. And in the case of at least one of them, they had a very cooperative employer who allowed, without any career penalty, the individual, my friend, to go and serve in Afghanistan. He served. He came back. He went back into his work stream. That was one company. I know others maybe necessarily during that period weren't as open to all of this. What do you think the appetite would be among employers for a plan like this?
14: Well, we have a tendency, Tim, of trying to always find or blaming someone somewhere.
1: True.
14: So, you know, the reason is that employers should not be blamed Many already make significant accommodations, sometimes with no return at all. It's just because it is the right thing to do. It's to contribute to our country and to its safety. But the problem is that Canada often treats their support as an informal favor rather than as a contribution to the national readiness. So this is why we need to really, the government needs to think differently. We see what is happening around the world. We know that we need a stronger defense in every way possible, on the technology side, on the equipment side, on the readiness to deploy. It's not just about security of the country, but it is also of its readiness to be ready to support the civilian when we have catastrophes. And we know what is happening right now with the fires and so on. So who do we call? People think it's the army. Yes, of course, reservists is under the army. We always talk about the Canadian Force Armies. But reservists are civilian soldiers. Many people don't know everything they have to do, the sacrifices they make and their families to actually serve and be ready for these kind of catastrophes, for example. So I think that when we talk about employers, we should not leave the burden on negotiation between the employee and the employers. This is wrong. We need to, I call it a pact or a strategy or a program that will facilitate, inform, and give access with a quick, like when I speak about readiness, we need to be more ready. And we cannot put the burden on the employee nor the employer. So we need something, a pact, I call it like that, that will allow the employees, the employers, to actually contribute because they do want to. They just don't know how. And the employee to have the facility not to choose between his civilian service and serving its country.
1: That seems logical, and hopefully, Senator, people will understand that approach and embrace it. You talk about a role for provinces and territories. What do you, is that a multifaceted role that involves making sure whatever labor laws exist in a particular jurisdiction create flexibility for service? Is it incentivizing as well in regions, encouraging it? What roles for provinces and territories, Senator?
14: Well, you know, the federal government cannot just take decision on its own. We need to co-develop with provinces and territories, employer organizations, unions, and the armed force. This is not a one-size-fits-all federal decree. This is something that needs to be discussed and understood. And we are talking here about the safety of the country and its people. So, I mean, we cannot just play the role of making a decision without all the parties getting together and thinking, because every province is at its own needs and its own rules. So that's why I'm talking about a national pact, something that will be easy. You see, the fact that the burden, and you said it yourself, people don't know how heavy the program that exists, because there is already compensation for employers of reservist program, but it's a useful foundation, but it's not enough because the program excludes many shorter but frequent absences, requires a burdensome application process. It's heavy for the employee, heavy for the companies, the enterprises. And when you have a small business or medium size business, well, it's even worse, because when you have 10 employees, losing one highly skilled employee for several weeks can delay so many things, contracts, projects, and, you know, it's costly. So I think we need to rethink this, and we need to do it fast. This is not something that we can just think about it. This is a priority. We do not have enough understanding, and the public either, but the importance of reservists. It works happen outside the public view most of the time. You know, they work evenings, they work weekends because they have to train. They do take specialized courses, Tim. They exercise and readiness, you know, the weekends that they have to rest with their family, they take that time to invest in order to be ready to serve. So what the public sees most of the time about reservists is when the crisis occurs.
1: Yes.
14: So they are teachers. They are engineers. They are entrepreneurs. They are public servants. They are students and parents, mm-hmm. all of them. So we need to understand better who these soldiers, civilian soldiers, I would call them, are, what they do, and how much we need them. We can have all.
1: Well said, Senator. I'm sorry to cut you off. We have to go to commercial. Delighted to have you. Delighted to hear about this idea. Thank you for joining us today.
14: Thank you, Tim.
1: Take care. That is Senator Henkel.
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1: We're focusing again on the 50th anniversary of the Montreal Olympics. And, of course, they're being celebrated in Montreal this weekend. There arguably would be no Montreal Olympics without Walter Sieber. Who is Walter? Well, he is known throughout the world as a proficient organizer of major sports events. He led the charge in nearly all aspects of the Montreal 1976 Olympic Games, and his efforts were later lauded by the International Olympic Committee. Walter Sieber has been involved in all Canadian Olympic bids since 1980, including as Vice President of Sports for Toronto 1996 and Quebec 2002 bids. And since 2004, he sat on the IOC body that analyzes all Olympic bids and makes recommendations to the IOC board. It is clear, Walter, you know the Olympics, but in 1976 in Montreal, did you know what it would mean to Canada?
20: Well, not really. I mean, even for me, well, first of all, it was a great surprise that we have received the games in 1970 in Amsterdam. And I have to say very frankly, this was because of our mayor, Jean Drapeau. Otherwise, mm-hmm. we would not have them.
1: And Mr. Drapeau, of course, pursued the games with vigor. You were the director general of sports for 1976. So how much work did you have to do to get Montreal stood up and ready for the games, Walter?
20: Well, this was a very, very big job because, you know, we had to recruit over 1,000 officials. I had about 3,000 volunteers in my general direction, and we had to prepare the 21 sports in very, very detail. So everything should have worked out perfectly well. And in fact, this really happened. I think after the games, I have received 21 letters from the International Federation's presidents, and all of them were highly impressed of the organization of the Montreal Games. And in fact, we became the reference after the game till at least the 1992 games in Barcelona.
1: One of the great stories I heard you tell when I had the great pleasure of hearing you speak in Montreal in May was about how you also had to manage a boycott that happened during the games. As a rugby person, I understood the origins of it because the fabled New Zealand All Blacks had traveled to South Africa to play. It was during the time of apartheid. Many of the African nations were not pleased by this, and they registered their protest when they got to Montreal. Just quickly tell that story, Walter.
20: Well, you know, this happened 4 days before the opening of the games. We had 114 National Olympic Committees registering over 6,000 athletes. And then suddenly, from one day to the other, 21 African countries did decide to boycott. And this meant that 638 athletes had to leave Montreal, where they were already training. And this was really very tough because even the day before the first day of competition, we didn't know exactly if the 21 would really leave all at the same time or would some of them still stay. And finally, they had to decide at midnight every day if they wanted to leave the next day or not, because, of course, we had to organize the transport and all that stuff. And at midnight for the first 2 or 3 days, I had meetings with all the international federations to redo the start list. We had to cancel 21 sessions, and we had to reimburse approximately 100,000 tickets.
1: Incredible when you think about it in today's context, and many people forget the significance of apartheid and how it also played in sport in the day. Walter, 50 years later, this weekend, that would have been the closing ceremonies. We've talked to Greg Joy, we've talked to Tricia Smith, we've talked to many of the athletes and their memories. Yeah. For you, did you ever sense that Montreal would impact just all of Canadian sport in the way it has? Because I would argue it put us on a world stage and showed that Canada could host the world, and we've hosted two more Olympics, we've hosted a World Cup. Could you have ever dreamed then what Montreal did for the Canadian sporting landscape?
20: No, really not. Because, I mean, you know, at the time we had the games across Canada, I mean, we knew more or less three sports, ice hockey, baseball, and what was another
1: soccer.
20: Team sport? Soccer, yeah. And you know, our federations were not professional at all. And as one of the Secretary General of the Federation said, he said, We made progress in within 2 weeks what we do normally in 10 years. And that is exactly what happened. I mean, from that moment on, the federations became much more professional. Many more people were interested in sports. And it just went up. And without the games in Montreal, I don't believe we would even have the Winter Games as close as Calgary after Montreal. And it was really, really something which was extremely positive for the sports in Canada. And not only for the elite sports, but also for the young people in schools, you know, physical education was much more important. And that was really a great success.
1: Got about 30 seconds here. What are you most looking forward to this weekend as you celebrate the 50th anniversary?
20: Well, I look just forward that what happened in Montreal, you know, on one side we had the construction, which caused us quite a lot of problems. And of course, it was very expensive. But at the same time, more and more people realize now that the organizing committee as such did a great job and had finally at the end a surplus of $232 million,
1: wow,
20: which went back to the government to try to reduce a little bit the cost of the construction.
1: Well, that's a tremendous achievement. Walter Sieber, thank you for all you did to bring the games. Thank you for joining us today.
20: It was a pleasure. Thank you very much.
0: It's that time of year for Busker Fest, and the downtown St. John's Busker Festival brings live street performers to the heart of the city. It starts today, Friday, July 31st, and goes until August the 2nd. The downtown streets are going to be alive. And to tell us all about that, delighted to have Gaylin Gulliver from the city of St. John's with us. Gaylin is the marketing, special events, and public relations manager from downtown St. John's. Gaylin, tell us about this year's festival. We won't worry about the weather. Just tell us about the performers.
21: Well, first of all, I'd like to say it's the 20th year for the event.
0: Wow.
21: So that's pretty amazing. We've been doing this now for 20 years. So that's pretty exciting. Our stop, our festival actually is one that's a great highlight to a lot of the performers that we've brought in over the years because they love our audiences. We know who we are. We're generous people. We're fun-loving people. And we make a great Buskers Festival when we all get together. And the performers this year are no different. They're absolutely looking forward to coming here. We started this festival 20 years ago with a great friend of ours, and he's returning with us. And that's the guy everybody knows, Benny Malone from Wonderful Circus.
0: Mm-hmm.
21: So we thought it would be a great thing to bring Benny back and perform all weekend long. He's got a mini circus going on. And anyway, so he'll be performing. Everybody knows about him. His reputation precedes himself. Absolutely super shows. We have another wonderful performer, Paul Mescal, and his Truly Odd Show, which is one laugh after the other. It's absolutely ridiculous, yet death-defying at the same time. You know, we have circus artist Kaylin Davidson, who's skills are everything from night juggling, you know, to comedy, to hand balancing. And then we have a lovely lady by the name of Kate Ryan doing hula hoops, comedy, face balancing. And I'm told her act is like a cross between Cirque du Soleil and Just for Laughs. So I'm really looking forward to hearing that. Plus, we've got our regular face painting with Pixie Mama, Carolyn Staple, and we have Kelly Denine and her amazing NL party animals and their wicked balloon creations that she makes. And besides, there's a whole bunch of other stuff going on downtown Pedestrian Mall this weekend. So it is the place to be.
0: You couldn't do a better promo if you were working for VOCM. That was fantastic, Lynn. Now, it is all along the Pedestrian Mall, and we guess we'll talk about the weather for a moment. It is weather-dependent. Are those two things right?
21: Yes, that is correct. I mean, Our Busker Festival, of course, for the last 20 years has focused on, you know, death-defying feats and circus skills and stuff like that, and things that people are doing, walking on, you know, 10 and 15 foot stilts and, you know, hula, like, you know, spinning inside of German wheels and all these things. They're dangerous, and they're really dangerous if it's wet. So the performers can't really perform. So if we get rain, unfortunately, it's not. It's an outdoor-only event. We've tried it inside before. It just does not translate because of the nature of the festival. And so we'll have to wait and see. I hold a bit of hope, actually. I'm not one to really subscribe to forecasts because we all know where we live. And we're having a bit of a weird summer in this area. And, like, some days, like the whole day long, we've had, like, 15, 20, 30% chance of rain. And they've turned into some of the most beautiful days of the summer. So, you know, what we'll do is go day by day and, like, segment by segment. So, you know, hopefully, you know, if it starts tomorrow and tomorrow is great, and we end up with rain tomorrow afternoon, for example, or tomorrow evening, then we'll try to get the day off, or vice versa. If we get a wet morning and a nice afternoon, then we'll try to get the afternoon off. Fingers crossed, please, God, we don't have to worry about any of it. But we're going to try to do the absolute best that we can.
0: Well, and that's the only Newfoundland and Labrador way to do it. You deal with the weather that you're dealt or the cards that you're dealt. You make it work, and no doubt this will work very well regardless of what Mother Nature gives us. 20 years, that's fantastic. Everybody, if you get a chance, you're in the city, go down to the pedestrian mall and check it out. Gaylin, thanks for your time today.
21: Oh, thank you so much. And I just want to say, remember that this is free admission, so it's great family fun for the whole family. But if you enjoy the shows, drop a little something in the busker's hat, because that's how they make their living. And, you know, what else can you do for $5 or $10 dropping in a hat with your whole family for an afternoon? So anyway, come see us and we'll see what happens.
0: Couldn't have said it better myself. That's Gaylin Gulliver, a marketing special events and public relations manager, downtown St. John's. That's also our show for today and for the week. Thank you for listening. Thank you to Claudette. Thank you to Dave Williams. We won't be back until Tuesday because Monday is a statutory holiday in some parts of our company. So we won't be back until Tuesday. Enjoy your weekend. Talk again on Tuesday.
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4: 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Impaired driving impacts more than just you. 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
22: 5 o'clock, we have cloudy skies in Metro. Going to be kind of a chilly weekend on the island, not so in Labrador. We'll have your full provincial five-day weather forecast coming at you just right around the corner. In our news, we'll be telling you about the RNC needs some help in locating the operator of a motorcycle. Tried to catch him, but he took to the trails and still looking for him, asking for help. The MOU have some comments on that by the finance minister at a news conference this morning. We have news on people in Conception Bay North ravaged by those wildfires last year. In sports, Blue Jays back in action. Dylan Cease on the mound, worth watching the game, no matter if they have the worst record in baseball or they're the best record in baseball. You got to watch Dylan Cease. Good afternoon. I'm Brian Medore, the VOCM. Day in review. First in our news, RNC need the public's help in locating a motorcycle operator that fled from them in Portugal Cove, St. Phillips over the supper hour Thursday. VOCM's Linda Swain reports.
23: Police were alerted after a motorcycle near Healy's Pond raised the suspicion of local residents. Officers noticed a man driving a motorcycle on Thorburn Road near Bennett's Road without a helmet. The motorcycle sped away, heading east toward the Outer Ring Road, and turned onto Allendale Road. Police did not engage in a pursuit. A few minutes later, officers noticed the same bike on the westbound ramp from Allendale Road to the Outer Ring Road. As they were trying to stop the machine, the driver hopped off and ran onto a trail. A police dog followed the scent, but but the driver was not found. The abandoned motorcycle, a red Yamaha with license plate number MDS882, was seized. Officers are now seeking any witnesses or possible video footage of the incident. The driver was wearing a black shirt, light-colored pants, and beige boots. Anyone with information is asked to contact the RNC. Linda Swain, VOCM, Local News Now.
22: The province says more help is on the way for insured and uninsured residents of the Conception Bay North Shore who lost their homes in last year's wildfires. Provincial government has been subsidizing housing for dozens of displaced residents. The chair of the Cabinet Committee on Conception Bay North Response and Recovery, Craig Pardy, says they're finalizing the new measures now. More information is expected in the coming weeks.
5: So within the three-week period, we will have the plan then that would be options for the people that were uninsured. And keep in mind, people automatically default thinking that they were uninsured because they didn't pay their insurance. But there are lots of cases in homeowners in rural Newfoundland where the insurance wouldn't take them on to start.
22: Pardy says in many cases, homeowners were denied coverage.
5: Well, the ones was the foundation, their heating system burning wood. If they never had the foundation as what the insurance standards would be, they wouldn't look at them. And several of them have tried many insurers and to no avail.
22: Well, there are plenty of hints and speculation that a deal could soon be reached on a new MOU with Hydro-Québec on the Upper Churchill. While Premier Tony Wakeham has been holding the cards pretty close to his chest, Quebec Premier Christine Fréchette has repeatedly suggested that a deal could be reached by the end of the month. Dalhousie political scientist Laurie Turnbull says the former MOU was a game-changing deal, and with Quebecers heading to the polls this fall, there's real sense that all sides want to make sure that nobody gets ripped off. With the provincial election looming, some are concerned about what might happen should the Parti Québécois emerge as the new government. Turnbull says the separatist PQ is currently leading in the polls, but nothing is a given.
6: Half of Quebecers are saying they don't know how they're going to vote yet, which is not a surprise, but given the time we're in right now, that strikes me as a pretty high number in the sense that you're not necessarily going to see an election that's run entirely on the Canada-US situation or, you know, as much as the Parti Québécois looks like their fortunes are quite good, support for sovereignty and separation in Quebec right now is very low.
22: With local calls for relief on home heating costs, a new national survey shows that up to one-third of respondents say the cost of electricity is among the biggest impacts on household finances. Not surprisingly, the high cost of food and gasoline topped the financial pressures faced by respondents, but electricity was named as the top concern of 29% of those asked. Margaret Chapman of Narrative Research says the overwhelming majority of respondents are feeling the pinch.
7: A large group, most people, are really feeling that their expenses are growing. Their discretionary spending, the amount of money they have for fun stuff, is shrinking as costs go up and their income is not matching.
22: Provincial Finance Minister Craig Pardy has hinted that affordability measures may be forthcoming this fall. In other news this afternoon, major oil companies reporting massive profits while fighting between Iran and the United States impeded petroleum shipments. The prices for Brent crude soared above $100 a barrel for much of the spring. Constrained supplies meant that consumers around the world paid more for fuel. But higher prices resulted in elevated profits for some of the biggest publicly traded oil companies, American oil and gas giants ExxonMobil and Chevron. Both more than doubled their profits in the second quarter. They're positioned to benefit because they own refineries and extract oil and gas. And still on the economic front, Stats Canada says real gross domestic product rose 0.3% in May as the economy seemed on track for a solid rebound in the second quarter. The May GDP figures top Stats Can's own initial estimates for 0.1% growth in the month. The mining, quarrying, oil and gas extraction sector led growth for a second straight month as some of the industry's usual spring maintenance work was either completed or deferred. Former Minister of Child, Youth and Family Services is welcoming the concept of introducing age-appropriate drug education in the province's primary schools. Opposition MHA for Beer and Grand Bank Paul Pike told VOCM Open Line with Brian Callahan, the issue of drugs in the community is raised regularly at meetings of the Beer and Peninsula Joint Councils. The recommendation to introduce mandatory drug education in the early grades was made by the province's Child Death Review Committee. Pike says it is something the opposition endorses.
8: To implement mandatory age-appropriate substance abuse education, you know, that's very important in our school system. Right now, for example, I liken it, Brian, to the Kids in the Know program that's currently available in primary school, which deal with appropriate child and adult interaction and so on. And it's, you know, the level of the content of those particular programs is determined by the grade level. So I like that.
22: The majority of those who responded to yesterday's question of the day agree with the concept as well. Provincial government says it is committed to ensuring access to diagnostic imaging services for all residents based on their health care needs, not on their ability to pay. The province was responding to Alberta's recent decision to allow its residents to access certain diagnostic testing by paying for the privilege starting today. The move has drawn the ire of public sector unions who want the creation, and they warn of a two-tiered system and the fear of pulling much-needed public health care professionals out of the public system and into private health care. NAEP called on government to take a firm stand on Alberta's move. The Department of Health says diagnostic imaging services are provided in approved facilities and are covered by MCP. In the meantime, the province has been working with Newfoundland Labrador Health Services on ensuring timely access to diagnostic tests. Two new MRI scanners have been added to the system at the United Health Center on Stavanger Drive. That brings the total number of MRI scanners in the province to 8. There is more information on that story at vocm.com. Plans are in the works to have the Old Muse Center in St. John's torn down. Ward 3 Councillor Greg Noseworthy posted the news this morning. He says the condition of the old recreation facility is such that council had decided to demolish the building.
9: It's got to come down. We're at that point where it's quite expensive to maintain what is an empty building. And in the best interests of the community, in the best interests of taxpayers, we've made the decision to demolish the old Muse.
22: He says the city will retain ownership of the property, and they do have plans for future development.
9: We haven't made any final decisions just yet, but whatever we do decide to do with it, we're going to make sure that, again, it's in the best interest of the community. There's obviously a number of services that the city provides broadly to the St. John's and Greater St. John's area. So we want to make sure that we are getting this right, and that means having that infrastructure under the umbrella of the city of St. John's.
22: A contract to demolish the structure is expected in the fall. El Nino, weather phenomenon based in the Pacific, could result in a quieter than usual 2026 hurricane season in the Atlantic. The National Hurricane Center in the United States says no tropical cyclone activity is expected in the Atlantic Basin during the next 7 days. Hurricane season began June 1st, typically starts to ramp up in August and September, usually peaking around September 10th. So far this year, there have only been two named storms in the Atlantic, both of which were relatively weak and fizzled out. There are three named storms in the Atlantic over the same period last year. 2025, also a relatively quiet year in terms of tropical storm activity. A total of 13 storms last season, including 5 hurricanes, 4 of which were major storms. Environment Canada meteorologist Ian Hubbard says the El Nino effect means there could be fewer named storms this hurricane season.
10: What El Nino does is it actually helps reduce the number of storms that form in the Atlantic Basin, as it causes too much wind, and it really acts to inhibit those storms starting to form. It kind of shears the top of them right off, so it doesn't allow as many to form. And that's actually one of the factors that's gone into the outlook for the season, which is looking like it's going to be a below normal season overall.
22: RCMP recently seized a vehicle from a novice driver who was traveling at twice the posted speed limit. Police pulled the vehicle over around 9 o'clock in the morning yesterday on Salmoner Line near Holyrood. It was caught on radar at speeds of up to 102 kilometers an hour in a 50K zone. The 17-year-old driver was ticketed for speeding. The license was suspended and the vehicle impounded. RCMP on the hunt for an ATV reported stolen from Gull Island. Even though a 21-year-old man has been arrested and charged with the theft, the machine has yet to be recovered. Harbor Grace RCMP were contacted Wednesday that the ATV was stolen sometime between Sunday evening and Monday morning. The investigation resulted in evidence identifying Bradley Newman as having possession of the machine. He was arrested and charged with possessing stolen property, four counts of failing to comply with a release order. However, the search for the red 2025 Honda continues. Anybody with information on the location of the machine, license plate number VJU140, asked to contact Harbor Grace RCMP. Search continues for a man wanted by police. RCMP searched in Port Saunders yesterday as part of an ongoing investigation. No arrests were made. That investigation continues. RCMP continuing their search for Tyler Bennett. There is a warrant out for his arrest. Anybody with info on the whereabouts of Tyler Bennett asked to contact the RCMP. RCMP need the public's help in locating a man reported missing from the Clarenville area. They say 43-year-old Jeremy Bugden last seen in the Memorial Drive area of Clarenville on July 2nd. His loved ones have not heard from him over the past few weeks. They are concerned. Bugden has brown eyes and a gray beard. Anybody with information on Jeremy Bugden's whereabouts is asked to contact Clarenville RCMP. Question of the day, have discarded needles become a problem in the areas that you frequent? Just two options there, yes, no. Go to VOCM.com to cast your ballot. It is now 14 minutes after 5 o'clock on this Friday afternoon. Still to come, we'll have the entertainment report. We'll line up the sporting activity for you tonight. Baseball, Jays back in action. There's a CFL game as well. Up next, though, we'll have your full provincial weather forecast. I'm Brian Medore, and this is the VOCM Day in Review.
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22: Just before we get into the nuts and bolts of the weather forecast, I want to tell you about the highway situation, Foxtrap Access, TCH. Remember that one a little while ago? Well, oh boy, if you're westbound, you're going to be in that hang-up for quite some time. It's backed up for miles. People are telling us westbound, that's at the Foxtrap Access, that notorious spot this spring. Just to keep that in mind, you may wish to use the low road, Conception Bay Highway, to get around that, or at least go through the manuals access, Peacekeepers Way. You can do that route as well. Weather forecast now, St. John's Metro, rest of the Avalon. Kind of cloudy tonight, maybe some drizzle here and there, 12 degrees overnight, no wind or anything. Saturday, cloud, fog, still cool though, temperature mid-teens. Showers here and there Saturday night, but things improve on Sunday. Cloud 16 and then sun and 19 on Monday. Clarenville Central, drizzle, fog, showers tonight, light winds, kind of drizzly, showery on Saturday with fog, 17 for a high. Things improve Saturday night and Sunday, still cool though, but sunny and 25 come Monday. South coast showers, light winds, 13 tonight. More showers on Saturday and Saturday night, but then things dry out on Sunday and Monday. Temperature 20 degrees. West coast, southwest coast, northern peninsula, showers, light winds, 14 tonight. Cloud and 20 on Saturday. Cloud 15 for Saturday night, and then don't see the sun until Monday, 25 degrees. Goose Bay, now that's a different story altogether. Beautiful night tonight, but sunny and 27 degrees Saturday, Sunday, and some showers moving in on Monday. Lab West, nice evening tonight, sunny and 24 degrees for Saturday. Sunday, some showers and 20. And for the North Coast, clear skies tonight, sunny and 19 for Saturday, cloud and 19 for Sunday. Right now in Metro, we have cloudy skies, bit of fog in some places, temperature at 14 degrees, almost 18 minutes after 5. I'm Brian Medore. 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
6: Hey, I'm Matt Barron with your Entertainment Minute. The upcoming fifth season of The Morning Show will be its last, Apple TV announced this past week, promising a star-studded final run. The show's stars and executive producers Jennifer Aniston and Reese Witherspoon went into filming knowing this. Aniston revealed, saying, "From the beginning, Apple has supported our vision for The Morning Show, and we feel so lucky to have had the opportunity to tell the stories that reflect what's happening in the world around us with a twist of dark humor." The drama series, loosely based on journalist Brian Stelter's book, Top of the Morning, Inside the Cutthroat World of Morning TV, depicts life behind the scenes at a fictional morning news talk show with plots ripped straight from real-life headlines. The Morning Show debuted in 2019 and turned into a beloved award-winning blockbuster. Season 4 is currently streaming, and Season 5, the final one, will premiere in 2027. I'm Matt Barron, and this has been your Entertainment Minute on your VOCM.
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9: Ryan Madore, let's start with CFL. One game tonight, Montreal and Ottawa going 9 o'clock or so, thereabouts. This is week 9 in the CFL. And Major League Baseball, worth watching this one. The Blue Jays entertaining St. Louis. I think that's just on regular TV. It's not the Rotten Apple game, I don't think. Dylan Cease on the mound. Joy just to watch the Jays game, to see him pitch. Remember that one hitter's last outing. Yankees and the Cubs also playing. That's an afternoon game. This has been the Day in Review.
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0: John Mellencamp, Jack and Diane on your VOCM. Hey, good evening. It's Matt Barron in for Greg Smith, who is celebrating a birthday this weekend. I won't tell you his age on the air, although I will tell you he is getting up there. I say that as he and I are only 2 years apart. But, yeah, happy birthday in advance, we'll say, to Greg Smith, who celebrates this weekend. 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
8: For St. John's Metro, the rest of the Avalon, drizzle and fog tonight, light winds, a low near 12, cloudy with fog tomorrow, light winds and a high of 15, cloudy on Sunday. For Clarenville, central Newfoundland, rain, drizzle and fog tonight, light easterly winds, a low near 12, drizzle and fog tomorrow with light winds and a high near 17, cloudy on Sunday. For the south coast, showers tonight, light winds, a low near 13, showers again tomorrow with light winds and a high of 17, cloudy on Sunday. And for the west coast, southwest coast and northern peninsula, showers tonight, light winds, a low near 14, cloudy tomorrow with light winds and a high of 20 degrees. I'm Linda Swain.
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1: 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Weiser's whiskey.
2: Good evening, I'm Linda Swain. A 26-year-old man has been arrested and charged following a vehicle theft in Twillingate. RCMP were contacted on Wednesday about the theft of a vehicle from a home in the town. A suspect was identified and located in the Summerford area, where he was arrested without incident and the vehicle was recovered. RCMP say Jack Thomas LeBlanc is now facing charges of vehicle theft and failing to comply with a probation order. He was released to appear in Gander Provincial Court on September 15th. There are plenty of hints and speculation that a deal could soon be reached on a new MOU with Hydro-Québec on the Upper Churchill. While Premier Tony Wakeham has until now been holding his cards close to his chest, Quebec Premier Christine Fréchette has repeatedly suggested that a deal could be reached by the end of the month. Dalhousie political scientist Laurie Turnbull says the former MOU was a game-changing deal, and with Quebecers heading to the polls this fall, there's a real sense that all sides want to make sure that nobody gets ripped off. With a provincial election looming, some are concerned about what might happen should the Parti Québécois emerge as the new government. Turnbull says the separatist PQ is currently leading in the polls, but nothing is a given.
3: Half of Quebecers are saying they don't know how they're going to vote yet, which is not a surprise, but given the time we're in right now, that strikes me as a pretty high number in the sense that you're not necessarily going to see an election that's run entirely on the Canada-US situation, or, you know, as much as the Parti Québécois looks like their fortunes are quite good, support for sovereignty and separation in Quebec right now is very low.
2: With local calls for relief on home heating costs, a new national survey shows that up to one-third of respondents say the cost of electricity is among the biggest impacts on household finances. Not surprisingly, the high cost of food and gasoline topped the financial pressures faced by respondents, but electricity was named as the top concern of 29% of those asked. Margaret Chapman of Narrative Research says the overwhelming majority of respondents are feeling the pinch.
4: A large group, most people, are really feeling that their expenses are growing, their discretionary spending, the amount of money they have for fun stuff is shrinking as costs go up and their income is not matching.
2: Provincial Finance Minister Craig Party has hinted that affordability measures may be forthcoming this fall. Plans are in the works to have the old Muse Centre torn down. Ward 3 Councillor Greg Noseworthy posted the news this morning. He says the condition of the old recreation facility is such that council has decided to demolish the building.
5: It's got to come down. We're at that point where it's quite expensive to maintain what is an empty building. And in the best interests of the community, in the best interests of taxpayers, we've made the decision to demolish the old Muse.
2: He says the city will retain ownership of the property with plans for future development.
5: We haven't made any final decisions just yet, but whatever we do decide to do with it, we're going to make sure that, again, it's in the best interest of the community.
2: Your weather forecast is next.
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2: For St. John's Metro, the rest of the Avalon, drizzle and fog tonight, light winds, a low near 12, cloudy with fog tomorrow, light winds and a high of 15, cloudy on Sunday. For Clarenville, central Newfoundland, rain, drizzle and fog tonight, light easterly winds, a low near 12, drizzle and fog tomorrow with light winds and a high near 17, cloudy on Sunday. For the south coast, showers tonight, light winds, a low near 13, showers again tomorrow with light winds and a high of 17, cloudy on Sunday. And for the west coast, southwest coast and northern peninsula, showers tonight, light winds, a low near 14, cloudy tomorrow with light winds and a high of 20 degrees. I'm Linda Swain.
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0: All the notes on your VOCM. Nat Baron in for Greg Smith this week. Hope you're having a great evening so far. Listen, I know it's a little later in the day, but it's still a perfectly acceptable time to celebrate some things that have days that fall on this day, like National Avocado Day. Not a huge fan, unless it's in guac. I don't mind it in guac. Also, National Mutt Day. RIP to my Mutt Butters, who passed away 2 years ago. One of my best friends of all time. National Raspberry Cake Day. National System Administrator Appreciation Day. It's also National Talk in an Elevator Day. If you don't have to, I don't see the point. And finally, it's Lifeguard Appreciation Day. If you know any lifeguards in your life that you haven't appreciated today, well, it's never too late.
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4: St. John's Metro, the rest of the Avalon, drizzle and fog tonight, light winds, a low near 12. Cloudy with fog tomorrow, light winds and a high of 15. Cloudy on Sunday. For Clarenville, central Newfoundland, rain, drizzle and fog tonight, light easterly winds, a low near 12. Drizzle and fog tomorrow with light winds and a high near 17. Cloudy on Sunday. For the south coast, showers tonight, light winds, a low near 13. Showers again tomorrow with light winds and a high of 17, cloudy on Sunday. And for the west coast, southwest coast, and northern peninsula, showers tonight, light winds, a low near 14, cloudy tomorrow with light winds and a high of 20 degrees. I'm Linda Swain.
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0: Betty Davis eyes on your VOCM. I'm Kim Carnes. I'm Matt Barron in for Greg Smith. Hope you're having a great Friday so far. 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Up for the award this year, Josh James, Justin Fancy, Kitchen Party, Mackenzie Critch, Mallory Johnson, Nick Earl and the Reckless Hearts, Port O' Poutines, Rachel Cousins, the Ennis Sisters, the Irish Descendants, and With Violet. Very tough to choose between those very talented artists from our province, but you can make your vote count at VOCM.com.
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13: For St. John's Metro, the rest of the Avalon, drizzle and fog tonight, light winds a low near 12, cloudy with fog tomorrow, light winds and a high of 15, cloudy on Sunday. For Clarenville, central Newfoundland, rain, drizzle and fog tonight, light easterly winds a low near 12, drizzle and fog tomorrow with light winds and a high near 17, cloudy on Sunday. For the south coast, showers tonight, light winds a low near 13, showers again tomorrow with light winds and a high of 17, cloudy on Sunday. And for the west coast, southwest coast, and northern peninsula, showers tonight, light winds, a low near 14, cloudy tomorrow with light winds and a high of 20 degrees. I'm Linda Swain.
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1: 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Weiser's whiskey.
2: Good evening, I'm Linda Swain. RNC are seeking the public's help in locating a motorcycle that fled from them in Portugal Cove St. Phillips over the supper hour on Thursday. Police were alerted after a motorcycle near Healy's Pond raised the suspicion of local residents. Officers noticed a man driving a motorcycle on Thorburn Road near Bennett's Road without a helmet. The motorcycle sped away, heading east toward the Outer Ring Road, and turned onto Allendale Road. Police did not engage in a pursuit. A few minutes later, officers noticed the same bike on the westbound ramp from the Allendale Road to the Outer Ring Road. As they were trying to stop the machine, the driver hopped off and ran onto a trail. A police dog followed the scent, but the driver was not found. The abandoned motorcycle, a red Yamaha with license plate number MDS882, was seized. Officers are now seeking any witnesses or possible video footage of the incident. The driver was wearing a black shirt, light-colored pants, and beige boots. Anyone with information is asked to contact the RNC. RCMP recently seized a vehicle from a novice driver who was traveling at twice the posted speed limit. Police pulled the vehicle over around 9 a.m. yesterday on the Salmonir line near Holyrood. It was caught on radar at speeds of up to 102 kilometers per hour in a 50 zone. The 17-year-old driver was ticketed for speeding, their license was suspended, and the vehicle impounded. The province says more help is on the way for both insured and uninsured residents of the Conception Bay North Shore who lost their homes in last year's wildfires. The provincial government has been subsidizing housing for dozens of displaced residents. The chair of the Cabinet Committee on Conception Bay North Response and Recovery, Craig Party, says they're finalizing the new measures with more information expected in the coming weeks.
3: So within a three-week period, we will have the plan then that would be options for the people that were uninsured. And keep in mind, people automatically default thinking that they were uninsured because they didn't pay their insurance. But there are lots of cases in homeowners in rural Newfoundland where the insurance wouldn't take them on to start.
2: Party says in many cases, homeowners were denied coverage.
3: Well, the ones was the foundation, their heating system burning wood. If they never had the foundation as what the insurance standards would be, they wouldn't look at them. And several of them have tried many insurers and to no avail.
2: There are plenty of hints and speculation that a deal could soon be reached on a new MOU with Hydro-Québec on the Upper Churchill. While Premier Tony Wakeham has been holding his cards close to his chest, the finance minister today indicated that a deal could soon be coming. Dalhousie political scientist Laurie Turnbull says the former MOU was a game-changing deal, and with Quebecers heading to the polls this fall, there's a real sense that all sides want to make sure that nobody gets ripped off. With a provincial election looming, some are concerned about what might happen should the Parti Québécois emerge as the new government. Turnbull says the separatist PQ is currently leading in the polls, but nothing is a given. Your weather forecast is next.
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2: For St. John's Metro, the rest of the Avalon, drizzle and fog tonight, light winds, a low near 12. Cloudy with fog tomorrow, light winds and a high of 15. Cloudy on Sunday. For Clarenville, central Newfoundland, rain, drizzle and fog tonight, light easterly winds, a low near 12. Drizzle and fog tomorrow with light winds and a high near 17. Cloudy on Sunday. For the south coast, showers tonight, light winds, a low near 13. Showers again tomorrow with light winds and a high of 17, cloudy on Sunday. And for the west coast, southwest coast, and northern peninsula, showers tonight, light winds, a low near 14, cloudy tomorrow with light winds and a high of 20 degrees. I'm Linda Swain.
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Dixie's Midnight Runners. Come on, Eileen, on your VOCM. It's Matt Barron in for Greg Smith. And we already gave away one for this week, but who's to say you can't win next week? Orange Door and VOCM.

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10: Though he had no formal musical training, French Newfoundlander and fiddler Émile Benoit is one of our most renowned and revered artists. He picked up the fiddle at age 12. That same year, he began to learn English and went on to compose music, receive multiple awards, and tour many parts of the world. He was also a gifted storyteller and performer and was even the subject of a doctoral thesis at the University of California. On top of all of that, he was a father, husband, farmer, fisherman, and veritable jack of all trades. Émile Benoit, one of the many
11: treasured artists. For St. John's Metro, the rest of the Avalon, drizzle and fog tonight, light winds, a low near 12, cloudy with fog tomorrow, light winds and a high of 15, cloudy on Sunday. For Clarenville, central Newfoundland, rain, drizzle and fog tonight, light easterly winds, a low near 12, drizzle and fog tomorrow with light winds and a high near 17, cloudy on Sunday. For the south coast, showers tonight, light winds, a low near 13, showers again tomorrow with light winds and a high of 17, cloudy on Sunday. And for the west coast, southwest coast and northern peninsula, showers tonight, light winds, a low near 14, cloudy tomorrow with light winds and a high of 20 degrees. I'm Linda Swain.
12: Weather, weather, and more weather. We love talking about the weather just as much as you. Frequent weather updates. 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

0: Rick Astley, never going to give you up on your VOCM. It's Matt Barron in for Greg Smith. And I'll tell you one thing we will never give up. And that is summer on your VOCM. Despite the weather not looking the best this weekend, our very own Anna Marchmont Rooney is going to be out giving you all of the free stuff, all of the good vibes, and all of the good times this summer, okay? Courtesy of Cole Air Contracting. If there's an event that you think that we should be dropping by, head on over to VOCM.com and let us know.
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10: For St. John's Metro, the rest of the Avalon, drizzle and fog tonight, light winds, a low near 12, cloudy with fog tomorrow, light winds and a high of 15, cloudy on Sunday. For Clarenville, central Newfoundland, rain, drizzle and fog tonight, light easterly winds, a low near 12, drizzle and fog tomorrow with light winds and a high near 17, cloudy on Sunday. For the south coast, showers tonight, light winds, a low near 13, showers again tomorrow with light winds and a high of 17, cloudy on Sunday. And for the west coast, southwest coast and northern peninsula, showers tonight, light winds, a low near 14, cloudy tomorrow with light winds and a high of 20 degrees. I'm Linda Swain.
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1: 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Weiser's whiskey.
2: Good evening, I'm Linda Swain. A 26-year-old man has been arrested and charged following a vehicle theft in Twillingate. RCMP were contacted on Wednesday about the theft of a vehicle from a home in the town. A suspect was identified and located in the Summerford area, where he was arrested without incident and the vehicle was recovered. RCMP say Jack Thomas LeBlanc is now facing charges of vehicle theft and failing to comply with a probation order. He was released to appear in Gander Provincial Court on September 15th. There are plenty of hints and speculation that a deal could soon be reached on a new MOU with Hydro-Québec on the Upper Churchill. While Premier Tony Wakeham has until now been holding his cards close to his chest, Quebec Premier Christine Fréchette has repeatedly suggested that a deal could be reached by the end of the month. Dalhousie political scientist Laurie Turnbull says the former MOU was a game-changing deal, and with Quebecers heading to the polls this fall, there's a real sense that all sides want to make sure that nobody gets ripped off. With a provincial election looming, some are concerned about what might happen should the Parti Québécois emerge as the new government. Turnbull says the separatist PQ is currently leading in the polls, but nothing is a given.
3: Half of Quebecers are saying they don't know how they're going to vote yet, which is not a surprise, but given the time we're in right now, that strikes me as a pretty high number in the sense that you're not necessarily going to see an election that's run entirely on the Canada-US situation, or, you know, as much as the Parti Québécois looks like their fortunes are quite good, support for sovereignty and separation in Quebec right now is very low.
2: With local calls for relief on home heating costs, a new national survey shows that up to one-third of respondents say the cost of electricity is among the biggest impacts on household finances. Not surprisingly, the high cost of food and gasoline topped the financial pressures faced by respondents, but electricity was named as the top concern of 29% of those asked. Margaret Chapman of Narrative Research says the overwhelming majority of respondents are feeling the pinch.
4: A large group, most people, are really feeling that their expenses are growing, their discretionary spending, the amount of money they have for fun stuff is shrinking as costs go up and their income is not matching.
2: Provincial Finance Minister Craig Party has hinted that affordability measures may be forthcoming this fall. Plans are in the works to have the old Muse Centre torn down. Ward 3 Councillor Greg Noseworthy posted the news this morning. He says the condition of the old recreation facility is such that council has decided to demolish the building.
5: It's got to come down. We're at that point where it's quite expensive to maintain what is an empty building. And in the best interests of the community, in the best interests of taxpayers, we've made the decision to demolish the old Muse.
2: He says the city will retain ownership of the property with plans for future development.
5: We haven't made any final decisions just yet, but whatever we do decide to do with it, we're going to make sure that, again, it's in the best interest of the community.
2: Your weather forecast is next.
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2: For St. John's Metro, the rest of the Avalon, drizzle and fog tonight, light winds, a low near 12, cloudy with fog tomorrow, light winds and a high of 15, cloudy on Sunday. For Clarenville, central Newfoundland, rain, drizzle and fog tonight, light easterly winds, a low near 12, drizzle and fog tomorrow with light winds and a high near 17, cloudy on Sunday. For the south coast, showers tonight, light winds, a low near 13, showers again tomorrow with light winds and a high of 17, cloudy on Sunday. And for the west coast, southwest coast and northern peninsula, showers tonight, light winds, a low near 14, cloudy tomorrow with light winds and a high of 20 degrees. I'm Linda Swain.
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0: Tom Petty on your VOCM. Good evening, Matt Barron in for Greg. And despite the weather not looking amazing this weekend, if there is an event that you aren't sure is going to be postponed or going ahead, Summer on your VOCM host, Anna March Mulrooney, will have the scoop for you starting at noon tomorrow and all afternoon tomorrow and Sunday. Courtesy of Cole Air Contracting, Summer on your VOCM. There are some that, will still go ahead, rain or shine. Like, I'm pretty sure a lot of the Buskers Festival that is happening downtown in the pedestrian mall will still be going ahead with a little bit of drizzle. But there's other things, like I'm not sure about the car show at Confederation this weekend is going to be going ahead. But again, listen up to Anna March Mulrooney this weekend and find out what's canceled and what's not. And one thing's for sure, she'll still be partying. She'll still be giving out all kinds of great goodies on board of the VOCM Cruiser.
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4: For St. John's Metro, the rest of the Avalon, drizzle and fog tonight, light winds, a low near 12, cloudy with fog tomorrow, light winds and a high of 15, cloudy on Sunday. For Clarenville, central Newfoundland, rain, drizzle and fog tonight, light easterly winds, a low near 12, drizzle and fog tomorrow with light winds and a high near 17, cloudy on Sunday. For the south coast, showers tonight, light winds, a low near 13, showers again tomorrow with light winds and a high of 17, cloudy on Sunday. And for the west coast, southwest coast and northern peninsula, showers tonight, light winds, a low near 14, cloudy tomorrow with light winds and a high of 20 degrees. I'm Linda Swain.
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0: John Mellencamp and Cherry Bomb on your VOCM. That is it for me this evening. Matt Barron filling in for Greg Smith. I'll be back again next week with you as well as Greg takes some birthday time off. Yes, he is celebrating this weekend. I'm not going to tell you his age, but like I mentioned earlier, he sure is getting older. We've got the best of open line coming up in just a couple moments' time with none other than Brian Callahan and your producer, Dave Williams. So listen up for that and enjoy your long weekend. You deserve to have some peace and quiet. So hopefully you get a little bit of a chance to do that. Or if you don't like peace and quiet, well, go where the noise is.
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10: For St. John's Metro, the rest of the Avalon, drizzle and fog tonight, light winds, a low near 12, cloudy with fog tomorrow, light winds and a high of 15, cloudy on Sunday. For Clarenville, central Newfoundland, rain, drizzle and fog tonight, light easterly winds, a low near 12, drizzle and fog tomorrow with light winds and a high near 17, cloudy on Sunday. For the south coast, showers tonight, light winds, a low near 13, showers again tomorrow with light winds and a high of 17, cloudy on Sunday. And for the west coast, southwest coast and northern peninsula, showers tonight, light winds, a low near 14, cloudy tomorrow with light winds and a high of 20 degrees. I'm Linda Swain.
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1: Good evening, I'm Linda Swain. RNC are seeking the public's help in locating a motorcycle that fled from them in Portugal Cove St. Phillips over the supper hour on Thursday. Police were alerted after a motorcycle near Healy's Pond raised the suspicion of local residents. Officers noticed a man driving a motorcycle on Thorburn Road near Bennett's Road without a helmet. The motorcycle sped away, heading east toward the Outer Ring Road and turned onto Allendale Road. Police did not engage in a pursuit. A few minutes later, officers noticed the same bike on the westbound ramp from the Allendale Road to the Outer Ring Road. As they were trying to stop the machine, the driver hopped off and ran onto a trail. A police dog followed the scent, but the driver was not found. The abandoned motorcycle, a red Yamaha with license plate number MDS882, was seized. Officers are now seeking any witnesses or possible video footage of the incident. The driver was wearing a black shirt, light-colored pants, and beige boots. Anyone with information is asked to contact the RNC. RCMP recently seized a vehicle from a novice driver who was traveling at twice the posted speed limit. Police pulled the vehicle over around 9 a.m. yesterday on the Salmonir line near Holyrood. It was caught on radar at speeds of up to 102 kilometers per hour in a 50 zone. The 17-year-old driver was ticketed for speeding, their license was suspended, and the vehicle impounded. The province says more help is on the way for both insured and uninsured residents of the Conception Bay North Shore who lost their homes in last year's wildfires. The provincial government has been subsidizing housing for dozens of displaced residents. The chair of the Cabinet Committee on Conception Bay North Response and Recovery, Craig Party, says they're finalizing the new measures with more information expected in the coming weeks.
2: So within a three-week period, we will have the plan then that would be options for the people that were uninsured. And keep in mind, people automatically default thinking that they were uninsured because they didn't pay their insurance. But there are lots of cases in home owners in rural Newfoundland where the insurance wouldn't take them on to start.
1: Party says in many cases, homeowners were denied coverage.
2: Well, the ones was the foundation, their heating system burning wood. If they never had the foundation as what the insurance standards would be, they wouldn't look at them. And several of them have tried many insurers and to no avail.
1: There are plenty of hints and speculation that a deal could soon be reached on a new MOU with Hydro-Québec on the Upper Churchill. While Premier Tony Wakeham has been holding his cards close to his chest, the finance minister today indicated that a deal could soon be coming. Dalhousie political scientist Laurie Turnbull says the former MOU was a game-changing deal, and with Quebecers heading to the polls this fall, there's a real sense that all sides want to make sure that nobody gets ripped off. With a provincial election looming, some are concerned about what might happen should the Parti Québécois emerge as the new government. Turnbull says the separatist PQ is currently leading in the polls, but nothing is a given. Your weather forecast is next.
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1: For St. John's Metro, the rest of the Avalon, drizzle and fog tonight, light winds, a low near 12, cloudy with fog tomorrow, light winds and a high of 15, cloudy on Sunday. For Clarenville, central Newfoundland, rain, drizzle and fog tonight, light easterly winds, a low near 12, drizzle and fog tomorrow with light winds and a high near 17, cloudy on Sunday. For the south coast, showers tonight, light winds, a low near 13, showers again tomorrow with light winds and a high of 17, cloudy on Sunday. And for the west coast, southwest coast and northern peninsula, showers tonight, light winds, a low near 14, cloudy tomorrow with light winds and a high of 20 degrees. I'm Linda Swain.
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4: Well, it's all Friday. Let's get right to it. The CEO of St. John's Sports and Entertainment, Brent Mead, you're on the air.
5: Good morning, Brian. How's it going?
4: It is going, as you probably just heard.
5: Good.
4: Busy times, Brent.
5: Yeah, no, lots on the go. Lots on the go. Brian, calling in, it's the 25th anniversary of the Mary Brown Center this year. It's the 10th anniversary of the Convention Center.
4: Yes, sir.
5: So just calling in to touch base and let you know some things we're up to. Lots of interest, particularly in how things are shaping up in the building, not only in terms of programming, but in terms of the building itself. So just thought I'd come in and have a little chat to you about that.
4: Yeah, no, I really appreciate that, Brent. I know your time is of the essence and value itself, so every minute. And doing great work down there, by the way. Let me just say right off the top, know. I mean, I know people will talk about the subsidy for St. John Sports Entertainment and the Convention Center and Mary Brown Center, but you know, you're whittling away at the subsidy. I mean, $750,000 knocked off it the year previous, and the last budget, I think, another $200,000 knocked off it. It's still around is it about $5 million right now, roughly?
5: Yes, that's right. So we've knocked $1 million off it in the last 2 years, and that's all part of us trying to be obviously more prudent financially, but also just increase the top line. You'll get more activity in the buildings. If you get more activity in the buildings, we'll continue to be able to get that subsidy down and bring value to taxpayers. But two big important buildings for economic impact in our city. I mean, over $70 million in economic impact for those two buildings in the last 2 years. So, important part of the downtown fabric, important part of our community, important part of our economy.
4: Absolutely. And full disclosure, of course, I go way back to the beginning, besties with the center, with the Old Mile One Center, of course, formerly, the tour of the concrete shell 26 years ago. I was there with other media. I remember walking around, couldn't believe Barters Hill was gone, but the old grassy area there, but you're walking around inside just the shell of the thing, just the concrete, with our issued steel toed boots that we were all issued, and it's amazing, right, to think that walking around that open air at the time, it was just, you know, the shell of it, as I said, and now to look at how far it's come and how many things it's hosted, and you know, lots of pushback at the time. I don't need to remind anyone, but so yeah, going back to that, Brent, the building condition and assessment in first. I know there was a time people were kicking the tires on it. There was a thought that it might be sold privately. It never was, and there was a building condition and assessment at the time. What did that yield, and how is it now structurally?
5: So there never was a formal building assessment done. I know at the time there was, the city did contemplate, in the midst of all of that discussion about the asset and whether they would sell it and what would become of it, there was a conversation about doing quite a comprehensive building assessment. That wasn't done, but to be quite frankly, I mean, we do this on an ongoing basis. So, I mean, buildings are complex systems, right? So it's for a lot of people think of buildings, particularly in terms of the envelope. So, you know, your roof and your exterior, but then your HVAC systems, and in the case of an arena, our ice plant and refrigeration system is critically important. So those are things that you can always continue to look at and try to assess. And we do that on an ongoing basis. So we have big subcontractors with us that work with us in terms of the ice plant, for example. We work with Simcoe, HVAC, we work with Johnson Controls, constantly doing assessments on the state of those systems and what we need to do to continue to maintain it. But beyond that, the building has many other aspects to it. I mean, you need to look at, you know, the guest experience, accessibility, sustainability. So, I mean, you know, beyond the mechanical systems, you need to look at your IT connectivity. You need to look at what the spaces are like in terms of accessibility. So, for example, we would have, in the last 4 to 5 years, we would have renovated our restaurant to make it accessible. Yeah. We would have renovated the suite to make it accessible. We would have put in new 10 gig fiber connectivity to make the building better connected for live broadcast. Mm-hmm. So you can do things like the Breyer in this day and age and whatnot. So those are important aspects of it too. So, and then from a sustainability perspective, I mean, we're constantly trying to make our building more efficient, particularly in this day and age of rising utility costs. And I don't need to speak any more about it than that. We all are facing that. But, you know, things like going with new lighting systems, we will be moving to electric Zambonis within the next year to 2 years. So these are the kinds of things that we're doing. I mean, there's been, I feel very proud of what this building has done. We receive $800,000 a year from the city for capital expenditure to cover both buildings. And I need to remind people to cover both buildings. Now, while the convention center is only 10 years old, it still has its ongoing maintenance needs. But I think the team has done a very good job in working with our suppliers and our contractors to keep the building in very, very good shape. Everybody uses the building, whether that would be Current Canada for the Breyer or when we had the folks in doing the Canada Games, for example. They all commented on the state of the building, how the building did not appear to be 25 years old. In fact, they were quite impressed with the state of the building, the services and amenities they're in. So we're very happy. I mean, in the last, you know, 4 or 5 years, we had new boards, new seats, we've repaired the roof, new condenser on the roof, the renovation of the restaurants, new score clock. We went to like a 4K score clock. new sound system. For those who were down last year, you may have noticed when you came before Christmas and after Christmas, there was quite a difference. Because over the Christmas period, we installed the new sound system at the Mary Brown Center, and it really made a big difference in the guest experience and fan experience. And all the other things we're doing, you know, slowly renovating our bathrooms that are 25 years old. Yep. We've been slowly going at that. And again, making them ourselves. So that's all the kind of things you do when you're running large buildings like that, Brian.
4: Is there any concern, though, that that formal assessment, say, even the structural integrity? I mean, I appreciate sometimes, you know, you look at aesthetic things, as you just listed off there. And by the way, beautiful new mural that I didn't want to let go by. That you can comment about that in a second. But just, you know, as we, you know, that condition assessment that was, I think it was KPMG at the time in 2021, in preparation, say for a sale review. The fact that that wasn't done, though, that leaves some questions for people, and they wonder just, you know, generally, and not suspiciously or with any ill intent, but just wondering the structural integrity, since the full assessment wasn't done, are we good?
5: I think we're good. I mean, and again, on a monthly and annual basis, we will work with our contractors to go through this building. So we're constantly assessing the state of the building. I mean, it was just just about 2 months ago, we did another crawling through all the spaces on our roof. Okay. Because we've got, you know, I don't mind admitting, we got this really irritant leak that comes down in one of the sections sometimes when we get heavy rain and the wind blows a certain way. And we all know how that happens sometimes in our homes. And it happens at the Mary Brown Center. We got a section that comes down over 124. It's a very particular, and we crawled that roof trying to find and figure out how that's getting in. So we're constantly doing that. I mean, we have longtime engineers and maintenance staff on here that know the building well. They live and breathe it. So they know the way this building has been aging, how it behaves, how it's reacting, and I'm very, very confident with that. Now, at some point in time, I mean, buildings like this normally have about a 40 to 50 year
4: lifespans.
5: I mean, Halifax, for example, just turned 48. Sydney just turned 39. So the Centre 200 in Sydney is in the 39th year. Halifax Scotiabank Centre is in its 48th. And both of those centres right now are in the midst of extensive building assessments and recapitalization plans. And some of that is dealing with some of those bigger issues. But they, both of those facilities themselves, and we keep in contact and work closely as venues, they've also been able to mitigate any of the level of capital expenditure and what they need to do because of their preventive maintenance over the years. So I'm confident that, you know, the Mary Brown Center, St. John's Sports Entertainment has made good expenditures, the right expenditures on capital and preventive maintenance in this building. I feel the building is in great shape. We see it, our guests see it, our the users, the event planners and holders that come here see it. So I'm very confident, Brian, that we're in good shape. And let's be honest. Like anything you own, any building you own, you always got to be prepared for system failures. There can be catastrophic stuff. But we right now are sitting back thinking that we're in pretty good shape. Like one of the big life cycle thing we're going through right now is really moving towards, in the 21st century now, the computerization of a lot of our stuff. So a lot of our stuff would have been still systems from 20 years ago. So, for example, a lot of our control systems are now being upgraded, whether that's our lighting or our HVAC and stuff like that, or ice plant issues. So that's all been done. It's all been done within the last 2 or 3 years, or is in the plan to be done in the next couple of years. So that's kind of the next generation of what we're doing. So I'm feeling pretty good about it.
4: Yeah, okay. So now it's a lot of serious stuff. And again, we talked a bit about the subsidy. Let me just ask you last on that, because I'd love to get into just some of the fun stuff, like the events you got coming and how you've managed to snag some of the really popular ones down there, right? On the subsidy side, you know, how long do you think we're going to have to do this? I mean, do you see a window whereby the day will come when the city does not have to subsidize the event, the operation of both facilities?
5: No, I to be quite frank, I don't. I mean, if you look at publicly owned facilities like this across the country, and this was done at the time, this assessment analysis was done at the time that the same discussion was occurring around what they would do with the building. The conclusion is that, you know, whether you look at the Scotiabank Center in Halifax, Center 200 in Sydney, as I mentioned as examples, but there are many other examples, facilities of this size and the role they play in their cities and communities and regions, almost all of them, if not all of them, have a level of operating subsidy or support from municipal and or provincial governments. That's the reality of it. These buildings are much, they're much too large. The level of activity, you would never be able to sustain it. And quite frankly, you wouldn't be able to, if you were driven by that, in order for us to be, for activities to come in the building, they'd be paying rates that would not be reasonable. Yeah. We wouldn't be able to have events here if we were looking at just at our bottom line, to be honest with you. Mm-hmm. So that's one of the things people need to look at, you know, the economic impact that these buildings have. They need to look at the impact of how it contributes to our community socially. Everybody just needs to think about the memories that have been created here, the experiences that have been created here, and how important they are to our community, to our own memory. That's important stuff. And so yes, we will never get to a place of zero subsidy. Can we continue to drive the operating support down? I think we can, but it comes to, again, getting more activities in the building. So
4: yeah, and you make a great point, Brent, you know, about how the price of what a ticket that you buy for that event, you know, that goes to deeper down. There is a link between, you know, your operating grant, the city's funding, and trying to keep it at a reasonable or, you know, affordable price to be able to go to see a show. And that all has to do with your operating expenses, and that goes back to the subsidy. So it's it doesn't operate in a vacuum, that's for sure. And not only that, I mean, it must be very relieving, I guess that's one word, or at least, you know, really comforting to know you got your two anchors, really, right? We got the Rogue, we got the regiment now. There was that lean time when between the Growlers and the regiment, and then the uncertainty around when what basketball franchises might be operating in the city, but that must be massive.
5: It is. I mean, to have your, you know, to have your calendar set with 40 to 50 to 60 nights a year, that kind of gives you the opportunity to build around it. So our strategy is pretty straightforward on this. Like if we, with our anchor tenants, we get ourselves to 60 to 70 nights right there. Then you have other ticketed events that we can do. I mean, let's not underestimate the senior hockey down here draws a decent crowd some nights.
4: Oh, definitely.
5: Right? And so we've been working with, you know, senior hockey and junior hockey to try to get do some of that. Complement that then with concerts and other events. That's, you know, our aim is to get 14 to 16 shows a year. That's what we've achieved the last couple of years. That's what we continue to work towards. And then the other big strategy is, and it's when we get events like the Brier, or in February, Skate Canada is bringing the Canada Cup here, which hasn't been really formally announced. They announced it very quietly on web. We're going to do something more formal, hopefully in the weeks ahead. That's coming in February. And then next September, we got the Country Music Awards. Yeah. So what we try to do then is to complement the calendar down here, particularly at Mayor Brown Center, is to fill it with some of those larger sport and cultural tourism events, multi-day ones or bigger events that bring real value to the city and the province, right? So that's been the strategy. We work closely with our partners in the province and with Destination St. John's and the city to do that. And we've been pretty successful. You know, the Brier was a big success. 21 million economic impact.
4: Yeah.
5: Yeah, big success. Skate Canada won't be like a Brier, but it's going to bring big numbers of participants and
4: huge
5: family.
4: Figure skating. Figure skating interest in our community.
5: And,
4: yep.
5: Right. And in February, important time to bring people into our city, right, with the fill hotel rooms and to get the meeting downtown and doing that stuff. And then the Country Music Awards, well, that's going to be a whole other experience that I think people are going to be absolutely wowed by.
4: Oh, yeah. You thought there were a lot of cowboy hats and boots in Churchill Park last couple of weeks. Look out.
5: Exactly.
4: And look, Brent, I really appreciate this today. I was going to give you time to go on about the events down there, but you've taken care of that too. So, you know, I know you're a busy man. People credit you really with just flatly, to be perfectly blunt, a total turnaround of the center, the right person in the right chair at the right time. So good for congratulations on, you know, on being able to stabilize it and onward and upward for here.
5: Thank you so much, Brian, for those kind words. You know, I just try to bring energy and passion to it every day down here, and and I do recognize every day that this, you know, I'm vested with the support of public tax dollars, and try to make the most of it. And at the end of the day, try and create incredible experiences down here.
4: Yep.
5: So, you know, looking forward to seeing everybody now again as we get back into the big things here in September, and the things that keep going on at that convention center, big impact in our community. Thanks
4: Absolutely.
5: So much, Brian.
4: You're more than welcome. Thank you very much, Brent. Appreciate it. CEO of St. John's Sports and Entertainment right there.
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3: Lands and Meadows, at the tip of Newfoundland's northern peninsula, is the remains of an 11th century Viking settlement and the first known evidence of the European presence in North America. Norse expeditions sailed from Greenland and landed here, building a small encampment of wood-framed peat turf buildings, similar to those found in Norse Greenland and Iceland. Lansa Meadows National Historic Site, a UNESCO World Heritage Site since 1978, is the only authenticated Norse site in North America.
4: When planning an event, fundraiser, or when you simply need to reach the province with important community updates, turn to your VOCM. 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
5: This is the best of VOCM Open Line with Brian Callahan.
6: Right to line number two, and Connie, you're on the air.
7: Good morning, Brian. Thanks for having me.
6: You're welcome. Our pleasure. Go for it. What's on your mind?
7: I've got a little statement here I'd just like to make, and it's quite short.
6: Sure.
7: If you don't mind, I'll go there, and I'm sure we can chat very quickly.
6: Yes, no worries at all. Go right ahead.
7: Okay. Before anything else, I'd like to acknowledge the families and communities affected by the tragedies this past week. Our thoughts are certainly with all of them.
6: That's too many.
7: It reminds us that not every fishing day and not every coastline offers the same conditions. Many of us enjoy the shelter of long bays, while others have to make decisions in the moment. They leave the small harbor and meet the open sea. Conditions can change in a hurry. Merv Wiseman spoke to that really well this week, and Brian, I don't want to repeat him. I repeat myself enough, I say. I'd like to talk about something that's been weighing on my mind. Before the announcement, there was really a feeling of unity. People from every corner of Newfoundland were hoping for the same thing. A fair opportunity to enjoy our food fishery. Families were planning holidays. Grandparents were looking forward to taking children, grandchildren, spending time at their cottages, and were excited about putting a few fish in the freezer. Since the announcement, it feels like we've gone from unity to division, and I don't believe that's who we are. Living on the Northeast Avalon, I know there will be calm days when I can choose to head out on the water, but I also know many of our friends on the South and West Coast may look at the same week and never get a safe opportunity. And that weighs on me, because that was never meant to be one coast against another. I've been visiting small craft harbors and talking with people. I grew up in Trepassey. Nobody begrudged a neighbor a feed of fish. That's how we were raised. Fish wasn't supper, it was community. That's what I mean when I talk about our cod culture. It's part of our heritage. It's our food security for families. It's dignity for seniors. It's children learning from grandparents. It's neighbors sharing with neighbors. It's the quality of life that keeps our coastal communities alive. We can support conservation, we can respect the realities of safety on the water, and we can still support each other. One thing our community is doing, our food fishery committee, and for the past couple of weeks, we've been running polls on our Facebook group and gathering people's real experiences on the water, not just opinions. But what they're actually seeing and experiencing in the different parts of the province is what we're gathering. We're gathering experiences, not arguments.

0: If you've been out this season, we'd love to hear from you. Tell us about the good days and the difficult months. Tell us what worked and what didn't. We only ask that everyone share their experiences respectfully, because that's how we learn from each other and build a stronger case for the future. Whether your experience was positive or negative, a respectful story helps us better understand what's happening across Newfoundland and Labrador. Let's not lose the unity we had. Let's remember what brought us together in the first place.
1: Well said, Connie. Jumps out to me there is the, stop bickering with each other and get down to it. The good, the bad, and the ugly of what people are experiencing firsthand. The problem, of course, has always been the mistrust, right? Whether it's the fisher people here with DFO or vice versa. And sometimes you just believe that DFO just don't believe us. The officials and the powers that be. And that's partially because they got science that they look at and close their minds to everything else, because that's their priority, when we all know safety should be it.
0: Yes.
1: So
0: absolutely.
1: Yeah, and I know you don't want to repeat and I'm glad you didn't really repeat, no offense to what Merv said, because it's all important, and it's all important to this conversation and everything you said. Sorry to interrupt there.
0: No, that's okay. I stand behind everything that Merv has been saying. He's, it's when it comes to safety, we couldn't have a better leader at the helm. And to hear Barry on yesterday as well, that warmed the cockles of my heart, to tell you the truth.
1: Barry Fordham, of course, who was the chair of that.
0: Barry Fordham, the man himself, I call him.
1: And I get calls sometimes, why do you get the same people out? My God, the stuff that Barry have done, the stuff that Merv has done, the stuff, people need to just look back in history a little bit, and these people carry some weight with their experience and their knowledge, right? And I have all the time in the world for them.
0: Yeah, exactly. Like, if you're going to complain about the problem without any action, you're just kitchen bitching.
1: Yep. Well, good one. I haven't heard that one in a long time.
0: Am I allowed to say that online?
1: Yes, geez. Bye. Sometimes it's the context with which it's set in, and kitchen bitching, that's kind of a good colloquial, good old phrase that we used to use. And I haven't heard it in a long time, but I love you pulling it out of the fire right there.
0: And, I've been learning a lot about metrics and things like that, and downloading data, and just the information that's being compiled. Whether we'd really like to see the opportunity given to the South and West Coast to fish, at least for the rest of this season, they haven't been able to get out or get a fish. And the dangers. So, I'm not going to go on about that, guys. But I just lost my train of thought.
1: No, it's fair to go on about it, because there is absolutely real. I think it's they lose it a bit up along on the mainland. But there absolutely is a real issue with wanting to go out and weighing whether or not it's safe enough to go out. And again, we don't have all of the results. These investigations go on into the two drownings this week. They were fishing. Yeah. We know they were fishing. We know two of them were the three up on off Bay Vert, where the tragedy up there. They were hauling fish.
0: Heartbreaking.
1: And then the hard side of it, the officials will say, there's safety to be taken into consideration, not just as to when you can go out, but preparing yourself for safety. And I know what they're hinting at, safety, life jackets, on and on it goes, right? And I'm not going to speak to that in any specific way right now, because I don't know what happened to cause those two tragedies on the West Coast and up off Bay Vert. I'm not even going to go there. The families are still trying to grapple with all of that.
0: Exactly. That's respect them and their privacy at this time, really.
1: Yep.
0: So, that's, I wanted to get back to what brought me into this advocacy in the first place, which was the food security, the communities, the lifestyle. And, that goes for both the recreational, that they still call it. Mm-hmm. I'm throwing that in there.
1: Residential would probably be better.
0: Residential definitely would be a happy medium, I think, between the two.
1: Yeah.
0: And